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5: I'm Channel 9 Eyewitness News meteorologist Daniel McFarland. We are watching our temperatures rise very quickly, and eventually better rain chances will build up here over the next few hours. Our main threats will be heavy rain and frequent lightning across central Florida that will eventually end during the evening. For Channel 9 Eyewitness News, I'm meteorologist Daniel McFarland.
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6: If you're heading out I-4 westbound at Princeton Street, there's an accident that has two lanes blocked. Heading over to Ponciana Boulevard at State Route 535, there's an accident that has a left lane blocked. State Route 50 at State Route 417, there's a crash there that has the right lane blocked. I-4 eastbound delays between Osceola Parkway and Darrell Carter Parkway, and I-4 westbound delays between the Turnpike and 535. From the WDBO Traffic Center, I'm Daphne Smith.
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0: So we're all pretty much in agreement that 1792 is a bit underrated. They make good work. I mean, make good juice. They do good work. Oh. They make good juice. They do good work. They make good juice. It has already been a long day, and I have not yet had a sip.
1: Yeah, you have.
0: No.
1: Old Smoky House.
0: Yeah, then I had some orange creamsicle moonshine. Molly. Now I need myself a rye. It's Eat, Drink, Smoke. I'm Tony Katz. That right there is America's favorite amateur drinker, Fingers Malloy. Did you want to make a joke?
1: More like dreamsicle.
0: What did I say?
1: Oh, you were right.
0: Yeah.
1: I was just saying it tasted more like a dreamsicle.
0: You know, we're doing a radio show here.
1: Is that what this microphone's for?
0: 1792 does good work, but this is all new. This just got released in the month of July, 2026. This is the 1792. That's the brand, by the way. 1792 is also the year Kentucky became a state. Little fun fact. This is the 1792 straight rye, coming in at 50% alcohol by volume, 100 proof, ladies and gentlemen. Look at that right there. You know the bottle. It is just, oh, terrific. I cannot wait because I am a rye guy. I do love a good rye. I don't have the mash bill. That's undisclosed. So I don't know what it is. But we do know it has to be at least 51% rye in order to be a rye, as opposed to a bourbon, which has to be at least 51% corn.
1: Wait a minute.
0: You can't tell, Fingers.
1: 60% rye.
0: Nope.
1: 35% corn.
0: Nope.
1: 5% potash. I think that's the mash bill.
0: Oh, that's beautiful. Great bottle, the classic bottle with the green label. The coloring on this, a little bit of honey. Touch of orange is where I would go with the look of this, the color of this. Nice, easy, what you'd expect, what you would want, and in the nose. That's sweet.
1: It's nice. Okay, here's what I noticed right away. If there is any oak, there's very little.
0: Oh, that is pleasant. That is smooth.
1: So you get some rye spice.
0: Light, simple.
1: That sweetness, I couldn't put my finger on.
0: This is wafting soft as opposed to wafting hard.
1: The folks over at breakingbourbon.com say stone fruit.
0: Oh.
1: Here's my problem with that.
0: Yeah.
1: Not problem with that necessarily. I don't know if you're feeling this way, but I have to get my nose really into this glass to get much of anything. First of all, you don't get any ethanol alcohol for being 100 proof at all. But you got to get your nose way, way in there.
0: By the way, if you ever want to know what a stone fruit is, peach, a plum, which I usually put more into dark fruits, nectarine is considered a stone fruit as well. Just to give you an example of just what some of those are, what some of those flavors could be. Can I tell you that what I thought that was? I mean, not to go for the old school joke, fine Corinthian leather. Like, there was a leather hit there, fragrance. No, but there is a sweetness. There is fruit. You got to really work to get any ethanol in this whatsoever.
1: Yeah.
0: This is lovely, lovely nose.
1: It is, but I feel like you really got to get your nose in there.
0: I might break the glass. I'm in there. We're using our official Eat, Drink, Smoke Kinsey glasses. No, you're not wrong at all. Not in the slightest. You got to really get in to work it. But enough sniffing, Fingers Malloy. Are you ready for this?
1: Tony.
0: Fingers.
1: Because everyone is terrible at their job.
0: True and science.
1: I've been ready for this all year.
0: Fingers Malloy is about to embark on what we call the Kentucky Chew, moving the juice around the palate, getting a feel for the flavors. I'm a believer in the two sips methodology. The first sip to set the taste buds. The second sip to really get an idea of the flavors. Fingers, bigger than you thought.
1: Wow. This is interesting.
0: Yeah.
1: I'm not really getting any kind of strong rye spice on this. The first thing that you get right away is like a black pepper.
0: Your eyes are watering, kitten.
1: Are they?
0: Yeah.
1: I get emotional sometimes.
0: Okay, that's it.
1: Black pepper, like right away. And then from there, maybe some oak, and maybe at the end, a little bit of heat that I can't really describe. But I'm telling you, I'm going to be interested in to see if you get this as well. Right off the bat, it was like black pepper.
0: All right, I'm going in. This is the straight rye from 1792, Kentucky straight rye, 100 proof. Here I go.
1: He's going in, ladies and gentlemen, and he's doing what we like to call the Saginaw Swish, the Memphis Munch, the Chattanooga Chomp, the Kentucky Chew.
0: Oh, my. Oh, my.
1: You happy?
0: That's cinnamon.
1: That's the heat at the end?
0: That's what you're at.
1: Yeah. On the finish.
0: Oh, that's freaking delicious.
1: But that's not like a... Oh, he's going back in. You know, he's got that two-sip methodology when he's breaking down a bourbon, or in this case, a rye. And...
0: it's almost too sweet to be a rye. That's outstanding. Holy cow. It's a full coating of the tongue. It's a lusciousness that's going on. I've used that word a lot lately, and I just do think it's appropriate. Maybe... the fruit is there. Maybe that sweetness is thought of as honey. It's certainly not vanilla. Maybe that sweetness is thought of as caramel.
1: Do you get any black pepper right off the bat?
0: Not an ounce.
1: Really?
0: None. That is, you know what? The thing that really first hit me, doing the 1792 straight rye, it's warm. I need this to be a fall day.
1: I was just about to ask you that.
0: Oh, my God.
1: Sitting outside around a fire?
0: This needs the crinkle of leaves. People who are not rye drinkers, this is going to be what they drink. This is outstanding. And that finish doesn't even get bitter. Maybe there is a little oak that builds on the finish. And it's always, by the way, zero heat. There is nothing center chest, nothing throughout. A tickle of warmth at that, at best.
1: You would never, ever imagine this is 100 proof. But this isn't this isn't your wheelhouse rye, is it?
0: God, no. But yeah. Maybe black pepper on the finish.
1: Okay. Wow, that hit me right off the bat.
0: Maybe fingers. Holy cow! Is that remarkable? Oh yeah. Look for it on a list.
1: We've been crushing it.
0: Killing it. The last six have been insane. That's him going back in.
1: He's doing the third sip methodology. That's what he's doing.
0: Fantastic. That is outstanding. Keep it here. Dietrich Smoke.
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11: From crowded airports to heavy traffic on the roads, it's shaping up to be one of the busiest Labor Day weekends on record. TSA expecting to screen over 17 million passengers by Wednesday. A federal judge is blocking another attempt by the Trump administration to restrict mail-in voting. A Boston judge ruled Friday that the administration's planned restrictions on mail-in voting are likely illegal and shouldn't be implemented before the midterm elections. And President Donald Trump has been promising an economic boom, but Friday's positive jobs report left him frustrated. 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

0: Labor Day weekend is here. Hope everybody is having a chance to gather with some family or just relax without family, because we get it. We get what?
1: Wow.
0: Too soon?
1: Wow.
0: It's Eat, Drink, Smoke. I'm Tony Katz. So that right there is Fingers Malloy. Find it all at eatdrinksmokeshow.com. I am taking this Labor Day off. I have some brisket that we've had in the freezer, and that's what's coming out. It is just heat and serve all weekend. Fend for yourself. Leave me alone.
1: There you go.
0: Now, I'm not angry. I want to be clear. I'm not angry. It's just I chose this Labor Day weekend to be free of the labor. I just want people to enjoy. And, of course, you know, we're coming up on the 25th of September 11th, which we'll get into in a little bit, because there's something worthy of discussion here, as there is every year around this time. But I saw you over the weekend.
1: Yes.
0: You made the brisket. And as you said, this was not right, but it's still delicious. And yes, it was. And there was so something happened to you that I thought was very, very interesting. I'll let you go over it. But enjoyed it. It was a social gathering. There were no video cameras. There were no microphones. It was lovely. It was lovely, Fingers.
1: Oh, well, thank you. I appreciate it. And it was nice having you all at the house for the
0: I
1: first
0: saw Fingers
1: time.
0: Fingers Malloy Sr.
1: Yes, you met Fingers Malloy Sr.
0: That was fantastic.
1: Wouldn't know he's 88, would you?
0: That man is virile. I thought for a second my wife was about to become pregnant. Ah. That's how strong he is. That's the kind of man he is.
1: I thought doing the 30 push-ups in front of everybody was a little much, but that's okay.
0: The 30 push-ups, I didn't mind. It was that after every one, he said, "How do you like me now, bitch?" And I was like, gosh, Mr. Malloy Sr., that's a little harsh, right?
1: Right. But you and I talked about
0: this. How do
1: you
0: like me now, bitch? That's what he said.
1: Name of my first country album. But
0: now you have a country album. Fantastic.
1: Yeah. So let's walk back a little bit. First of all, I went to get the brisket.
0: Right.
1: And I went to Costco. And I went and all I saw were choice briskets. And they were, I believe, $5.69 a pound.
0: Okay.
1: To the point where I almost said to myself, you know what? Maybe I'll do the poor man's brisket. We've talked about it in the past, where you get a chuck roast and you smoke it like a brisket. Because I've never done that before.
0: Before you go on, understand something. When people talk about affordability and they talk about money, $5.69 a pound used to be $3.99 a pound.
1: Yes.
0: Sometimes $2.99 a pound. So the brisket, the choice, which isn't as marbled, doesn't have as much fat content throughout as, let's say, a prime brisket, is already 33% more expensive than it was 2 years ago.
1: Absolutely.
0: So
1: I go around the corner, and they're
0: store.
1: No,
0: same store, same aisle.
1: At Costco, and they had prime briskets away from the choice briskets, and they were 10 cents more a pound.
0: The answer is yes. You will be stunned at the quality difference between choice and prime. And you could do good work with choice. Stunned with the quality difference.
1: Yeah,
0: that's been my experience.
1: I looked back, and it had been almost 2 years since I'd smoked a brisket. With the moving and all that stuff, haven't done it. And so I wanted to have you over, and I was going to do a brisket. So I bought the brisket, brought it home, and put it on my smoker at 9 p.m. the night before. And I got into the morning. It got to be about 165 degrees internal. Got to the stall, and I normally wrap it in peach butcher paper to get through the stall. I decided to do the Texas crutch. For those who don't know what the Texas crutch is, it's instead of using peach butcher paper to get it through the stall, you wrap your brisket in aluminum foil. I put in an aluminum, like a tin pan, and then put the aluminum foil over it and set it back on the smoker. And all said, I think it was on the smoker for 15 hours. And it was probably about a 13, 14 pound brisket. It was 16, 17 pounds, but I trimmed a good 3 pounds of fat off of it.
0: That's a lot.
1: Yeah. And the flavor was wonderful. I had a nice smoke ring on it. Unfortunately, having it in that pan, the flat was almost...
0: Describe in the pan, because you said Texas crutch. You wrapped it in foil.
1: I wrapped it in foil, but I left it in a pan, which I shouldn't have done. On the smoker, which I shouldn't have done. Because when I opened up the pan, the flat was almost completely submerged in juice. Okay. And so I pulled the thing out, and after resting it for 2 hours, I would have liked to have rested it longer, but it time was what it was, and so I pulled it out and sliced it up. And the flavor I was pretty happy with. I used Bucky's brisket rub, and then on top of it, I used a little bit of brown sugar. But man, there was no bark. The bark was terrible. But the flavor, and I'll tell you something, one or two days later, it tasted even better.
0: So it was really interesting in that I'm with you. I like a bark, and I want the bark to have real texture, and I want the bark to have a real contrast in that texture to the meat. My wife adored it because it was softer, and she's somebody who digs pot roast and that kind of fall apart. I'm not a pot roast guy. Mm-hmm. Not my interest whatsoever. Even in a steak, she does a filet. I want a ribeye. I want to chew on the thing.
1: Yeah.
0: Right? I want that experience to me is part of it. It was a tremendous amount of juice.
1: Yeah.
0: It was a crazy amount of juice. And I find it interesting that you did the Texas crutch to begin with. Could you have just gone through, just been like, you know what? Let's see what happens here. Let's not even wrap it. Let's see where we go. Let's see how quickly it gets to 175.
1: Here's my problem was it had, I was pressed for time. If I wouldn't have been pressed for time, I've never done that before where I've just said, I'm not wrapping this at all.
0: I've done it.
1: And okay, when you do that, did you spritz?
0: So I spritz usually prior, not at that moment. I spritz the first 4 or 5 hours, right? Every hour and a half, first every hour, then every hour and a half, depending on what I'm looking at, equal parts apple cider vinegar and water is what I use. But not at that stage, no.
1: Yeah, and I know some people are screaming, you know, the Texas crutch is actually all aluminum foil. Mm-hmm. I didn't do that, and I should have. But I've also seen people create a little bit of a boat with their aluminum foil and pour some of the juice or beef tallow or something like that. Lesson learned. I think I'm going to go back. Every other time I've used the butcher paper, and I've been very satisfied with not only how moist the brisket was, but also the bark.
0: Now, we won't dig into it right now, but this is actually a conversation about temperature and knowing your grill, because when we wrote Let's Go Barbecue, Recipes, Tips, and Tales from the Pit, I was very adamant about the 225 and that you don't mess with temperature, you mess with all the other things. The caveat there is that it depends on your smoker. I said grill, but it's smoker. Depends on your smoker. And the next one I do, which won't be this weekend, of course, I'm going to bring my temperature down because of how my smoker works. It gets too hot, 225. That brisket that took you 12 to 15 hours would be done with me in 8.
1: Wow.
0: It's crazed. And so I need to go the other way to see if I get a different result. But, you know, sometimes it's lessons learned and sometimes they're still good lessons because it was delicious.
1: Thank you.
0: Teach, drink, smoke.
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6: ABC News, I'm Dave Packer. The U.S. hitting Iranian oil tankers after Iran launched missiles at an American aircraft carrier and a destroyer. This is on the WDBO app, WDBO.com. As Iran firing ballistic missiles, American sailors caught them in the aircraft carrier and a guided destroyer successfully evaded multiple unprovoked Iranian attacks. No Americans were harmed, even as they were being fired at.
7: ABC's Stephen Portnoy. Russian state media reports U.S. envoy Steve Witkoff and Jared Kushner concluded a meeting in Russia with President Vladimir Putin, hoping to hammer out a deal on Ukraine. The Kremlin calling it substantive, constructive, and exceptionally candid. The latest employment report exceeding expectations. 162,000 new jobs added, according to new government data, smashing economists' expectations after months of stagnant growth. Nevertheless, polls have showed Americans are largely frustrated with rising prices and the state of the economy. This is ABC News.
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18: 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Our main threats will be heavy rain and frequent lightning across central Florida that will eventually end during the evening. For Channel 9 Eyewitness News, I'm meteorologist Daniel McFarland.
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19: If you're heading out I-4 westbound at Princeton Street, there's an accident that has two lanes blocked. Heading over to Ponciana Boulevard at State Route 535, there's an accident that has a left lane blocked. State Route 50 at State Route 417, there's a crash there that has the right lane blocked. I-4 eastbound delays between Osceola Parkway and Daryl Carter Parkway. And I-4 westbound delays between the Turnpike and 535. From the WDBO Traffic Center, I'm Daphne Smith.
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1: What? That's not what I was told.
0: Well, you have got wrong information. We are smoking from Avo, the Expressivo. This is the Toro 6x54 Ecuadorian wrapper, Honduran in the binder and filler with some Nicaraguan in the filler. $17 a stick here. And I'm well into the second third. Smoking beautifully, smoking easy, no issues with the draw. It plays a little bit brighter, but absolutely medium full. There's not even a question.
1: Couldn't agree more. There was that wood, that pepper that I mentioned. Maybe I'm just susceptible to pepper. Although on the cigar it was white pepper, on the rye it was black pepper. But that pepper for me has kind of subsided. The wood is still there. That coffee you were talking about for me is there as well. I agree with you, medium to full. Really has been low maintenance. Haven't had to touch it up all that much. The burn has been even. Lots of great, pleasant smoke coming off of the cigar. At $17 a stick, it is definitely in my humidor. Yeah,
0: this is a once a weeker. It's a different profile for me than what I normally go for, but I appreciate what Avo has done here. I appreciate they're doing this under $20. In so many of these cases, if you've got a group of people you smoke with, get the box discount and then just split it up. That's how I like to. I just love that. I find the people you smoke with and share.
1: Yeah, but this is another stick. You mentioned it a few weeks ago, how you had a few people over and you handed them a really good cigar and...
0: I handed them a Padron 50 year.
1: Yeah.
0: Which is, to me, an all time. It's $50 a stick, and they left half of it over.
1: Yeah, I was going to say, remind me, you said one of the people.
0: They're also buried in the backyard.
1: Yeah, they dipped the cap in Coca-Cola.
0: Yeah, and then a little bit of Cavassier. And then they did this Leon Phelps impression. It was all very good.
1: Leon Phelps.
0: Yeah, the ladies' man.
1: Very nice.
0: Here with the answer to your romantic query. Ah. As I see it, it's the only good routine that Tim Meadows ever did outside of playing OJ. The I Did It skit is amongst top 10 in Saturday Night Live history.
1: Seriously, if you have never seen it, run to your YouTube and Google I Did It OJ Saturday Night Live, and it is absolutely hilarious.
0: It's so well done.
1: The dark humor that went on during that whole trial between... Tim Meadows doing OJ, and then of course Norm Macdonald Weekend Update doing all of the OJ Simpson jokes. It was hilarious, but also of course sad at the same time because we knew what they were joking about.
0: So we've got the Avo Expressivo. Hey, happy to connect you with that, Avo. And we are drinking from 1792. They put out a rye. We know that it's 4 years. We don't know the mash bill. Neat. This thing is. It's remarkably good.
1: I thought I broke down the mash bill.
0: You did not.
1: It was 60% rye.
0: Nope.
1: 35% corn.
0: Also no.
1: 5% potash.
0: The sweetness. I thought it was a very easy rye spice. The warmth. We have our videographer here who does all our video work and setting up the cameras, Brad, and he thought it was pear. When talking about stone fruit, which I thought was nice, and I said we're not looking for a third, just sit there, shut up, and take the pictures. But it's you know, people get out of it what they get out of it. I thought it was at least a nice pull. Like, okay, one could envision it. Now, to me, pear is always something that hits in a specific way.
1: But he said Bartlett pear, and I was like, oh, come on.
0: Oh, really?
1: Yeah.
0: Right.
1: I just wanted to say Bartlett pear.
0: Well done.
1: Thank you.
0: I'm actually pouring myself a little bit more to add to the cube.
1: Really?
0: Yeah. Because
1: what's going on here?
0: I'll tell you what's going on here.
1: Wow. You've never done this.
0: I'm a rye guy. I've never done this. Usually I pour from my Kinsey glass directly into the rocks glass, but I'm now pouring directly into the rocks glass.
1: Wow.
0: Right? That's what I'm doing right there. Because I want to kind of compare and really where the flavors are. Now, when you add a cube, my fingers added a little bit of water to his. It brings down proof. That's what water does. The only thing that can bring down proof. Some flavors become more pronounced, some more muted. First, I'm going to go back in neat.
1: Okay, he's going back in, ladies and gentlemen. He's not going to do the two-sip methodology this time.
0: Mm. Oh, my. And I will say that the finish on this lasted for a good 20 minutes. It was unbelievable. It just stuck around there. And I do think, when you talk about a little bit of heat on the finish, I do think black pepper does pop up on the finish. I think that's cinnamon. That is what you're getting there. There is the little bit of caramel that's happening. There is a little bit of spice. Super, super pleasant. Now I'm going to try it on the cube.
1: Not a lot of oak.
0: No. Present.
1: Yes.
0: On the finish, not overwhelmed.
1: I wouldn't even say it's oak curious. It's a shtickle of oak.
0: Now I'm going in with the cube.
1: He's going in, ladies and gentlemen. He's got the rye on the cube. And better?
0: Spice picked up. Hi!
1: In a bad way?
0: No, I just hurt myself. Hold on. No, not in a bad way. Not in a bad way at all. No, I'm going to stick with this neat. I'm going to stick with it neat. Yeah, the spice absolutely picked up. It got brighter. I think that you would actually say that the black pepper picked up on the finish there. Some of that sweetness went away. A little bit of the lusciousness that I was talking about. But I am overjoyed by what we are experiencing with the 1792.
1: Would you say on the rock?
0: Oh, hotter.
1: It's
0: hotter,
1: more of a closer to a traditional rye.
0: Yes, it gets more into the rye place.
1: So you could say that this would be a bottle that could play for a rye drinking table, as well as someone who maybe doesn't really care or if it's a rye or not.
0: I wonder if the rye guy thinks that this is oversweet.
1: Okay.
0: But not neat. Neat, this thing is sweet, but beautiful presentation. Beautiful presentation that goes on there. I think that one would argue more bourbon-esque than rye even. It's probably the right way to go. I'm going back in on the cube.
1: Hold on. Good for you. Mm.
0: Yeah, this works. This is excellent. Now, you added a little bit of water to yours.
1: Yes.
0: Right? Same math, just not as much, right? Go for it. Bring it in. Make it happen. What did the water do for you in the bourbon? You pointed at me. That's all. You just pointed at me and shook your head.
1: Well, I have to finish the Memphis Munch before, but gotcha. I pointed at you because... For me, it brought down that black pepper a little bit and brought up some of that rye spice. For me, I could see caramel and then that cinnamon finish. I wish there were more oak.
0: Yeah.
1: But my goodness, this is very good.
0: You need to do it again, and you can call it the 1792 Swisharoo.
1: Okay.
0: He's going back in, just so I could say. He's doing the 1792 he finished it. The 1792 Chugaroo. He did. It's good, man.
1: Yeah, it is good.
0: It's good. Fingers more.
1: So when you can do that and not do the Dennis Leary old man whiskey face,
0: right,
1: at 100 proof, it's solid.
0: Is this in my liquor cabinet, Fingers Malloy? How much is this bottle?
1: It was $42.
0: Oh dear God, that's yes, yes. Bring this to the holiday table wherever. Yes.
1: And I think you hit the nail on the head. This needs to be a 45, 50 degree day around a campfire in the evening. It's
0: 62 degrees is fine. Yeah, let's not be ridiculous.
1: What about the dew point?
0: Listen, you know how I feel about the dew point. I have no idea how I feel about the dew point.
1: Don't point that dew at me. That's what I say.
0: That's really, really good. 1792 rye, well done. This is Eat, Drink, Smoke.
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11: From crowded airports to heavy traffic on the roads, it's shaping up to be one of the busiest Labor Day weekends on record. TSA expecting to screen over 17 million passengers by Wednesday. A federal judge is blocking another attempt by the Trump administration to restrict mail-in voting. And Hollywood has just wrapped up its best summer in a decade and its biggest vibe shift since the pandemic. After years of new normal ticket sales and regular spells of unease, the summer box office rallied to $4.61 billion in domestic ticket sales between May 1st and August 31st, according to RenTrak.
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0: There are things that generations see differently than other generations. We all know this, and you know this from your children or from your parents or everything else. Just it's a different connection points, different touch points, different value points that exist. It's Eat, Drink, Smoke. I'm Tony Katz. That is America's favorite amateur drinker, Fingers Malloy. And so there was the story over there at Your Tango, which Fingers Malloy utilizes for all his emotional connection news.
1: Well, a lot of times I go over there thinking I'm going to learn something about dancing, and then I'm hooked on other content.
0: Yeah. I don't think they've ever done anything about dancing. It's Your Tango revolutionizing your relationships.
1: Do you feel like after you're done on their website, your relationships have been revolutionized?
0: I feel like I've gone from a soft shoe to a full salsa.
1: Nice.
0: People raised...
1: I paid good money to see you, salsa.
0: Oh, like nothing else. People raised in the 70s and 80s usually get sentimental about 9 things younger generations usually take for granted. And the first one is an early parent-child dynamic, and I don't know what that means at all. What do you mean? Gen X? Here's what they say. Young people... there it is. They no longer look to their parents for care and support, but also caring for their parents' well-being. Some may not even have relationships or access to their parents physically anymore, hence the extreme nostalgia. You mean because my parents maybe have passed, there's a nostalgia that younger generations don't have because they have their parents. That's not even new. That's history. That's life.
1: Yeah, that's nothing new. But also, I think what you could say is there's nostalgia if the roles reverse a little bit and you become the caretaker. It makes you think back to what your parents were when you were a child, and maybe you romanticize that a little bit.
0: We're going to get into a heavy here.
1: Uh-oh.
0: See, because I might emotionally be dead inside. I have none of that. I don't mind that my parents got older. I didn't mind that my father got older and passed away a couple years ago. I don't mind that my mother has gotten older. I don't mind that there are certain things that I handle and certain things that my brother handles. I've never minded that stuff at all. But I am not very accepting of the idea of the idea that she can't do that for herself anymore. If there's something physical, I can accept that. Something mental, it might take you longer, but you don't get to not do it. Right? Life does not work like that. And you could argue, Tony, you'll get to a certain age and you will not be able to do. You just don't have it anymore. I wonder often. And I think there are people out there who can relate to this. Is it an inability, or is it a laziness that I didn't know was always there? And I admit very, because I'm in it, that the push-pull on that, I don't find myself nostalgic. I'm not even angry. I find myself disgusted.

0: The love is there. But it's just, are you kidding me with this? Are you kidding me with what you're doing right now?
1: Here's what I would say. Because you and I are both Gen Xers. And it's hard to describe to younger generations how we were raised. The fact that you can actually get on your local YouTube and look for the public service announcements of celebrities saying, it's 10 p.m. Do you know where your children are?
0: Right.
1: That wasn't, that was created for a reason. It's because our generation, they kind of, especially during the summer, they would open the door at 9 o'clock in the morning, put their boot right into your butt. And then you show back up for dinner.
0: We were feral wild animals. There's a fair amount of truth in that.
1: So it's hard to be nostalgic about that when it comes to parent relationships, when so much of your time growing up was running around the neighborhood and really not spending all that much time with your parents.
0: No, but I mean, we did spend time as a family, and it was a very unique dynamic. I think that could just be part of my story, and other people's stories are different. I don't own that nostalgia in that way. Mm-hmm. There are moments, there are things, sure, but that's not it. But the point is that Gen Z doesn't have that. Do they not have any relationship? Like, I think that's more of a, I feel this way, so everyone must feel this way, part of the story, versus whether or not everybody actually feels that way.
1: Could very well be.
0: Right? Number two on the list, renting and watching movies. Absolutely, that's real. Until you've gone to the Blockbuster or the Family Choice and walked around for an hour and a half and wondered, can I sneak into that room where they've got the saloon doors that only adults go? Right? Until you've done that, you haven't lived. But I have found this from Gen Z. They love the idea of owning VHS and CDs, DVDs, the whole thing, and collections and things you can look through. Absolutely.
1: There's actually effort into getting your entertainment.
0: Yeah.
1: Instead of just pushing a button.
0: Which is experiential in and of itself.
1: Yeah. What's funny, it's one of the only good things about Facebook. Well, two good things about Facebook. One, telling you when your friend's birthday is.
0: Key.
1: Thank you for that, Facebook. The other thing is Facebook memories. And something popped up in my memories a couple of days ago. I was going through an old box of stuff from my dad's move down to Indiana with some of my stuff in there. And there was a card, a video card for a Panorama Video back in Saginaw, Michigan, where I rented my nice videos. And I was like, oh, here's my video card membership. And it said on the back of the card, be kind, rewind.
0: And so for us, it was Video Options.
1: Mm.
0: Video Options, where I worked for a short while. My first job, Video
1: really?
0: Options.
1: Did they have the back room?
0: I was in charge of putting things away in the back room.
1: I'm sorry.
0: It took me 5 hours.
1: And I'm sure you have some horror stories.
0: I only have to put away 2 movies.
1: No. I have a story for you off the air.
0: What?
1: Oh, no. This is not FCC compliant.
0: Eat, drink, smoke after dark. Coming soon to a podcast near you. And this one is true. Talking on the phone.
1: Yeah.
0: This texting crap is crap. Hey, I text somebody, hey, can I call you? Just call. And I do it. I'm guilty. I have to stop doing that. I'm just going to call.
1: You cold call people?
0: Oh, yes.
1: That's insanity.
0: To talk about nothing. I have no agenda. Just how are you? I just missed your voice.
1: Wow. I did so much talking on the phone as a teenager. I wore myself out. I don't like talking on the phone at all. And I had
0: Did you have the 40-foot cord?
1: Yes, the basement phone had the 40-foot cord. And then we had a cordless phone that I had to stop using because my mother, God rest her soul, she discovered that you could find a channel on the radio, on the FM band, where you could pick up the conversation from the cordless phone. And she started listening to my phone conversations. So then I had to go back to a corded phone. Wow. God rest her soul.
0: Wow.
1: She did it out of love, I'm sure.
0: Wow.
1: And she could not probably have been more bored with the conversations. There wasn't a lot of girls in 15-year-old Fingers Malloy's life, that's for sure.
0: The 1792 Straight Rye, by the way, we'll have that story at eatdrinksmokeshow.com. The 1792 Straight Rye, $42, winner. Absolute winner. That is delicious. And this, the Avo Expressivo, we're doing the Toro 6x54, $17 a stick. The answer is yes. We will be, of course, back next week, and we'll talk about it a little bit more. But we won't be catching up with you guys until the 25th anniversary of September 11th has happened. And Fingers and I were in different places when that took place. I was in Washington, D.C. On September 11th. And there is no question that you need to take the time with your kids. You need to take the time for yourself. It's not just because it's the 25th, because every year it matters. It matters. This happened. This was an attack. And we got hurt. And the country hasn't been the same. That's okay that we're not the same. We are capable people. But it's not just a day. It just isn't. And I only hope people don't treat it like just a day.
1: Unfortunate, it feels like as we move further and further away from the anniversary, people are starting to treat it just as a day.
0: And the answer is Gen Z, not us, and not you either. We'll catch you next week. Tea, drink, smoke.
2: From ABC News, I'm Dave Packer. In an attempt to revive a stalled peace talk between Russia and Ukraine, U.S. Envoy Steve Witkoff and Jared Kushner met with Russian President Vladimir Putin at the Kremlin today. Witkoff opened with praise and gratitude, especially for the recent release of Bob Gilman, the American held in Russia for the last 4 years, that was recently released.
3: Thank you. President Trump sends you his best wishes. The Gilman family is incredibly indebted to you and thanks you very, very much for Bob Gilman being allowed to come home.
2: Putin and Ukrainian President Volodymyr Zelensky agreed to pause strikes on each other's capitals while the talks took place. Kushner and Witkoff will be in Ukraine's capital, Kyiv, tomorrow. Iran launching missiles at an American aircraft carrier and a destroyer.
4: The response, the U.S. today firing an Iranian oil tankers, three of them described as part of a shadow network that funds the Iranian Revolutionary Guard. CENTCOM's commander saying in a statement, quote, "Let the message to the IRGC be clear. If you shoot at two of our ships, we will impose an even higher economic cost, taking out three of yours."
2: ABC Stephen Portnoy. A chunk of the ceiling of the Kennedy Center's grand foyer fell last night amid heavy rain in the D.C. area. No one was injured, according to the Kennedy Center. A spokesperson for the Art Center calls the incident, quote, "another example of the urgent need to close for renovation and revitalization." Another powerful storm approaching Hawaii. Hurricane Lowell is holding on to its Category 4 status for now. ABC News meteorologist Samara Theodore.
5: This is truly a magnificent storm to look at on a map. We also have Karina and Marie. So there are three storms. It is very active out there, and this is the strongest one. It already hit Cat 5. It's down in Cat 4, and it could hit Cat 5 again.
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19: I'm Channel 9 Eyewitness News meteorologist Daniel McFarland. We are watching our temperatures rise very quickly, and eventually better rain chances will build up here over the next few hours. Our main threats will be heavy rain and frequent lightning across central Florida that will eventually end during the evening. For Channel 9 Eyewitness News, I'm meteorologist Daniel McFarland.
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22: All right, news roundup and information overload hour. 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It's 800-941-SEAN if you want to be a part of the program. We've got a lot of ground to cover with our friend Miranda Devine, New York Post columnist, and she also has her podcast. It's really well done. It's called Pod Force One. She's never invited me on. She's only a guest on my pro. I don't know why. I feel like it's I've been slighted here. I'm only teasing, Miranda. How are you?
23: I'm really well, Sean. And your ears must have been burning because I was just talking about you with my producer this morning. And but we have to go through the right channels to get you because, of course, you're a very hot commodity at Fox News.
22: You definitely have to go through public relations. However, of course, I would do anything you wanted. You're a good friend of the program. Before I get to what I want to talk to you about, which is this pending midterm election, and it's coming upon us very, very fast, 64 days away, I want to first ask you, first, everything that's happening in New York, and then it'll be relevant to the questions I'm asking nationally about the midterms. What is going on with Kathy Hochul? I mean, I noticed this weekend, you know, here we are, we're 2 weeks away from the 25th anniversary of 9/11/01. And I noticed you retweeted somebody else's or re-X'd somebody else's post that she was wearing the hijab for Muslim men. This is my own personal. I mean, some people may just want to accommodate the religious beliefs of others. I'm not willing to ever do that. If I was told, would you mind removing, if I don't wear jewelry, but would you mind removing a cross? I would never do it under any circumstances. And I'm not blaming people that decide to do it, but I would absolutely not accommodate somebody that asked me to cover myself up or to dress a certain way for me to be in the presence of people of a different faith than mine. I wouldn't do it.
23: 100%, Sean, especially in your own country. I mean, I went to Afghanistan during the war and had to wear, as a journalist, and had to wear a headscarf when I was interviewing some of the local villagers, just because, you know, they wouldn't talk to me otherwise.
22: But can I defend you on that part, though? I think those are unique circumstances, because
23: yes. It
22: was the only way you could do your job. Let's be blunt.
23: 100%. And it's their country, okay? But not in your own country, and not when you are representing New York and you are the governor. If a mosque will not have you in the state of New York, will not have the governor in to speak to them without a headscarf on, then she should say, forget about it. I'm not coming in. I'm not going to do you the courtesy of coming and talking to you. She represents New Yorkers. She does not represent what we do not agree with, which is the subjugation of women, which is practiced in these Islamic countries. And it should not be exported to this country. If some American women want to wear the scarf, fine. You know, it's a free country. But it is a free country, and Kathy Hochul needs to keep it that way by refusing to bend the knee to what is really a repressive kind of ideology, and especially when it comes to women. So what is she going to, you know, are gay politicians going to go in there and say, oh, throw me off a rooftop? No, it doesn't work, and it's just kowtowing and such bad optics just 2 weeks before the 25th anniversary of 9/11, which, may I say, her comrade, her partner, Zoran Mamdani, who she bends over for and will do whatever he asks, and she's keeping her powder dry a little bit before the election because Bruce Blakeman is nipping at her heels. But after the election, if she wins, she will just give Mamdani everything he wants. And what he wants is money to pay for his ridiculous big government socialist promises.
22: Well, I am a big fan of Bruce Blakeman. I lived in Nassau County, you know, long before I moved to New York. Moved to Florida. And I got to tell you something. He is a phenomenal leader. I think he is the last best great hope for New York as a state. I don't know if they'll ever be able to recover if New York does not wise up in this midterm and elect Bruce Blakeman as the next governor. I worry about numbers because many conservatives, Republicans, they have packed their bags and they have left. Wall Street South is bigger than Wall Street. And that means private equity firms, financial firms. That means all the big banks. You know, they run from Miami all the way up to West Palm Beach and beyond, Miranda. You've been down to Florida enough. You know that's real.
23: Yeah, I mean, it's really sad. And New York is not what it used to be, but it's still New York. And, you know, it's your hometown and mine, too. I mean, I was born in Queens, like the president.
22: Not my hometown anymore. I'm Florida through and through and have been for years.
23: Yes, well, you and many others, I guess, it's just a sad indictment of the kind of leadership that we've had in New York for a long time. But Bruce Blakeman, bless his heart, is, as you say, the last great hope. He would be the most fantastic governor. He would set things straight and he would put Mamdani back in the box he deserves to be in. And I think, look, there is a chance because a lot of people who thought Mamdani wouldn't be too bad and thought that they could make accommodations and that he would just be sort of, I mean, de Blasio is bad enough, but kind of like a little bit worse than de Blasio, have realized that, no, he is a dyed-in-the-wool ideologue, a Marxist, Islamist, big government ideologue, and he doesn't understand business. He doesn't care. He just is all about getting popularity with the TikTok crowd. And, you know, his that chilling video that he made out the front of Ken Griffin's house is just a terrifying indictment of, I guess, the voters of New York, the few of them who bothered to turn out. But I think it's woken up the rest of us and said, I mean, I always vote, but it's woken up those people who sat on their haunches and did nothing and just were fatalist, that Bruce Blakeman has a chance if only sensible people, you don't have to be a Trump lover, you just have to vote for Bruce Blakeman to, as a check and a balance on the untrammeled power of the Democratic Socialists and their big government agenda that is bankrupting this city.
22: All right, quick break, right back. More with New York Post extraordinaire columnist Miranda Devine. We'll get to your calls on the other side this Monday. So much to get to. 800-941-SHAWN, our number. Ronald Reagan famously said, inflation is as violent as a mugger, as frightening as an armed robber, and as deadly as a hitman. 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
25: From crowded airports to heavy traffic on the roads, it's shaping up to be one of the busiest Labor Day weekends on record. TSA expecting to screen over 17 million passengers by Wednesday. A federal judge is blocking another attempt by the Trump administration to restrict mail-in voting. A Boston judge ruled Friday that the administration's planned restrictions on mail-in voting are likely illegal and shouldn't be implemented before the midterm elections. And President Donald Trump has been promising an economic boom, but Friday's positive jobs report left him frustrated. He vented about inflation and interest rates, blaming financial markets, the Federal Reserve, and trade partners.
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22: Keep telling my audience, you just need only look at their website, the one that was praising Fidel Castro on what would have been the anniversary of his 100th birthday, a mass murderer, a thief that created more misery and poverty in that country than I think anybody could have ever imagined. But they are saying, and AOC acknowledging she re-upped her membership last week, that they will eliminate the U.S. Senate, take away from the people of this country their ability to pick the president. We have James Clyburn out there today saying he wants to pack the courts. And then, of course, they want amnesty for illegals, abolish the borders, abolish ICE, end all deportation, defund the Department of War, which I'm sure that China, Russia, Iran and North Korea would just love. Eliminate cash bail. Also abolish prisons, police, public ownership of corporations, establish a wealth tax. I don't know. For the rest of the country, now we have, since 2019, Miranda, we've had 250 DSA people elected. There's over 40 of them on the ballot. We know many of them. Telefrico down in Texas. You got El Sayed. You know, all of these people around the country. You're on the front lines of living it. In New York City with Zoran, Marxist, Kami, Mamdani, you cover it so often and so well. What do you tell the country? Because I'm telling the country that this is the most important election in your life, because they mean what they say. And when they try to back off their positions like AOC did, they don't mean that.
23: No, they don't mean it. And they're like, you know, wolves in sheep's clothing before the election. And with these fake smiles, it's funny how Mamdani and El Sayed in Michigan have the same fake smiles. And I say to people, turn the sound down when you're watching them on television, and you can tell even more clearly how they lie. It is crystal clear, but for some reason the smile and the false promises seem to work, or maybe they don't really work. Maybe they're just better at organising, community organising, Obama style, to get out the vote among the people who are sort of their part of their dependency class. And the problem is that the more people that are dependent on the government, which is of course the goal of the big government socialists, the more likely they are to entrench their power. Because, you know, in other countries, you see that you have a vast number of people on welfare, then you've got a vast number of people who have jobs, government jobs, you know, whether it's, 10 teachers per child that don't actually teach the child properly, or, you know, healthcare jobs that don't exist because they're all ripped off Medicare fraud. And so you've got all those government jobs. And then on top of that, you have sort of private companies, but they also rely on government contracts and nepotism for their income. So you end up with this tipping point of more than 50% of people dependent on the government, and then you are stuck with these socialists for life. And who's paying for it? The dwindling number of taxpayers who are productive, who are self-reliant, that are living the American dream. Fewer and fewer of those. And of course, Joe Biden increased the number of dependents on the government when he flung open the border to 10 million people, pretty much from the, or 20 million, between 10 and 20 million, mainly from the third world, also terrorists and, you know, malfeasance from China and so on. The Democratic Party has been taken over for a long time, and they're trying to have this demarcation between themselves and their radical left faction. But they enabled and emboldened those people. Nancy Pelosi allowed them to grow on her watch, and they've now taken over the Democratic Party. And honestly, Democrats don't care. A few of them, like Fetterman, might say they do, but they don't, because all they care about is power. They don't care about the country. Donald Trump loves the country, and that's why people love him and vote for him. No matter what he says, he might say things that people don't like, but he loves this country, and he really genuinely sacrificed to make America great again. And he's doing his best against a lot of heavy opposition from the media and from, the left, and from even turncoats in his own side. And it's incredible the results that they've got from a really stellar cabinet compared to his first term. People like Scott Bessent's right there now at the G20. Just brilliant people who are doing a good job for America. And I hope that people's memories are long and they do remember what it was like under Joe Biden, and we cannot afford to go back again.
22: I can't say it any better. We appreciate you more than you know. Our friend Miranda Devine. Miranda, thank you. By the way, are you planning on having Hunter on your show, considering you wrote a best-selling book?
23: Well, look, I have issued the invitation to him on X. I got absolutely no response. And I've had a standing invitation for 2 or 3 years with Kevin Morris, his sugar brother, who sort of laughed at me when I first broached it. But now Hunter is doing every podcast under the sun. He should do Podforce One. But, you know, I'm someone who, unlike the other people he's been talking to, actually knows the facts and knows that he lies just like his dad. Every sentence contains a lie. So he probably doesn't want to be fact-checked as we go, because I would not be able to restrain myself.
22: All right, we appreciate it. Miranda Devine, Laptop from Hell, top-selling book. We appreciate you being with us. 800-941-SHAWN. This Monday, you want to be a part of the program. We hit our phones when we get back. 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
13: ABC News, I'm Dave Packer. In an attempt to revive a stalled peace talk between Russia and Ukraine, U.S. Envoy Steve Witkoff and Jared Kushner met with Russian President Vladimir Putin at the Kremlin today. Now they're set to meet in Kyiv with Ukrainian President Volodymyr Zelensky tomorrow. Iran launching missiles at an American aircraft carrier and a destroyer.
14: The response, the U.S. today firing an Iranian oil tankers, three of them described as part of a shadow network that funds the Iranian Revolutionary Guard. CENTCOM's commander saying in a statement, quote, "Let the message to the IRGC be clear. If you shoot at two of our ships, we will impose an even higher economic cost, taking out three of yours."
13: That's ABC's Stephen Portnoy. A chunk of the ceiling of the Kennedy Center's grand foyer fell last night amid heavy rain in the D.C. area. Nobody injured, according to the Kennedy Center, but a spokesperson saying that the incident's another example of the urgent need.
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1: 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Our main threats will be heavy rain and frequent lightning across central Florida that will eventually end during the evening. For Channel 9 Eyewitness News, I'm meteorologist Daniel McFarland.
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0: ABC News, I'm Dave Packer. As the Nepal-Tibet region continues to recover from that deadly flash flood, more miracle stories.
1: 10 days after a wall of ice, rock, and mud tore through a Himalayan valley, killing more than 1,300 victims, two more people have been rescued. And amid those rescue efforts, construction underway on a makeshift bridge to replace one of the many bridges destroyed in the flash floods. Nepalese officials say if the weather cooperates, it could be completed within 5 days. Alex Stone, ABC News, Los Angeles.
0: U.S. Envoy Steve Witkoff and Jared Kushner met today with Russia's leader, hoping to hammer out a deal and stall a full-scale invasion of Ukraine. Next stop for Witkoff and Kushner, Kyiv, and a meeting with Ukrainian President Zelensky. CENTCOM says an aircraft carrier and a guided missile destroyer successfully evaded multiple unprovoked Iranian attacks. No Americans were harmed in response to U.S. Today fire.
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13: 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Our main threats will be heavy rain and frequent lightning across central Florida that will eventually end during the evening. For Channel 9 Eyewitness News, I'm meteorologist Daniel McFarland.
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17: All right, 25 till the top of the hour. So we continue with former Speaker of the House, Newt Gingrich, and we're looking ahead 63 days from now And we were talking about the failure, whatever name, form, manifestation, socialism, statism, communism, whatever ism you, name you want to call it, it's all the same. And it's been tried over and over again. And you get the same predictable results. And that is unfulfilled promises, more poverty for people than when they started. And at the end of the day, you have these, you've given all of the power to these power hungry and greedy politicians that you've empowered to steal other people's money and, quote, give it to you. And then you have to calculate at the end of this process, by empowering them, you give up your freedom in the name of false security. And Mr. Speaker, so my question is, I understand the appeal. You know, everything's going to be taken care of. The stress of life will be eliminated in your life. They will take care. They'll even give you a babysitter for date night for you and your spouse. They'll give you child care, as if government schools haven't failed your kids enough. We pay more per capita than any other industrialized country with the worst results. They'll guarantee your health care. A lot of good Obamacare is done. It's done so much damage. They will guarantee child care, daycare, whatever you need. They'll have a government guaranteed job, a guaranteed government salary, guaranteed government health care, guaranteed government retirement. The only thing they haven't focused on is a government guaranteed pine box for when you croak. But that is how it ends. And the appeal that I see in people is, well, all these people are rich. And I don't know why people hate rich people, because I never got a job from a poor person, even when I was a dishwasher, cook, and a bartender, or in construction. I've never hated people. I don't covet what they have in life. However, there is an appeal to a certain amount of the population that all their stress in life will be removed. I think that's the appeal. Am I wrong?
11: No, I think part of it is that there are people who basically just want to believe in a fantasy. They want to believe that you can do nothing all week. You know, graduate because you're a nice person, not get a job and somebody will pay, will feed you. I mean, the number one challenge of the whole big government socialist model is that it just doesn't work. They talk about Medicare for all. Well, Medicare for all is a national health service. The British National Health Service is collapsing and has announced recently that up to 1,100 British males can, in fact, get a test for prostate cancer. 1,100 out of the whole country. That's all they can afford. So if you want to go to a decaying system where government bureaucrats make the decisions, where power is totally out of your hands, and where, as it fails, you just raise taxes higher. I mean, you watch what's happening in Great Britain. It's tragic. They're gradually destroying their own economy in the name of an ideology that simply doesn't work. And we have to win the argument that if you want a better future, then Donald Trump and the Republicans represent the values and the system that's going to make you wealthier, give you greater choices, help you live longer, and then fix the things that need to be fixed. The other side, the big government socialists, cannot promise a better future. They can lie about it, but they, when you start digging into it, they have no program, no mechanism that will get you to a better future. And you know how you can tell? Look at New York, look at Chicago, look at Los Angeles. Ask yourself, how come all those people are moving out? Why is it that California, Illinois, and New York are losing people? And the reason is because it's too expensive. It doesn't work. Look what just happened on Times Square. There are too many criminals on the street. And the fact is that we really have an ideology on the left that's totally out of touch with reality. And we have to take it on that way. We have to be honest and direct and say, this, as the president said in the State of the Union, these people are crazy.
17: Well, that's what we're dealing with, and that's what's at stake. And, you know, I would only say to the Republicans that they better treat this, and conservatives and people that love this country, And maybe not every candidate is perfect. As a matter of fact, I can criticize many of them that are running as Republicans. And yes, sometimes it is a vote for the lesser of two evils. Sometimes it's you're not as enthusiastic about a candidate as you wish you were. But you better understand what the consequences are if the other team wins. And I say that specifically in the great Buckeye state of Ohio because, you know, the idea that Sherrod Brown is running a competitive race scares the daylights out of me. What is going on in Ohio?
11: Look, you used the key term. There are two teams. Well, whatever, for example, in Georgia, whatever John Ossoff says in Atlanta is a lie. Because when he gets to Washington, he's going to vote for the hard left. Whatever Sherrod Brown says in Cincinnati is a lie. Because when he gets to Washington, he's going to vote for the hard left. Zell Miller wrote a book, a former Democratic governor and senator from Georgia, who wrote a book called A National Party No More. And his experience as a conservative in the Senate, serving in the Democratic caucus, was so disgusting. They were so dishonest. And by the way, this is not new. I just pulled up today Gene Kirkpatrick's brilliant speech in 1984. Now think about this. 42 years ago, she gave a speech at the Republican National Convention, and she talked about the Blame America First Democrats. This thing goes back a long way. These people have been more and more anti-American, more and more anti-work, more and more anti-individual freedom, more and more for giant governments that don't succeed. And this long pattern has now reached fruition. And this is, I agree with what you said earlier, this may well be the biggest choice election since 1860. I mean, this is a moment.
17: See, there's an interesting parallel. Tell me if you agree with this. And I didn't mean to keep you this long. I hope I'm not taking away time from Calista and what you plan to do today.
11: She is taking away time. She just
17: My deepest apologies and the usual deal stands. This is very, very critical. For example, there was a base that got energized for Republicans with the Tea Party in 2010. But the establishment Republicans went along with it and supported it and knew it was time for change. What I see and what I'm reading is, yes, you have this new radicalized base, but the Democratic establishment behind the scenes is disgusted by it, feels it's a dangerous movement. They just fear taking it on publicly, but Democratic donors, establishment donors, are not giving them money. So I'm not sure beyond the angry left-wing Imamdani, AOC, Bernie, Pocahontas, you know, base, I'm not sure how far this goes. I don't know if other Democrats are going to go along with it.
11: Well, I think they're on the edge of a civil war because the gap is so big. When you start going out, for example, the woman who won a seat in New York the other day, who said she doesn't worry about using a napkin. She just wipes her hands on the American flag. Well, even for most Democrats, that's such a disgusting comment that it makes you wonder how are they going to deal with her and give her a committee size position and treat her as a Democrat? And you can go through case after case like this. And I think the Tea Party movement was patriotic Americans, and that's why they picked the term Tea Party out of what happened in Boston Harbor in rebellion against the British. And so the Tea Party people were actually expressing their Americanism. This new movement is expressing its anti-Americanism. It wants, as you pointed out earlier, they want to abolish the Constitution. They want to abolish the Senate. They want to abolish the Supreme Court. You go down there, you know, they want to abolish ICE. They want to abolish the borders. They want to abolish the police. I mean, we just pulled together. Oh, yeah, and everybody can do this way. You can go online, Google Democratic Socialist Party of America, read their platform, and read the bottom, which says, if you're endorsed by us, you are committed to voting for 100% of these ideas. And you look at that stuff, and it's literally the march of the lunatics.
17: Well, I could tell you that's the best analysis and description of the moment that we're now living in. All right, quick break, right back. More with former Speaker of the House Newt Gingrich. The ramifications of the Lindsey Clancy defense long term and what it will mean moving forward for our criminal justice system. We'll get to that. Nancy Grace, Tiffany Smiley coming up. And your calls, 800-941-SHAWN is our number.
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0: ABC News, I'm Dave Packer. In an attempt to jumpstart stalled peace talks between Russia and Ukraine, U.S. Envoy Steve Witkoff and Jared Kushner met with Russian President Vladimir Putin at the Kremlin Saturday. Witkoff opened with praise and gratitude.
1: So, first of all, President Putin, thank you so much for having us.
0: Putin and Ukrainian President Volodymyr Zelensky agreed to pause strikes on each other's capitals while these talks took place. Kushner and Witkoff will be in Ukraine's capital, Kyiv, Sunday. The U.S. says it's destroyed or disabled three Iranian oil tankers in retaliation for Iran launching ballistic missiles towards an American aircraft carrier and destroyer. CENTCOM says neither U.S. ship was hit. No service members were injured. Part of the ceiling at the Kennedy Center in Washington, D.C. has collapsed during heavy rain. Nobody was hurt, but the building's grand foyer has been closed through the weekend while officials assess the damage. This.
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6: From ABC News, I'm Dave Packer. Iran launching missiles at an American aircraft carrier and a destroyer.
7: The response from the U.S. to firing at three crude oil tankers described as part of a shadow network that funds the Iranian Revolutionary Guard. CENTCOM's commander saying in a statement, quote, "Let the message to the IRGC be clear. If you shoot at two of our ships, we will impose an even higher economic cost, taking out three of yours."
6: ABC's Stephen Portnoy. The attacks come just one day after President Trump called the conflict, quote, "small potatoes." U.S. Envoy Steve Witkoff and Jared Kushner met in Russia with President Vladimir Putin Saturday, hoping to hammer out a deal on Ukraine.
8: So, first of all, President Putin, thank you so much for having us.
6: The White House says Witkoff and Kushner discussed substantive plans for the next steps on a path toward peace in the Russian war against Ukraine. Kushner and Witkoff will be in Ukraine's capital, Kyiv, Sunday. Two children were killed, two adults in critical condition after a small plane crashed in Fresno, California, Saturday afternoon.
9: I-51 contacted a witness saying that there's two possibly still alive, but two confirmed fatalities. I know of their location.
6: Responder audio from Broadcastify. The NTSB is investigating. A robust August with 162,000 new jobs announced. Most hires were in bars and restaurants, healthcare, and construction. But Friday's announcement does little to reduce inflation. ABC's Olivia Rubin explains.
10: Inflation right now is at 3.4%. That's well above the target of 2%. Making matters worse, Americans' paychecks just aren't keeping up. Wages growing slower at just 3.1%. Polls have showed that Americans are largely frustrated with rising prices and the state of the economy. That means all eyes will be laser focused on next week's inflation report, which could signal where rates are headed from here.
6: Two more people have been found alive days after those devastating floods near the Nepal-Tibet border. The death toll now more than 1,300. 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
0: In 1803, the United States of America made one of the most important decisions in its history. 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I'm Scott Inez, and that's your America 250 moment on WDBO, Orlando's news and talk.
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18: A 60% storm chance in the afternoon on Sunday and a 70% storm chance on Monday. From Channel 9, I'm Chief Meteorologist Tom Terry.
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5: The Markley, Van Camp, and Robbins Show. Jamie Markley, David Van Camp, Scott Robbins. Something else we've learned over the weekend. Black men have no rights.
6: Yeah. What?
7: None.
6: What? Wait, oh, whoa. What?
7: Yeah, they don't have rights unless Whitey tells them they do.
5: Says who?
7: That's Democrat Representative Jim Clyburn.
6: Oh, gosh.
7: This was on Meet the Press. He was talking about the Supreme Court striking down race-based congressional districting.
5: Okay.
8: We have now a Supreme Court that has decided to reverse course and take this country back, I say, to those rulings of Justice Taney that said that no black man has any rights that a white man must respect.
5: Because you can't gerrymander districts?
7: Yes.
6: What are we always conflating this with? Racism.
5: Because it's worked for a long time.
6: Yeah. It just doesn't make any sense. I can't wrap my head around that.
5: Most people are done with it.
7: It is weird that a Latino and a black guy would say, you know what, we don't have any rights unless Whitey says we do on the Supreme Court.
5: Well, and really, as far as Jim Clyburn goes, Whitey didn't have any rights unless he said that he would have a black female VP.
7: Right.
5: And as soon as that was the case, okay, I'll go ahead and be a kingmaker for Joe Biden.
7: Yes.
5: And that's what happened.
6: Worked out well for him.
5: Yeah, no kidding.
6: Mm-hmm.
5: This can't be working anymore.
6: I keep thinking that. What? I mean, I really do. I mean, I keep thinking that we've moved past that.
7: No, it's, you know why it keeps working? Because hosts like Kristen Welker and others, not to just single her out, they will just let that roll. They won't say, well, hold on a second. What do you mean by that?
5: Exactly.
6: Yeah.
5: Yeah, they don't do their jobs. But I think it only works with people that would watch NBC News and trust it. And those numbers dwindle more every day because the audience is dying off.
7: Mm-hmm.
5: And people under 50 don't trust NBC News when you're looking at the numbers or any legacy media.
6: Wow.
5: So I would say that's the good news there. Meanwhile, Rahm Emanuel is on Fox talking about the Democratic Socialists, and he's one of those Democrats that says, yes, that's not part of our party.
9: I don't consider Democratic Socialists part of the Democratic Party. About 4 weeks ago, they had a convention in Chicago, separate party. They believe in defunding the police, letting prisoners out of prisons, opening the borders, eliminating the Pentagon. If you're so confident people want that, I'll see you in November. Put it on the ballot. Let's go. Run as a separate party. The Democratic Party is not open to be taken over.
5: They already have been. That's the thing.
7: See, that's the problem, Rahm, is it's easy to say that from the outside, but when you're on the inside and you want that sweet, sweet power, you're going, it's a big tent.
5: And they all got their marching orders and said, we're a big tent party. And
7: it is crazy. You let them into the tent, and they'll kick you out of the tent. I mean, they're not interested in coexisting with Democrats. They hate Democrats.
5: They hate Democrats. They hate America.
7: Yes.
5: But Hassan Piker, he's not going out saying this so much today because more of the heat's on, but I mean, just as a sampling, I think we got Andres was on this as far as the curse words.
6: And on nearby, David, just nearby.
7: I got it.
10: I say I hate America all the time. A lot of want to kill me over that take, but at least I say it with my chest. People will be like, Hassan, you hate America. I'm like, yeah, I do. I do hate America. People will be like, Hassan, you hate cops. I say, yeah, I do. Why? I'm not a
5: Yeah. I hate America and I hate cops.
7: Yes.
5: Because I'm not a female cat.
6: Yeah. I know a lot of people now are like, he's not part of what we are. They're all of a sudden starting to put distance between themselves and him.
7: And they're like, well, just because he showed up in Michigan for Abdul El-Sayed, but he didn't show up. He was asked.
6: They
7: asked him multiple times to come campaign for Abdul El-Sayed because they thought that they would get a younger male vote as a result.
5: But now, as reporters were asking El-Sayed the other day on Saturday, Hey, what about Hassan Parker? Oh, come on, please.
0: I'm just going to say this. I'm going to stop you right there. If we're here where? What state is this? We're in the state of Michigan. If you want to make this race about a streamer in California, I just think you're missing the boat. This is about affordability in Michigan. This is about being able to see a doctor in Michigan. This is about Donald Trump's disastrous policies in Michigan. That's what I'm focused on right now. I am not interested in a conversation about a social media person in California.
5: That you asked to come help with the campaign?
7: Right.
6: They didn't exactly pull him out of the crowd.
7: Right.
5: Well,
6: come on up here.
5: No, they didn't. Again, this guy that says he hates America. You asked him. The campaign.
7: Yes.
5: Come help. No. No, well, please. What state is this?
6: Right. Debbie Dingell's tired of talking about him. And, you know,
5: right. Tough. That's part of the job.
6: On and on it goes. That's embraced him.
5: That's part of it. And there's a stylist talking about Hassan Piker.
7: Oh, I just thought this was really funny. This is making the rounds now. He was filming it because this is what he does. He films himself like 18 hours a day. And that's part of the reason why I think his brain is mush.
5: Mm-hmm.
7: But he was filming himself at a hair salon, and he was trying to explain how cool he is to the stylist. He's like hitting on her, and he's calling himself a Chad, which is like,
5: oh gosh,
7: you know, it's new speak for buff guy, alpha male kind of guy.
5: Right. Okay, roll it.
2: Chad would be someone, and then I would be someone that would be considered a Chad. It was the exact opposite. Yeah, I'm an internet Chad.
3: Okay. So Chad is like a normie, like douche.
5: Yes.
6: Well, that's funny.
7: Just oof.
5: Yeah.
6: I want to tip her for that.
5: And if,
6: there you go.
5: If you're a buff player that has no problem with the ladies, you know what you never have to do? Explain that to one.
7: Right.
6: Or give them your resume the minute you sit down.
5: Exactly.
7: Please.
5: Yes. It's just whatever. Oh, I mentioned from our Nimrod in the news last hour, to explain this a little more, this dude in Taiwan. And, you know, I'm looking up updates on this story. This dude's been sentenced to 5 months in jail for recording his wife and her lover on the robot vacuum camera.
7: Really?
5: Yes.
6: A camera on a vacuum.
5: Did you know they had cameras on there, David?
6: I didn't know.
7: I'm not surprised by it because they have to use the smart mm-hmm. technology to map out the room, so they got to be able to see it.
5: Exactly. And again, Taiwanese media was on this story. This dude caught his wife cheating with another man, and then he used the footage to sue them both for compensation because you can do that in Taiwan. So apparently this started a few years ago where the guy found a strange toothbrush in the house, and so he had questions about his wife's fidelity. And after checking the surveillance footage from the parking garage, he noticed a man who had previously driven his wife home from work. So he confronts the wife about it. She denied any wrongdoing. Didn't know it was a toothbrush. He just needed to use the bathroom, whatever. I don't know. And he believed her. Anyway. So, 3 months later, he remotely activated the home's robot vacuum cleaner via its mobile app to surprise his wife by talking to her through it. Like, hey, how's it going? Like, thought this would be like a fun little thing. But instead, he saw his wife in bed with the dude he had seen on the surveillance camera.
6: Oh, boy.
5: And he thought, you know what? I'm just going to confront him. But then he kept his cool and decided to continue recording them as evidence in a lawsuit. And the footage showed his wife embracing this dude and then walking around the house naked while the guy sat on the sofa. Okay. So with the video evidence, he took his wife and her lover to court demanding, and this is the update, this was not the other story I saw, $68,000 is compensation. Judges ruled that the man's extramarital relationship surpassed the boundaries of friendship and ordered them to pay the cheated husband. Yeah.
7: Surpass the boundaries of friendship.
5: Yes, very much so, isn't it?
7: Yeah,
6: nice way to put that. Technical term, yeah.
5: It's like 17 grand. Okay? You got 17 grand out of the deal. Okay. But the video evidence captured may have helped the guy prove the wife's unfaithfulness, but it also proved that he had recorded the two without their consent. He claimed his actions were justified, but the court ruled in this countersuit that marital obligations do not supersede a person's right to privacy, and he had no right to record his wife and her lover without their consent.
7: Oh my gosh.
5: He was, hey, you mind if I record this affair you're having? I'm guessing she's going to say no. Anyway, so under Taiwanese law, recording or disclosing another person's private activities or information without informing them carries a sentence of up to 3 years in prison and a fine of up to 300,000 Taiwanese dollars. In this case, he was sentenced to 5 months in jail in order to pay roughly $5,000. Wow. So that's the rest of that.
7: Dang.
5: Now, I can't imagine any court in the United States saying, yeah, you can't record the affair. Right. That's people are hiring private eyes all the time
6: right,
5: to record stuff. So it's kind of wild the way that whole story went down.
7: Golly, it's like, Your Honor, he was sitting naked on my couch.
5: That enough right there. Please. So you, what, she's just out just parading around naked, getting him drinks and a snack? And she never does it for me. And I pay for it. This isn't fair. Crazy, man. Oh, Brandon Johnson, Mayor of Chicago. You won't believe what he said. We got to get to that and the five stories we're watching today.

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0: The Markley, Van Camp, and Robbins Show. Jamie Markley, David Van Camp, Scott Robbins, and now the five stories we're watching today.
1: 1, 2, 3, 4, 5. All right, number five, President Trump. He's going to bat for data centers, saying the only reason communities throughout the USA should not want data centers is if they want to end up being backwards and poor. Let data reign. And China is laughing at us right now.
0: It was a big fight.
1: Oh, yeah.
0: And like you mentioned earlier, Chinese money in this fight.
1: Yeah. Mm-hmm.
0: Paying protesters.
1: Yes.
2: They want to take the lead in all of this.
1: Absolutely. Yes. Mm-hmm. Number four, at least 100 children under the age of 12 may have been forced into marriage in the UK. Per government data, 62 were age 10 or below, 27 age 5 or under. The government, though, is quick to point out it's not a problem specific to one country, religion, or culture.
2: God, I hate that story more than any other story today, I think.
1: Yes.
2: How can you say that?
0: Well, then give us examples.
2: It is one religion. It is one.
0: Which religion? Yeah. If there's multiple, which ones?
2: Who is it?
1: Well, it would be Muslim immigrants and also Hindu immigrants. Technically they're right. It's not one.
2: Well, then tell us who both of them are then.
1: Yeah. Number three, Transportation Secretary Sean Duffy has issued an emergency executive action to shut down 110 trucking schools for falsely certifying illegal aliens and non-citizens to be commercial truck drivers. More than 100 more were shut down because they weren't real schools.
2: How do you say Buc-ee's in Farsi?
1: Number two, President Trump is set to meet with U.S. oil refinery executives after this historic $65 billion 25-year deal, giving the U.S. control over major Venezuelan oil fields while boosting production and revenue, and a draft pick to be named later. Number one, more hilarity involving the chair of the New York Democratic Socialists, Gay Gomez Adams is what I call him, Gustavo Gordillo. He claims to be a union member. This is the recap here. Claimed he was an electrician with a union. Well, he was briefly, but he got kicked out because he didn't pay his dues or show up to work. He claims he lived in an apartment. You know, he was slumming it, you know? He did, but only while renovations were going on at the $1.5 million house his parents bought him. He also didn't pay his rent at that apartment. Now he claims, and he's done this several times, including on Fox News, claimed his parents fled Peru and blamed America for ruining Peru. That's not true. His grandfather immigrated here legally. A grandfather was a successful psychiatrist. His dad was born here and is a multimillionaire.
2: Incredible
0: deception.
2: It is
0: all
2: everywhere.
0: Yeah, the truth will not set them free. It will lock them up.
1: I love this because every time I've got like an alert set up now for any time Gay Gomez Adams comes up in the New York Post or any other publication, because it's something new like every few days about what he's lied about.
0: Man, speaking of New York, did you see? The Democrats are even saying to Kathy Hochul, hey, you got to block this tax slapped on this casino in New York City because it's 72%. I read that. I'm like,
2: 72%?
0: I'm like, is that, am I reading that right?
2: Holy smoke.
0: Queens Democrats are pushing Governor Kathy Hochul to block a plan that would force the Big Apple's first full casino to pay a staggering 72% in taxes on its slot revenues.
2: My.
0: They got to pay for stuff.
2: Holy cow.
0: You know what was sent? A sharply worded letter from local lawmakers in defense of Resorts World New York City to Brian O'Dwyer, the chairman of the New York State Gaming Commission, handpicked by Hochul, saying a 72% tax rate is excessively high.
2: Well, yeah.
0: Yes.
2: Yes.
0: Stating the obvious. This is the Jamaica Casino, owned by Genting. Opened as a slots parlor in 2011 before it netted a state license this year to also offer live table games such as blackjack, craps, stuff like that. This is crazy when you compare it to other places. You know, New Jersey's Atlantic City casinos pay a 9.25% state tax rate. Michigan's tax rate is 19% on its Detroit casino, and Ohio imposes a 33%. nowhere near 72%.
1: I still don't feel bad for those guys, though, because those are the same people that if a machine malfunctions and pays you out the grand prize, they'll be like, sorry, the machine broke. You're like, that sounds like a you problem. Give me my money.
0: Yep.
1: They don't operate that way.
0: No. No, in a way, it's like all you people deserve each other.
1: Yeah, right.
0: You know, what it comes down to it.
1: Yeah.
0: I just thought, holy smokes.
2: 72% though is crazy.
0: Right? Yes, I thought the same thing.
2: That's crazy.
0: Yeah. Also saw this. A Goodwill record store is opening. And it's exactly what it sounds like. It's going to be in North Carolina. A Goodwill branded record and media store. This is 10 miles outside of Charlotte. It's called Rewind. And they're saying it's basically a normal Goodwill, except that it's specifically focused on entertainment. They're going to carry vinyl, CDs, cassettes, Blu-rays, DVDs, VHS, and possibly video games. Mm. And there might be music-themed apparel, collectibles, vintage audio equipment, game systems, boom boxes, turntables, record players,
2: cow.
0: All that sort of stuff.
1: Half-Price Books is like, hey, that's our thing. Come on.
0: Yeah. And that's the thing. If you have any of that stuff, I mean, you can donate it.
2: Mm-hmm. Sure.
0: It's fine. Sometimes that stuff is worth money, depending on what it is.
2: Yeah, check it out first.
0: Yeah. Yes, and I know where all your old Funko Pops are going to end up after you're gone, Scott.
2: I'm sure, yeah.
0: How many you have?
2: Total?
0: Yeah.
2: I don't know, probably 50.
0: Wow. Yeah, that's significant. All right, Brandon Johnson, Chicago. You got to hear this statement much more straight ahead.

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0: ABC News, I'm Dave Packer. Iran launching missiles at an American aircraft carrier and destroyer.
1: The response from the U.S. to firing at three crude oil tankers described as part of a shadow network that funds the Iranian Revolutionary Guard. CENTCOM's commander saying in a statement, quote, "Let the message to the IRGC be clear. If you shoot at two of our ships, we will impose an even higher economic cost, taking out three of yours."
0: ABC's Stephen Portnoy. U.S. Envoy Steve Witkoff and Jared Kushner met in Russia with President Vladimir Putin Saturday, hoping to hammer out a deal on Ukraine. The Kremlin calling the meeting substantive, constructive, and exceptionally candid. Kushner and Witkoff in Ukraine's capital, Kyiv, Sunday. Two children were killed, two adults in critical condition, after a small plane crashed in Fresno, California, Saturday afternoon. The NTSB is investigating. Two more people have been found alive 10 days after devastating floods near the...
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7: A 60% storm chance in the afternoon on Sunday and a 70% storm chance on Monday. From Channel 9, I'm Chief Meteorologist Tom Terry.
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0: The Markley Van Camp and Robin Show. I'm Jamie Markley, the Gen Xer. The millennial David Van Camp, the sexy boomer, that's Scott Robbins. Brandon Johnson, where was he slinging this nonsense, David?
1: Oh, well, he was signing an executive order where basically you have to prove that you have enough black people on staff before the city will award you a contract.
0: Oh, the illegal stuff.
1: Yeah, the illegal stuff, yeah. He said basically, it's a, I guess, paraphrase of Jerry Maguire, show me the black people.
0: This guy, how did he ever get elected?
2: I don't know. It's really terrible.
0: It really is. All right, here we go.
3: If you want to do business with this city, we want to know whether the people leading your company reflect the diversity of the communities whose tax dollars are paying your contracts.
0: Well, then why don't we just do it by tax dollars? Who pays the most taxes?
1: Right.
0: And then figure that out by race, and then we'll hire mostly those people.
2: That's a really good idea.
1: Oh, gosh.
0: I don't think that's going to go over very
1: well. Yeah, you
2: know, it's not. It's not.
0: Yeah.
2: But
0: of course.
2: This is
0: nonsense.
2: But that sounds very racist.
0: Well, very much so. And
2: I mean, you're hiring people on the basis of their skin color?
0: Of course.
2: Really?
0: That's what it is.
2: That's where the country.
0: Yeah.
3: Now, Washington may be choosing to look away, but Chicago, our eyes are wide open.
0: Uh-huh. Well, it got to be. You got to have head on a swivel.
1: No kidding. Yeah.
0: All the time.
1: Don't wear headphones in public.
0: Mm-mm.
1: You know what's funny about this, though? He's talking about diversity, diversity, diversity. You look at the stage and all the people there at this signing ceremony. I mean, it's, if not 100%, it's 99% black people. That's not diverse.
0: No.
1: That's just black.
0: Yes. But they're not going to tell you that part.
1: No.
2: Golly.
0: They don't really want diversity.
2: That's
0: no.
2: An amazing thing to say.
0: And they certainly don't want diversity of thought.
2: Amazing.
0: Are you surprised, though, really?
2: No. A little sometimes.
0: You are kind of.
2: A little bit, yeah.
0: Yeah.
2: To blatantly just write out and say it.
0: Yeah. You know, I saw a video last week, and this was a gang in South Chicago. And I had audio, and I'm like, I don't hear any swear words, but then again, I couldn't understand a good 50% of what was being said.
2: Oh, boy. Okay.
0: But I mean, this is middle of the day, and it's not like I'm hiding, you know, a pistol in my waistband. These are serious, freaking semi-automatic weapons, and sometimes it's like sawed-off rifles.
2: Mm-hmm.
0: I mean, ready to do serious damage, right? Mm-hmm. Out in the open, just walking down the street. These are teens.
1: Yeah.
0: But yet we always hear about guns from the left. You cannot tell me that if you wanted to crack down, they put the videos out online. This wasn't like an investigative reporter that got some sort of secret video. No, they brag online.
1: Yeah, a lot of these dudes do. Yeah, they got the big drum mags, which if it's in Chicago, that's very illegal.
0: Mm-hmm.
1: They got that. Some of those Glocks have the switches on them. I mean, yeah, they're openly committing multiple local and federal crimes.
0: Yes. And if you were serious about getting guns off the street, it would be so simple. But they're not. Not at all.
2: I'm worried about the diversity in the gangs.
0: What are you saying?
2: I just don't see any.
0: You're saying Whitey doesn't have a chance there?
2: I should be able to step into the gang world, too.
1: All my life, I've grown up wanting to be a Crip.
2: Exactly. And you can't, David.
1: I can't. Wouldn't be allowed to.
0: Well, you know, you got all these people on social media that are trying to make a name for themselves, and you got to differentiate, and you got to do some, you know, crazy stuff, very daring stuff.
2: Mm-hmm.
0: You get young Whitey to go into the neighborhood and say, hey, it seems to me it's kind of racist you don't have any Whiteys in the gang. Now, that's a YouTube channel right there.
1: It'll be short-lived, but, you know. Yeah.
0: Probably, yes.
2: Where's Whitey?
0: There is that possibility, but you got to risk it for the biscuit, David.
1: Dave Chappelle actually had a bit about that, though. Because if I see a group of black guys, you know, we'll call them thugs, walking around, and they got a white friend with them.
0: Mm-hmm.
1: The white dude in that gang is the dangerous mother bleeper of the bunch, because there's no telling what that guy has done
0: right
1: to get into that group.
0: Oh, that's funny. I saw a piece today. It was at the Federalist. saying leftists will never self-reflect and they will never apologize for the horrors they inflict. I'm like, okay, that sounds like standard fare, like conservative fare. Mm-hmm. I agree with it, but I go into it and I'm reading it, and it's talking about the likes of AOC and what they say. Also mentions Michael Schellenberger, who wrote San Francisco,
1: mm-hmm.
0: And published an article this last week that said progressives will be horrified when they wake up to what they've done. The sterilization of children, the killing of mentally ill addicts, the decimation of education, and more will haunt the left. And so it goes into it. And I thought to myself, it is true, a lot of these people on the left will never apologize, because we'll bring that up occasionally. Are they ever going to say they were sorry for what they said about COVID or the vaccine?
1: No.
0: Or you know, we have to defund the police or whatever? You're like, no. And I thought to myself, except regular people sometimes will admit they were wrong. And we'll say, you know, I was really led astray until I woke up to fill in the blank, and now I see all the lies. Like, I do see that just amongst regular people.
1: Mm-hmm.
0: But if, well, your money is tied to these stances, you're not going to apologize. You just won't.
1: All you can do is laugh it off and say, woke one was crazy.
0: Right. But I'm leading into this. Are you saying a left-wing historian admits to being wrong all the time?
1: Yes. John Meacham, he's a left-wing historian and unofficial advisor to Joe Biden.
0: That's the dude that's on PMS Now all the time.
1: Yeah. This was on Morning Joe on PMS Now, and they were kicking around the Democrats' prospects in the midterms, and he actually said, hey, you know, don't underestimate Trump here.
0: Okay. Roll it.
4: I think one caveat we should state up front is almost everything we've predicted about Donald Trump since 2015 has proven to be wrong.
0: Wow.
4: There are a lot of folks who at various points have declared the phenomena to be running out of gas. It's over. He's gone too far. And here he is. As he himself said in the most honest thing from the inaugural address, in the rotunda on that cold January day, can you believe this?
1: Yeah.
0: Well, at least he did that.
1: Yeah.
0: You know?
1: Yep.
0: I can't believe the people that really thought it was only going to take 4 to 6 weeks in Iran. It's great.
1: I did.
0: That's what I'm saying. I'm joking. I mean,
1: I thought, okay, that's exactly how it's going to work.
0: Hopefully,
1: right?
0: It's going to be done soon. We'll see.
1: Yeah.
0: I know.
1: Boy, all right.
0: It's that time. We do it a couple of times a day. Go around the table. It may not be the biggest story out there, but it caught your attention. You want to bring it in. David, what's your story here?
1: My story here is Michelle Obama talking to Jon Stewart, and parenthood came up, and John was just trying to, like, have a human moment about how, yeah, raising kids is hard, but you do miss some of these moments when it's all said and done.
0: Okay. I had that clip
2: unbelievable.
0: Up.
2: Unbelievable.
0: What's unbelievable?
2: She is.
0: You've already heard this,
2: yeah,
0: thing.
2: I have.
0: Oh, I haven't heard this yet. Go ahead.
5: The energy and excitement of the kids being around is so incredible.
6: I love them. I'm going to see them tonight for dinner. I love them.
5: Yeah.
6: But, you know, Barack cried when they went to college. Yeah. I was like, bye, little. Goodbye. Now Friday nights aren't wrecked with terror and fear about where are you?
5: Right.
6: You know, I love their emancipation and growth. And
5: the thing I miss, though, is the job.
0: Hold on a second. You mean when they went away to college, you still weren't worried what they were doing on the weekend?
1: No.
0: Apparently like, out of sight, out of mind?
2: Emancipation.
1: I mean, also, like, one phone call to the Secret Service and you could know exactly where your daughters were. Most mothers and fathers don't have that luxury.
0: That's true. Yeah.
2: What a self-absorbed...
0: I'm trying to think of the different moms I know from all of my kids' different friends and all their moms, and I'm trying to think of one that I would have known that didn't cry when the kid went away to school. I can't think of one right now. And we talked about it before, I'll admit it. Oh, it was an ugly cry. It was ugly.
2: Well, you should feel some deep sadness, if nothing else.
0: Yeah, you know, it's the end of an era and all that.
2: Right.
0: But anyway, okay, cold, hard Michelle, what do you got?
5: Like, don't you miss... See, your kids are still in high school, so it's still a job.
7: Yes.
5: Like, the it gave a meaning and like pattern to my life.
6: I'm good.
7: Yeah.
6: Look at all the meaning. She's different. I have a wonderful pattern.
5: Oh man.
6: You know,
7: I love my kids' schedule. I love the schedule.
6: I love my schedule. I have a great schedule and it's awesome. All mine.
0: Oh, dude, if you just go back over the past few years, I don't know, maybe it's true if you went back 10 or 20. It's harder to find more self-consumption as far as statements go than Michelle Obama.
1: Oh, yeah. Dude, this is, I mean, I was actually in a little bit of shock that you would just admit it, because even her brother, they do the podcast together.
0: Yeah. Right.
1: Her brother's trying to bring it back to, like, sanity. Right. Like, well, I do miss the schedule and all of this. No, I like my schedule. I'm trying to help you here, Michelle. Come on, what are you doing?
0: No, no. But you hear that a lot from her. No wonder he's so miserable.
2: Mm-hmm. Can you imagine that?
0: I don't know if it'd be so bad you'd be fantasizing about other dudes. But, oh, that was the woman before Michelle.
1: Yeah, right.
0: Got it. That was the college girlfriend that he wrote letters about fantasizing about dudes. Oh, yeah, that's a crazy one, too.
2: I think of the things I was fantasizing about at his age.
0: Was it dudes?
2: No, it wasn't dudes.
0: I didn't think so.
2: That's why I just think, okay, there you go.
0: All right, Scotty, what do you got for your story?
2: The Detroit Tigers just didn't lose one of their best pitchers in the league when they traded Tarik Skubal to the Dodgers. They also lost an espresso machine from the clubhouse.
0: Oh.
2: Skubal, who bought the espresso machine and then everybody shared in it in the clubhouse when he was with the Tigers, took it with him when he left for L.A. He said that his wife was like, hey. He says, I was just going to leave it and get a new one. She said, no, you're not. She was like, that was way too expensive. Just run the charge back. So he did.
1: Oh, my gosh.
2: So he takes the, unplugs it, and puts it under his arm and walks out the door with it.
7: How much is it worth?
2: I have no idea. I don't know what espresso machines run, but...
7: How much does he make?
2: They go, millions of dollars, multi-millions of dollars a year, and is going to make even more money at the end of this year.
0: Man, oh man.
2: Boy, she wanted that. She was not going to let him leave it, though. You will get that machine and bring it home!
7: That is hilarious.
6: Okay.
7: All right. I'll get it. No, I make so much money. Let's just get a new one. No.
2: No. Get it. We bought it. Get it.
0: For my story, brought this in for a couple of reasons. I happened to see this the same day I saw the Chicago gang with their guns out all over the place, realizing the Democrats really don't want to get guns off the streets because if they did, they could do it easily. Kaylin Bennett, who does a lot of videos online, she is at a college campus, and I forget which one it was, but this girl comes up to her and is talking about getting rid of assault rifles. And so she's trying to have a conversation with her, and it's apparently clear this woman, this young woman, has no idea what she's talking about, but yet is so frustrated she just swears and then demeans the other person. So if you want to hear that exchange about guns,
1: sure,
0: here you go.
8: How would you explain to them why you should have an assault rifle?
9: What is an assault rifle?
8: Big gun that you shouldn't have.
9: What is the definition of an assault rifle? If you're going to tell me I don't need something, you better have the definition.
8: What, is that how it works?
9: What is an assault rifle?
8: It's a... I'm going to be honest. I don't know what the exact definition...
9: Let's talk about what...
8: No.
9: Oh, you're just going to tell me and yell at me and not have a conversation? You don't know what you're talking about. You don't know what an assault rifle is.
8: Fine, then let's have a conversation.
9: Right, now that we've broken that barrier, an assault rifle is actually, the definition by the government, is a machine gun. Something that you hold down and the bullets just go through the mag, whatever it is that you have in their drum mag, just feeds it all through with one pull of the trigger.
8: Well, I apologize.
9: Okay, but... those are banned in America. Those are already banned. Those aren't being used in mass shootings. Those aren't being used for a majority of mass shootings. Actually, handguns are. Handguns are responsible for 80% of the mass shootings in this country. Why aren't you focused on those?
8: Well, quite frankly, I don't know the difference between guns because I'm not some gun-obsessed balloon like you are, honey.
9: No, it's important.
0: See, this is where it goes.
1: Yeah.
0: Buried in an argument, you can see it gets worse.
9: Know what things are causing which casualties if you want to ban them. My handgun is for my self-defense.
8: I wanted to ban them.
9: Okay, you're right. I don't
8: have an issue with someone having a little gun for self-defense, but I have an issue with the bigger ones.
9: Why?
10: Because it's ridiculous.
9: Why?
10: You don't need an AK-47
9: Why?
10: To defend your house.
9: Why?
10: Because you don't need that.
9: That's not an argument. It's not an argument.
10: All right, leave me the fuck alone. Don't.
9: You came up to me, and now you're mad because you don't know what you're talking about.
0: And that's pretty much the way that goes.
1: That AK will actually, even for some inexperienced people, will end an argument very quickly. Just say.
0: Nimrod's in the news and the news update next.
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1: Well, the Lindsey Clancy jury deliberations continue. She strangled her three young children, and some women are supporting her because, I guess, motherhood is hard. Apparently, two of the female jurors showed up wearing pink, which is like the solidarity color that the supporters have been wearing.
2: Well, hang on. Two of the female jurors?
1: Yes.
0: We got to get to Nimrods, or did we already?
2: Holy smokes.
3: When the going gets tough.
2: Damn it.

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0: I love the poorly educated.
2: I know, we're running out of time. Real quick, I don't know if women will show up to support 36-year-old Jacqueline Ray in Tennessee, who showed up to pick up her kid at school drunk and got a Dewey, and that's Nimrods of the News.
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2: From ABC News, I'm Dave Packer. In an attempt to jumpstart stalled peace talks between Russia and Ukraine, U.S. Envoy Steve Witkoff and Jared Kushner met with Russian President Vladimir Putin at the Kremlin on Saturday. Witkoff opened with praise and gratitude, especially for the recent release of Bob Gilman, the American held in Russia for the last 4 years, that was recently released.
3: Thank you. President Trump sends you his best wishes. The Gilman family is incredibly indebted to you and thanks you very, very much for Bob Gilman being allowed to come home.
2: Putin and Ukrainian President Volodymyr Zelensky agreed to pause strikes on each other's capitals while talks took place. Kushner and Witkoff will be in Ukraine's capital, Kyiv, Sunday. The U.S. says it destroyed or disabled three Iranian oil tankers after Iran launched ballistic missiles towards an American aircraft carrier and destroyer. CENTCOM says neither U.S. ship was hit and no American service members were injured. This after
4: President Trump declaring the conflict with Iran is, quote, small potatoes, defending his vice president, who would not call it a war.
5: Can you explain to the American people if this is not a war? What exactly is it?
6: Well, I'll tell you what, a lot of people don't call it a war. I call it a military conflict because it's small potatoes for us. It's not a big thing.
4: 18 service members have died in the war the president said would only last 4 to 6 weeks. More than 6 months in, nearly 800 have been wounded.
2: ABC's Rachel Scott. Part of the ceiling at the Kennedy Center in Washington collapsed during heavy rain. Nobody hurt, but the building's grand foyer has been closed through the weekend while officials assess the damage. For a tail end of the summer travel season, folks are looking for fresh air and wide open spaces. Travel expert Gabe Sagale has more.
7: I think a lot of folks are gravitating away from larger cities. A lot of the vacation rental companies are reporting that 90% of searches on their sites are for rural destinations, coastal and mountain getaways.
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21: A 60% storm chance in the afternoon on Sunday and a 70% storm chance on Monday. From Channel 9, I'm Chief Meteorologist Tom Terry.
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5: The Markley, Van Camp, and Robbins Show. Jamie Markley, David Van Camp, Scott Robbins. Okay, so there's a hearing today on sanctuary city policies.
6: Yeah, and a very powerful moment from the dad of a victim of sanctuary policies. This is Marcus Coleman. His daughter, at the age of 5, was part of a multi-car pileup caused by an illegal alien who was issued a commercial driver's license in California, who was going too fast through a construction zone, crashed, and this 5-year-old baby girl will probably she'll never be able to walk again. She's got a form of cerebral palsy now. She had a broken femur, skull fractures, global development delay. She will need lifelong therapy. And the state of California didn't turn over the driver, the truck driver. ICE had to go get him, and ICE did go get him.
5: Unbelievable.
6: So Marcus Coleman is there at this hearing about sanctuary city policies, and of course you've got a couple of Democrats there. There's Pramila Jayapal, there's Jamie Raskin, and they're saying, you know, well, we're sorry for your daughter, for your situation, and he did not have any time for it. In fact, he had a prepared statement that he was going to read, but he decided, no, I'm just going to speak from the heart here.
5: Okay.
6: And here he is.
7: I reject your guys' sympathy, to be honest with you. There's no way you guys are sorry. Not one of you guys have ever called me. Not one of you guys have ever reached out to me. Not one of you guys have ever sat there and seen me in the hallways and said, hey, sorry about your daughter. You guys do it right here while you guys are grandstanding on top of your soapbox. This is when you guys care. Right here inside this room is the only time you guys care. I've never received anything from anybody over here at all regarding my daughter or my family. You guys want to sit there and talk about the pathway to citizenship? There is a pathway. It's not jump the fence and apply. Sanctuary cities allow so much to be done that it's almost like the parents not there to take care of the household. And everybody's running around and doing what they want to do. And it sucks. It honestly does. You guys sit there and you guys talk about ICE invading cities and doing this and doing that. I agree with Jordan, that if the state sat there and told them, come pick up the person, it would take one or two people to go do it. Instead, they got to send an army out there because now they have to look for them. And then, since it's a sanctuary state, you got people sitting there abusing the ICE officers that are out there. I have a whole statement right here that I was going to read to you guys, but just listening to you guys, none of this is relevant anymore because you guys just changed so much. It makes no sense at all. My daughter doesn't deserve this. She didn't ask for any of this. The people that jumped the fence did, though. They knew exactly what they were doing. They still chose to move forward in that direction. And every day, something's happening to somebody. And it is your guys' fault. I hold each and every one of you responsible for it. And I always will.
5: I don't blame him.
8: It is amazing.
6: Yeah.
5: They don't do anything to protect the citizens.
8: It's just so weird.
5: I mean, for their own political power.
8: When you're sanctuary city now, what's the impact of the sanctuary city? When you start thinking about what it really is, it just makes you crazy. I mean, you're breaking the law, but we're going to allow you to live here and have no rule at all of law when it comes to you being here or not being here. We're just going to ignore it. As a matter of fact, we're going to go ahead and endorse it.
5: Yes,
8: it's crazy.
5: Of course, it is. Part of Marxist nonsense, it demoralizes
8: it like
5: people.
8: That. Yes, it does.
5: And then people get used to it. And like sanctuary city's a thing. It still drives me nuts every time I hear it.
8: Me too.
5: You're breaking the law.
8: Yes, me too.
5: You have to have a country of laws.
8: It just makes me crazy.
5: Yeah.
8: That we just kind of shrug our shoulders now. I mean, it's not really like our fault as much as just like become part of how we deal with things.
5: Well,
8: yeah, but you're a sanctuary city.
5: Well,
8: and how can you just be a sanctuary city?
5: Because you say you are.
8: Right.
5: And there's no will.
8: Well, right.
5: There's no will to uphold the law.
8: because you're so afraid of being labeled or persecuted within your own communities.
0: A lot of people are tired
8: whatever,
0: of it.
8: You know,
0: well,
8: but
0: fascist doesn't mean anything anymore.
6: Well, think about how nuts this is. And I've told this story before. There's a friend of ours who lives in California who wanted to buy a Glock 19. Now, it's very hard to get a gun in California because they have very strict rules. So he got one from an out-of-state shop, and it was being transferred into the state of California. It was a Glock 19, most popular handgun in the world. But the California Highway Patrol, upon inspection, had to reject it. Now, why? Because even though it was mostly California compliant, it was a USA model, not an Austria model. What's the difference between those two? Nothing. One was assembled in the United States, one was assembled in Austria, and because they have a roster of approved guns that you can buy in California, well, the Austria model is the one you had to get at the time. Couldn't get the USA one. It's not that one is more dangerous than the other. Right. Meanwhile, this Indian national breaks into our country, and the state of California says you can drive a big rig.
0: Yes.
6: How insane is that?
0: It is.
8: Right.
0: It is. But see, someone being able to protect themselves doesn't help California.
6: Right.
0: Having more illegals come in helps those people stay in power.
6: Yeah.
0: It is. And they give this false nonsense. Well, they're compassionate. That's why they want to let all the illegals in.
8: I know.
6: There is nothing.
0: No one's illegal. The hell they're not. Yeah, people are tired of this crap,
8: man. Just have an arson-free city. Like, if you committed arson, you can come here. We'll protect you.
0: Yeah.
8: It's
0: infuriating.
8: None of this makes any sense. I just hear the stories, and I feel so bad for that guy.
0: Me too.
8: Terrible what happened to him.
0: Oh, my gosh.
8: And he's right.
2: And
8: with
2: there's
8: all the
2: thousands of people like that have, you know, kids that lost lives, raped and killed. And yeah.
8: With all the grandstanding jackasses. Like Raskin.
0: Oh, gosh.
8: I mean, you know, that...
0: Oh, yeah. Then we'll just switch gears now. Think about if Bernie and his crew get in power.
8: Oh, boy.
0: What it's going to look like. You get the Democratic Socialists. It gets worse. Well, people are upset in the Democratic Party because not all Democrats are supporting Abdul El-Sayed in Michigan.
8: Mm-hmm.
0: And Sandwiches was asked about that.
3: How concerned are you right now where we stand that the party hasn't fully coalesced behind him?
4: All right. See, when you talk about the party, all right, what do you think you're talking about? What you're talking about is the establishment, right? You're talking about a small number of people who are at the head of the Democratic Party. You're talking about the donor class, people who contribute large sums of money to the Democratic Party. Are they less than enthusiastic about Abdul El-Sayed? Yes, they are.
0: Yeah, it's the people with the money. That's what's got Bernie all grouchy about that.
6: It's not. Go talk to the people of color, working class folks in Rashida Tlaib's district, who voted overwhelmingly for the person not named Abdul El-Sayed.
0: Oh, yeah. I think what Bernie is saying is that there are other Democrats that are okay with this new direction, but the money people are the ones that want to keep him out because they want to keep their control.
8: Well, Bernie has to keep that villainous narrative alive.
0: But of course.
6: Yes. It's a total lie, though.
8: Of course it is.
6: Because his brand of politics is a project of wealthy people.
8: Yes.
0: Yes. Well, he doesn't like being called communist, I'll tell you that.
2: And he doesn't like it when people call Zoran Mamdani a communist. He doesn't like that either, okay?
4: You got nothing to say about the real issue. So what do you come up with? Well, Bernie Sanders is a communist. You know, complete nonsense. Socialism is communism. Mamdani is a whatever he is lately. You know, you come up with these stupid charges because you are intellectually bankrupt and you cannot deal with the real issues facing the American people.
6: It's a lot of projection from the guy who calls Trump a fascist all the time.
0: I know. All the time. Yeah. You want to lighten up a little bit?
8: Yeah, yes, please.
0: It is kind of heavy.
8: Mm-hmm.
0: Well, it's not a happy story, I'll tell you that. But I guess you could say it's a little bit lighter. Public health officials, North Carolina, warning the people who have visited a mobile petting zoo between late July and late August
2: may have been exposed to rabies after multiple baby goats tested positive.
8: Baby goats?
2: Yeah, baby goats.
8: Oh, no.
2: Yeah, with the rabies.
8: They're delightful.
2: Might have to kill them off.
8: Oh, no.
0: I don't know that. I'm just saying.
8: Well, I imagine they do if they
0: probably will, yeah.
8: Got rabies, yeah.
2: I'm guessing. There'll be some nut out there. Hey, don't kill the goat. We can treat them. Please. Anyway, the North Carolina Department of Health confirmed multiple rabies cases in baby goats associated with Farm Adventures Mobile Petting Zoo.
8: Oh, boy.
0: They did say adventures.
2: Yeah.
0: So, I'm just saying.
2: Yeah.
8: Not false advertising, is it?
2: Oh, not at all.
8: No.
2: As a matter of fact, I think someone that loves the baby goats a lot is really sad right now.
9: These goats are my life. My animals are my life. Everybody knows my... Anybody that knows me knows my animals are the most important thing in life in the world to me. Yeah. So it's hard. It was a stump. It went through the holes. We don't know. And it's devastating. Or shoot the skunk out, yeah. Let the goats out, watch the goats. They were jumping around, playing. So we're like, everything's good.
2: Yeah.
8: Oh, no. The skunk got him.
2: Whatever it is, what are you going to do now, Scott?
8: Man, well, you got to put the baby goats down, I guess. I don't want to, but you think you have to. I mean, you can't have a petting zoo with rabid goats.
0: Well, you could. I'm sure someone would find that very adventurous.
2: Okay, and there's a way I feel bad for this woman.
8: Oh, I do too.
2: At the same time, that's a nut.
8: Yeah. Well.
2: Anyone that's like the most important thing in my life, well, that's freaking sad. That's the most important thing in your life. Or the baby freaking ghost. That's it.
0: I do like how dark the news cycle has been that you're like, mass slaughter of baby goats is lightening it up.
2: We're laughing, aren't we?
0: We sure are.
2: We're not raging right now about sanctuary cities.
8: I mean, a lot of her livelihood probably comes from petting the goats. Mm-hmm. Without the goats, you got no livelihood.
2: But with that person?
8: Yeah.
2: No, but I also believe her when she says...
8: Oh, yeah.
2: That's probably the most important thing she's got going on.
8: Yeah, that's too bad.
2: Nine.
8: That's a real shame.
2: See? Even Robbins is laughing at the slaughter of the baby goats. What else are you going to do with them?
8: Right, people can't see this, but there was a certain sadness in your eyes when you delivered that story.
2: Who, yours?
8: Yeah, a little bit.
2: If it was up to you, could you put a bullet in one?
8: In a goat? No, yes. No. You hire people to do that.
2: What do you mean
8: hire? I'm not shooting a goat. I don't want to shoot the goat.
2: Somebody's got to put it down.
8: Well,
2: someone's offering you $10,000 to shoot the goat. Are you taking it?
8: Yeah, give me the gun.
0: You're a baby goat hitman.
8: Well, yeah, but with the baby goat, has got, you know, rabies. Can't have that.
2: Yeah. I'll bet you anything, too. Those goats are going to break into song tonight. I will bet you anything. You know what they're singing, too.
8: Yeah.
2: They're living on a prayer, and that's... Yeah.
8: Goat Jovi.
2: There. That lightening it up enough for you?
8: A little bit. Thank you for that.
2: You're welcome. Okay. Another old balls Democrats saddling up with the socialists. The funny clip and the five stories we're watching today coming right up.

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0: Markley, Van Camp, and Robbins Show. I'm Jamie Markley. That's David Van Camp. There's Scott Robbins. And now it's time for the five stories we're watching today.
1: One, two, three, four, five.
2: All right. Number one. I'm sorry, number five. We're counting them down, David. The witness involved in the birth tourism scam, Have My Baby in Miami, pled the fifth after being asked questions from members of Congress. And the reason why I was laughing and therefore distracted, I don't know if we have the time to play the audio of this, but maybe it'll come up in a few minutes.
0: It
2: says that the hearing on birth tourism is an assault on our democracy.
0: How?
3: Again? Today's hearing is yet another assault on our democracy and our Constitution. Now, Trump tried to dismantle the 14th Amendment through executive order, but even the conservatives on the Supreme Court said that it was wrong, that he was wrong. And now Republicans in Congress are trying to do exactly that. They aren't just attacking birthright citizenship. They're attacking black Americans, my ancestors, who built this country but were denied the fruits of their labor. And black folks would still denied citizenship but for the 14th Amendment. They are attacking women. As co-chair of the Reproductive Freedom Caucus, it's abundantly clear to me the Republicans want to continue surveying women's bodies and end the freedom of movement for pregnant people.
2: They are pregnant people. Yes.
4: Yeah, there you go.
5: The Reproductive Freedom Caucus. You know, these things exist.
0: It's like a bunch of falsehoods and then nonsense all mixed together.
2: Yes. All right.
0: And you got Ayanna Pressley. Golly.
2: All right, number four, Michigan's Democrat nominee for U.S. Senate is frantically deleting old posts about 9/11. Apparently, Abdul El-Sayed has been surprised that Americans might not take it very lightly if you, make light of September 11th. But he's going to be a U.S. senator?
0: Right.
2: Number three, in the same state, sticking in Michigan, Attorney General Dana Nessel, who said that the Democrat convention in the state was too dangerous for her and other Jews to attend, is apparently urging Jewish Democrats to vote for Abdul El-Sayed. Not explicitly endorsing him, but she told Jewish Democrats in a closed-door meeting they needed to place the needs of the rest of humanity above their own safety and security.
0: That is freaking bonkers.
5: Yeah, it is bonkers.
2: Part of it was, what good is protecting our ancestral homeland of Israel if climate change goes unabated? So, what?
0: Dude, I'm telling you, they got the memo within the last week or two, you need to go back to climate change.
2: Yeah.
0: You're hearing it all over the place. Who's asking for it?
2: Yeah.
5: Well, you got all these
0: Green
5: natural,
0: New Deal crap.
5: All these natural disasters going on everywhere. Yeah. They have to capitalize.
2: Because that never happens.
5: Right.
0: Exactly.
2: Yeah.
5: Well, yeah, but it's in the news.
2: Number two, ICE has arrested more than 2,000 illegal aliens across New York in what they called Operation Rotten Apple, including child rapists and murderers. Number one, Iran's president said they would immediately return to the terms of a June memorandum of understanding if the United States does it. Please bail us out here.
0: Yeah. No.
2: Yeah. So those are the top five stories that we're watching today. 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
0: A little controversy in Philly.
5: A little.
0: Philadelphia Eagles. They got a new cheerleader.
5: It's a guy.
0: That's a dude.
5: Oh, boy.
0: Yeah. Well, this is a video. So if you haven't seen it, I mean, he's frolicking out there. There's no doubt about it.
5: I think frolic is a good descriptive word. Yes.
2: And Tim Walz is like, tone it down, bro.
0: Yeah. Oh, my gosh. Yes. Fans are not happy. And people are asking, who asked for this?
5: Well, that's what I'm wondering.
2: Well, he's brave.
0: Nobody.
2: In Philly, my goodness.
0: But again, is there one person that attends that football game that wants to see that? What is it about? It's insane.
5: Rob
0: Old
5: Rob
0: ball
5: Reed.
0: Saddling Get up to the socialist next.

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0: ABC News, I'm Dave Packer. In an attempt to jumpstart stalled peace talks between Russia and Ukraine, U.S. envoys Steve Witkoff and Jared Kushner met with Russian President Vladimir Putin at the Kremlin Saturday. Witkoff opened with praise and gratitude.
1: So, first of all, President Putin, thank you so much for having us.
0: Putin and Ukrainian President Vladimir Zelensky agreed to pause strikes on each other's capitals while these talks took place. Kushner and Witkoff will be in Ukraine's capital, Kyiv, Sunday. The U.S. says it's destroyed or disabled three Iranian oil tankers in retaliation for Iran launching ballistic missiles towards an American aircraft carrier and destroyer. CENTCOM says neither U.S. ship was hit. No service members were injured. Part of the ceiling at the Kennedy Center in Washington, D.C. has collapsed during heavy rain. Nobody was hurt, but the building's grand foyer has been closed through the weekend while officials assess the damage.
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1: I'm Jamie Markley, the Gen Xer.
2: David Van Camp, the Millennial.
1: The Sexy Boomer, that's Scott Robbins. Mm-hmm. Boy, these old balls Democrats that are pretty much worthless of just trying to hang on for dear life at this point.
3: Oh, yeah.
1: They're saddling up with a socialist like Ed Markey.
3: Oh, yeah.
1: So he's out campaigning with sandwiches. That'd be Bernie. And AOC. And, boy, he's talking Green New Deal crap here.
4: They called it socialism. Well, what do you call 100 years of tax breaks for the oil, gas, and coal industry? I call that socialism, and all we're saying is give us some of that socialism for wind and solar and all electric vehicles and battery storage technologies, and we will bury the fossil fuel industry.
1: I thought they were supposed to be the party of the working man.
3: Right. Well, and you don't necessarily need a bunch of tax breaks for that to happen. I mean, you just look at Texas versus California in terms of renewables. I mean, Texas is lapping California without the mandates of California. You know why? Because they make it easy to build.
1: That helps.
3: They're like, whatever, man.
1: You can. I know.
3: I want to try to find this now. Dang it. Oh, well. Now, there was somebody who had posted something about the difference between the regulations in California versus Texas. And it was like, in Texas, you're like, hey, I want to build solar. And they say, oh, yeah, you want to build solar? That sounds like gay communism. Anyway, here's your permit. And in California, it's like, I want to build a solar farm. Sorry, but after 3 years, the local HOA has decided you didn't do an impact study on non-binary snails. Yeah. So, see you in court.
1: Man,
2: true.
1: Didn't Talafrico, he was talking green new crap too?
3: Yeah, this was actually from a few years ago because, you know, he's now trying to run as a centrist, you know, capitalist who just wants common sense working people reforms in the Senate.
1: Loves barbecue.
3: Loves barbecue.
1: I'm eating barbecue again.
3: And has a girlfriend.
1: Yes. He likes meat, but only of the cow variety. Yeah. Okay.
3: Yeah, but I thought this was actually funny because, what's his name, Andrew Kaczynski with CNN, K-File, actually dug this up. He was doing Talarico was doing a Zoom call. I guess this was in 2020 with the Sierra Club, talking about how we need a Green New Deal to fight racism.
1: What?
3: Yeah.
1: Okay, go for it.
5: The multifaceted threat of a climate crisis, an economic crisis, and a social justice crisis. I think that kind of New Deal effort would be the only approach to start to address all three in a thoughtful and meaningful way.
1: I think he realized somewhere internally that was so full of crap he could barely get it out.
3: Right.
1: Like he was struggling. What? That was a garbled bunch of nonsense.
6: Thank you very much. The second question, communities of color receive the most harm from the impacts of climate change and yet receive the least government support to deal with it. Tell us about one of the committees you are on or hope to be on and the most important actions that committee could take to fight for climate justice and mitigate the impacts of climate change for all Texans.
5: Yeah, and I am so thankful that you asked this question and also thankful that young activists have really drawn the link between climate change and white supremacy and capitalism in our country. And I think only ending the ways that all three of those oppressive systems work together are we going to be able to begin the process of dismantling them.
1: Yes, that's the only way, man. You got that, Scotty?
2: No, yes. I mean, I do. I just get so frustrated because you sneak all the buzzwords are all in there.
1: Well, yes.
2: They're all there.
1: He tried to do it, man. He was trying to get that done. No doubt. I mean,
7: Talafrico, they call him, because he is a little freaky.
2: Yeah, well, I hope before the election that his girlfriend, who doesn't live around here, shows up and does some campaigning with him.
1: Well, he met her on vacation.
2: Yeah, well, she
1: was a whirlwind romance.
2: Right, it was. It was quick, and she can't commit to moving yet, you know.
1: Right.
3: I met her at camp. You wouldn't know her.
2: Yeah, you wouldn't know her. She's
1: I'd show you a picture. That's about it.
2: That's all I got.
3: Why does this look like you clipped it out of a magazine, James?
2: Well, because she's a model.
1: Yeah. very private person.
2: See the shampoo bottle she's holding there. Yeah.
1: Yeah, there you go.
3: She right. Loves Pert Plus. Yes.
1: Yeah. Something else we'll have to get to later. America's pricey left-wing colleges going down the crapper. Oh, yeah. But you know what it's time for now? Yeah, we do it a couple of times a day. Go around the table. May not be the biggest story out there, but it caught your attention. You want to bring it in. So, David, what's your story here?
3: Okay, so remember leaving Turkey a few weeks ago, a couple months back, whenever it was. The president was whisked off of Air Force One.
1: Yes.
3: Rode in a catering truck into a different military transport and flew out of the country that way because of a potential threat from Iran. Mm-hmm. And the journalists aboard made it all about themselves, right? It was pretty embarrassing. They're like, well, we were sitting ducks. Well, nothing happened in the end. And yeah, the primary concern of either the U.S. military and the Secret Service is getting the president back to the United States safely.
1: But there were other members of the administration on that plane, too, with the press.
3: Yeah, and they knew what was going on.
1: Yeah.
3: But anyway, because apparently the journos weren't embarrassed enough, we didn't do a good enough job bullying them, they've turned to Netflix and they've made a documentary about it that's coming out September 4th. I have the trailer here.
1: Yes.
3: It's called an Insta-Doc, instant documentary.
1: Goodness.
3: The title is
1: Insufferable.
3: The Decoy Flight. And it's a bunch of journalists talking about how they were on a plane where nothing happened.
1: Okay.
0: As we get on the tarmac and round and I look at Air Force One, I see those catering vehicles up against the side of Air Force One. There's one at the front and one at the back. And I have never seen that before. Wow. 40 years doing presidents, never seen that before.
1: Uh-huh.
0: I shot it. I shot the shit out of it. Trump enters the plane. We rush in. We sit down. We get on the plane. Don't really think anything more of it. The second unusual thing happens. We're told by the White House staff that we should lower our window shades. I'm like, why? They said, Secret Service says to. I'm like, okay. Close it. My little spidey sense is up now.
1: Uh-oh.
0: I don't know why this is happening. And I'm on high alert.
1: Okay.
3: The decoy.
1: Oh, yes. And here we got the strings going.
2: What was that? What was that?
1: That was,
2: dude,
1: an instant documentary from the people we trust with the information.
3: Wait a minute, though. I still don't understand the premise here, though, because he's like,
2: I don't either.
3: He's all like, I knew something was up. I knew it was. They told us to put the window shades down, and I was like, oh, my spidey sense is tingling right now.
1: Because I'm an investigative journalist.
3: But then
1: nothing gets by me.
3: But then as soon as the Washington Post or the New York Times or whoever it was that broke the story initially, all those same people were like, I had no idea anything was going on. Well,
1: right.
3: Wait a minute.
8: Man.
2: I have never seen that before.
3: Two catering trucks.
2: Trucks.
3: In 40 years of covering the presidency.
2: I've never seen that before. Something was up.
1: Just insufferable people, man.
9: Golly.
1: All right, Scotty, what do you got for your story?
2: Deranged woman with knives kills one person in Times Square.
1: Yeah.
2: This happened at 4:30 in the afternoon, by the way. Did you know that?
1: Yeah, I saw the video.
2: Isn't that weird? Pamela Cisneros, 49, walked up to a 68-year-old man who just exited the subway with his wife. The couple were waiting to cross the street at West 41st Street and 7th Avenue when Ms. Cisneros pulled the knives from a red Target bag and stabbed the guy on the side of his abdomen and then headed to 42nd Street.
1: Mm-hmm.
2: The fatal stabbing came less than 20 seconds later. Alou Diaye, a vendor who sells sunglasses and ball caps, saw the assailant holding a knife and approaching another woman. That woman was a 32-year-old woman who was killed. Walked up to her, stabbed her in the stomach.
1: Unreal.
2: She fell victim on the sidewalk. Then the cops show up.
1: Yeah.
2: Surrounding her. You saw this.
1: Yes. Mm-hmm.
2: Then there was, I mean, they shot the stun gun thing into her, right?
1: Yeah.
2: twice. Didn't drop her. She just kept coming.
1: Yeah.
2: And then they shot her and killed her.
1: Yeah, and some people were, that was unjustified.
3: Yeah.
2: I haven't heard much about that, but I mean, I imagine.
1: That was almost immediate.
2: Oh, I'm sure it's out there.
3: There have been a lot of people who have been saying that. Yeah, unjustified.
2: She was just crazy.
3: Well, she just had a knife. And I'm like, dude, have you ever seen how quickly somebody can bleed out?
1: Yep.
2: Well, and she lunged at the cops with it.
1: Yes.
2: What do you want people to do?
1: I know. No, I'm not going to lose much sleep over that one.
2: 4:30 in the afternoon.
1: I know.
2: That's the thing.
1: You say it'd be worse at 11 o'clock?
2: No,
1: at night?
2: It's just Times Square. That's just.
1: Is this Merrick Garland's justice here?
2: No.
1: If it was night, it's okay.
2: Oh, he did say that, though, didn't he?
1: Yeah.
2: I'm not saying that, no. I'm just saying it doesn't matter what time of the day
1: No,
2: it is.
1: I know. It's crazy that people just do it in the, you know, it's just in broad daylight.
2: Nuts.
1: For my story, I saw this at the Federalist from Douglas Napier. Delayed study from pro-trans researcher finds puberty blockers don't help kids, really. And this study was buried for years.
3: Of course.
1: It started in 2015. The authors were hoping to demonstrate that these unsupported therapies would prove beneficial, but they didn't. The long-delayed findings from the NIH-funded Trans Youth Care Study, led by Dr. Johanna Olson Kennedy, have now been reported. The final report was released only after the Oversight Project sued to get it.
2: Mm.
1: And I could go through all of this, but in the end, that's what they found. Puberty blockers, no help. Still mental health issues with these kids.
2: Jeez.
1: And of course. But they've lied about it for years. And, you know, you would think by now that, okay, this whole nightmare should be over.
2: I agree.
1: But they're still fighting for it. And they're not going to just stop all of a sudden. And that brings me to Mia Hughes, who spoke at the GenSpec conference in Albuquerque. And I think this is about a minute and 20 seconds. But it might be the best thing you hear all day, just as far as someone that loves common sense.
2: Okay.
1: Roll it.
8: Back in the 1980s, a small group of trans activists hatched a plot to take an absurd, ideological, overvalued belief that being transgender is innate, natural, and healthy, and force all of society to live in a fictional world built upon it. Given the sheer audacity of that plot, I find it hard to believe that there weren't voices of doubt, naysayers in the room who said it couldn't be done. But if such voices existed, they were ignored, and the activists pressed on until they succeeded in nothing less than reshaping reality itself. And they didn't just persuade people to politely look the other way. They rallied good, decent people to march in the streets, demanding that teenagers sacrifice their health, fertility, and sexual function in the name of this belief. They convinced governments to write laws based on a non-existent fictional concept. They enlisted well-meaning teachers to poison the minds of a generation with absurd lies. And they drove doctors to amputate healthy organs and call it medicine. If they could succeed in creating that false reality, then surely we can succeed in restoring truth. Because our cause is not built on lies, but on logic and reason. Not on ideology, but on sound ethical principles. Not on harm, but on healing.
1: Thank you, Mia. Appreciate that. Because sometimes people think they're going crazy. You're not. The rest of the world went nuts, man. It's just biological reality, for crying out loud.
2: You wonder, like, 10 years from now, how histories are going to record this moment in time.
1: Oh, you always wonder that. Yeah.
2: 20 years, I mean, you know, seriously.
1: Oh, yeah. Okay, who's self-pleasuring at Dollar Tree?
3: Oh, come on.
1: What if I said multiple people?
3: What?
1: We
3: same
1: got
3: time?
1: Nimrod's in the news. Hey, news update next. Oh, yeah, the world's crazy, buddy.

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4: Traffic is a mess this afternoon because of a crash I-4 eastbound before Central.
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0: All right, David, you want me to do the news update and the Nimrods at the same time?
1: Oh, sure. Why not?
0: Because this is a lawsuit. Here we go.
3: When the going gets tough.
4: Damn it, this is too hard.
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6: I love the poorly educated.
0: All right. Nimrods in the News. You're going to have to decide who the Nimrod is or multiple Nimrods. This is a lawsuit in El Paso County, Colorado. A claim that chronic understaffing at Dollar Tree stores has made the national chain a hunting ground for public public masturbators. And the company has taken no serious action to prevent it. The Denver Post has reported on these gooning incidents.
2: Goony.
0: They're called gooners. Yes, they how would you say it? They do that at or on unconsenting victims.
1: Yes.
2: They're picking up pipe cleaners.
0: Oh, gosh. 11 women have said this has happened to me at the Dollar Tree. The Guardian published an expose on gooner assaults at Dollar Tree stores. Holy smokes, man.
1: I wish they would find a different term for that, because gooner assault sort of takes the severity out of it.
0: It kind of does. And that's Nimrods in the News.
7: Hear that? Asthma.

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7: From ABC News, I'm Dave Packer. Iran launching missiles at an American aircraft carrier and a destroyer.
8: The response from the U.S. to firing at three crude oil tankers described as part of a shadow network that funds the Iranian Revolutionary Guard. CENTCOM's commander saying in a statement, quote, "Let the message to the IRGC be clear. If you shoot at two of our ships, we will impose an even higher economic cost, taking out three of yours."
7: ABC's Stephen Portnoy. The attacks come just one day after President Trump called the conflict, quote, "small potatoes." U.S. Envoy Steve Witkoff and Jared Kushner met in Russia with President Vladimir Putin Saturday, hoping to hammer out a deal on Ukraine.
9: So, first of all, President Putin, thank you so much for having us.
7: The White House says Witkoff and Kushner discussed substantive plans for the next steps on a path toward peace in the Russian war against Ukraine. Kushner and Witkoff will be in Ukraine's capital, Kyiv, Sunday. Two children were killed, two adults in critical condition after a small plane crashed in Fresno, California, Saturday afternoon.
10: I-51, I contacted a witness saying that there's two possibly still alive, but two confirmed fatalities. I know of their location.
7: Responder audio from Broadcastify. The NTSB is investigating. A robust August with 162,000 new jobs announced. Most hires were in bars and restaurants, healthcare, and construction. But Friday's announcement does little to reduce inflation. ABC's Olivia Rubin explains.
11: Inflation right now is at 3.4%. That's well above the target of 2%, making matters worse. Americans' paychecks just aren't keeping up. Wages growing slower at just 3.1%. Polls have showed that Americans are largely frustrated with rising prices and the state of the economy. That means all eyes will be laser focused on next week's inflation report, which could signal where rates are headed from here.
7: Two more people have been found alive days after those devastating floods near the Nepal-Tibet border. The death toll now more than 1,300. 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
18: A 60% storm chance in the afternoon on Sunday and a 70% storm chance on Monday. From Channel 9, I'm Chief Meteorologist Tom Terry.
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5: The Markley, Van Camp, and Robbins Show. Jamie Markley, David Van Camp, Scott Robbins. 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
6: Well, of course, the Lindsey Clancy trial goes on while the jury is deliberating. And, well, they're deadlocked right now, apparently. And the judge has told them, you got to go back in and try to come to a conclusion here. And the word is, at least, that two of the women on the jury seem to be fairly supportive of her openly. Of Lindsey Clancy, a woman who murdered her three children.
5: So not even guilty by insanity? No guilty at all?
6: I don't... Well, you never know what the actual sticking point is, but it's very strange to me that you have a woman who very clearly at least had the wherewithal to get her husband out of the house for a little bit.
5: Yep.
6: And planned extensively how she was going to kill her children. But we're told now that she was just in a state of psychosis, even though she was never diagnosed with that.
5: Right.
6: And again, the weirdest part of this whole thing, because tragedies like this, unfortunately, are not new. That's why we have a criminal justice system, because people do bad things and they need to be held accountable. What is very much a more startling development is that in a case of a woman who systematically strangled her three children, has a fan club. She has a fan club.
5: Yeah. It's insane.
6: Now, Caitlin Bennett, she does a lot of the sort of man on the street. In this case, it's woman on the street. And they're talking to women who support Lindsey Clancy.
5: Caitlin Bennett's very good at this. I'm looking forward to this.
7: Do you stand with her, yes or no?
8: I don't think she did it.
9: Yes.
10: We feel she's very sleep-deprived. Her job is a labor...
5: Hold on. Someone said, I don't think she did it.
6: I don't think she did it. Yeah, there's a whole conspiracy theory that the husband actually did it and set her up.
5: Oh, I saw that. But oh, my gosh. When you actually talk to someone that really believes that. Wow, okay.
10: Delivery nurse working night shifts and three children is...
9: Okay. It's a lot.
10: A lot.
7: Do you have children?
9: Yes.
7: Would you ever hurt them?
9: Yes and no. As a mom or as a dad, I think that... You are not perfect.
7: So what are the consequences?
5: You're not perfect. Yeah, sometimes you can lose your temper, yell at your kid, whatever.
6: Yeah.
5: You don't strangle him?
6: No.
5: No. What the hell's wrong with you?
7: What are the consequences she should face for this?
11: Obviously, she's already in a wheelchair.
12: He should go to jail for negligence. He needs to take care of his kids, and that was his responsibility.
5: Hold on, I got to go back. Take after another. Hang on. You got to go back. All right, go.
12: He needs to take care of his kids, and that was his responsibility.
7: Is this any of your girlfriends?
13: Mine.
7: This is your girlfriend?
13: Yes.
7: I think you have to do some reflection on that.
14: I just have seen a little bit on TikTok of the case.
15: I'm watching it on TikTok or the live streams.
7: Where are you getting your news that the defense might not be getting theirs?
15: What did you say?
13: TikTok.
5: Dude, we talked about this before. Of all of the social media giants, they're the worst.
6: Yes.
5: And it's programmed that way.
6: Well, and this is the thing. I mean, I know that technically Chinese interests have divested or whatever.
5: Please.
6: One of the biggest mistakes, I think, of the Trump administration so far is the fact that they didn't follow the law and they didn't just shut her down. They should have shut her down.
5: I don't disagree. Yeah. Yeah, I don't disagree. I don't know if it was afraid of the backlash.
16: Yeah. Oh, sure. Yeah, it was. Yeah.
5: Part of it. Oh, we're going to lose all the young vote. I don't know.
16: It's an addiction, too. We would have an issue if you shut the whole thing down completely.
5: At the same time, there are plenty of normal thinking people that are on TikTok. Mm-hmm. Those women are nuts.
6: Yes.
5: I mean...
16: I don't understand at all.
6: Well, it's strange. They're acting like she had zero help.
16: Right. And you pointed that out earlier, David.
6: They had hired help. They had babysitters. They had nannies. They had a maid. They had people there to help her because the husband knew that she was going through depression.
5: What would be fascinating is that if you presented that to these women,
6: yeah.
5: So I'll bet you they have no idea of any of that from their algorithm.
16: Wasn't she also institutionalized for a while?
6: Yeah, he dropped her off.
16: He dropped her off, yeah, that's right.
6: And then they let her out because they thought that she was not a threat to herself and others, which to me sort of undercuts the whole psychosis argument because, well, yeah. When trained medical professionals are like, no, she'll be okay as far as, like, just hurting herself or others. I don't know.
5: Yeah.
16: I'll ask a really dumb question because she said she heard voices.
6: Yeah.
16: But the voices stopped after she killed him.
6: Yes.
16: No more voices.
6: Yeah.
5: And hadn't heard them before either.
16: No. Prior to that.
5: Right.
6: Oh, part of the conspiracy theory that I've heard with some of these ladies on TikTok is that she was hearing voices, but it was because the husband planted speakers in the house and was whispering to her kill the kids.
5: Oh, my gosh.
6: I'm like, oh, come on. And the cops never found that, processing this horrible crime scene. They never found any of these speakers.
5: No, because he was very good at covering it up or whatever. They'll believe what they want to believe.
6: Yes.
5: Okay, keeping an eye on that. Then you have Michigan. You have a clip here from Abdul?
6: Yes, Abdul El-Sayed, Michigan's Democrat nominee for U.S. Senate. He's trying to walk back comments he made about a terrorist attack on a synagogue in Michigan back in March. He said, hurt people, of the Islamic terrorists who tried to murder 140 children back in March. He apologized for the misunderstanding over the weekend and was given another chance to clarify last night on CNN.
5: Okay.
0: I've had the opportunity to listen to folks, learn how it hit them. My goal wasn't to cause anybody pain at all. I grew up in the community in which Temple Israel sits. I got to go to bar and bat mitzvahs at Temple Israel. I'm grateful for the opportunity I got to spend with my Jewish sisters and brothers. And as I've traveled the state, I've heard that that comment caused a lot of pain, and it was not my intention to cause any pain at all. But I'm big enough to apologize when I make mistakes. I understand that.
5: Oh, really? When you're running for office, right. Dude. Please.
0: I understand that there is not what people wanted to hear at the time. You've got a president and a vice president right now that just double down every single time they get caught in an error for which all the rest of us have to pay. You think about this trade war with Canada.
5: Okay.
6: There you go. Pivot.
5: There's the pivot. Of course. Not surprised. You know what's interesting with Obama? Is he going to back El-Sayed? Because it looks like he probably will.
6: Yeah.
5: Is that what you're seeing?
6: Yeah, probably. But, man, he's really kind of slow walking this one.
5: Yeah. Well, yeah. One of the things Van Jones said was El-Sayed, it's crazy his position on Israel, won't even sell, defense weapons to them so that they could defend themselves from Hamas or Hezbollah, whoever, and was talking about, the dome and everything else, and he's like, and Obama was part of that.
16: Yeah.
5: Well, okay, but it seems like Obama's going to end up, siding with El-Sayed.
6: Well, he's...
5: because he wants to be a kingmaker.
6: Yeah.
5: But Stephen A. Smith was on The Culture Table. Are you familiar?
16: No, what is that?
5: I don't know. I think it's like a YouTube channel.
16: Okay.
5: It's like, I saw three different black women. And they bring him on to talk to him about politics and who he talks to. And, he talked about Obama. And I don't know if it's in the rule book, but if you get these women together... if they agree, I think it's in the rule book. They have to go, mm-hmm.
16: Oh, yeah.
5: Mm-hmm. So if you tire of that, I'm just, content warning, it's coming. Here you go.
2: She just should do what feels right.
5: No, that's David Plouffe. We need Stephen A. Come on.
3: What I never told y'all and I never brought up is that Barack Obama called me to before the election to discuss my impact. But he didn't come on the podcast either. It was after I said that we need a new president because Joe Biden clearly was done.
4: Okay.
3: He clearly looked done. Yep. So the point is, there's this habit.
4: Mm-hmm.
3: Folks like to talk to me privately.
4: Yeah, mm-hmm. That's whack. Mm-hmm. That's
3: But when I ask them to come on camera and to have a fruitful discussion, now they go elsewhere.
16: That was very distracting.
5: What, Stephen A?
16: I'm not even sure I knew what he just said because I was too captivated by the,
6: I don't know, man.
16: Yep.
6: I want those ladies.
8: I probably poisoned you on that. I'm sorry.
16: That's all I could hear.
6: Yeah. I want those lazy those ladies to follow me around everywhere I go. Yeah, I'd like a double quarter pounder with fries and a diet coke. Mm-hmm. Yeah, okay.
5: Oh, I don't think you're going to get that, David. Because they can turn on you fast and it'll be a mm-mm.
6: Would you like that the large size? Yes. Mm-mm. Mm-mm.
8: Yeah, not unless you're sharing.
6: I'll go medium.
8: Mm-hmm.
6: That'd be awesome. I would love that. I'm not making a joke here.
16: And the biggie fries.
8: Mm-mm.
5: There you go. What else do we want to get to?
6: They'd keep me in line.
16: It sure would.
5: Oh, do you want to hear the rest of the story of the Nimrod story ahead with the Dollar Tree getting sued?
6: Oh, yeah.
16: Well, you got more to that story?
5: Well, kind of.
16: Okay.
5: I hesitate. If you're just joining us, there's a lawsuit in El Paso County, Colorado. Again, this is claiming that chronic understaffing at Dollar Tree stores has made the national chain a hunting ground for public...
8: La, la, la, la, la, la, la, la,
5: la. I don't know. Masturbators. Gosh. Is there another word? Is it too crass just to say whackers? I don't know what is...
16: Well, self-pleasure.
5: Okay, perhaps. Okay, that...
6: But it goes beyond that, too.
5: It is, because then they release, let's say, on unsuspecting females in the store.
6: Like those are guys who need a royal ass-kicking.
5: Dude, I'm telling you this. If there was a husband around that saw that happen to his wife, and he happened to shoot him there in the store, I'm not convicting.
6: Yeah.
5: I'll be in his fan club. I'll be like these nuts out there outside the Clancy trial. I'll be one of those guys. I understand,
6: yeah. I'll nominate
5: him. I stand with him.
6: I'll nominate him for a Nobel Peace Prize.
5: You want to make sure he's protecting women. So it doesn't happen again. Anyway, so they're getting sued, but this has happened many times, and a lot of these guys, they put the video then on social media.
16: Yeah, I heard
5: that.
16: No
5: fear of getting caught.
16: Right.
5: Which is also crazy. So the Denver Post, they did a whole report on what is known as these gooning incidents. You don't like the name.
16: It sounds like Goonies.
6: It feels terribly unserious for what it actually is.
16: Very cartoonish,
5: Because you think of the movie The Goonies.
16: Yes.
5: And you don't want to sully the reputation of The Goonies.
16: Of The Goon, no. They had nothing to do with this guy.
5: Even though they're not called The Goonies, they're called The Gooners.
16: Okay.
5: Either way, Gooners, you don't Goonies. Like it. Goons. Yes. So, and there was another expose on these assaults at Dollar Tree stores. In dark corners of the internet, men are goading each other to do that in public and on female shoppers. Boy, if you only get an ass kicking, you'd be lucky.
6: Yeah.
5: Which is just crazy.
6: That's what they do, though. They wait, and they know that there's only like one or two employees in the whole store, and they wait for the coast to be kind of clear, and they sneak up on these women and do this nasty stuff.
5: Which is why they're getting sued, the Dollar Trees, because they a lot of times open stores with only a single employee, and it's a huge store, and you can't go away from the cash register. So then the unsuspecting people around just got to deal with, you know, Mr. Whack Attack.
16: Put it for him, sass. Stop all shuffling.
5: Jeez. What a crazy freaking world we live in. And the five stories we're watching today coming right up.

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0: The Markley Van Camp and Robin Show. Jamie Markley, David Van Camp, Scott Robbins, and the five stories we're watching today.
1: All right, number five, the witness involved in a birth tourism scam called Have My Baby in Miami just pled the fifth during congressional testimony today. Didn't want to talk too much. Number four, Fauci inspired.
2: Yeah.
1: Yes. Right. Number four, in a 2020 Zoom forum with climate activists, James Tallarico, the Democrat nominee for U.S. Senate in Texas, spoke of dismantling capitalism, grouping it with white supremacy and climate change. In the same forum, he compared Texas's oil and gas industry to cassette tapes, saying it's not going to last. Tallarico campaign tells CNN his cringy past comments missed the mark, and he's a capitalist who supports oil and gas.
2: Of course.
1: I like how they just fall back on cringy all the time. Like, I was just funning at that time.
2: Mm-hmm.
1: Number three, ICE nabs more than 2,000 illegal aliens across New York in Operation Rotten Apple. Number two, the U.S. military is striking Iranian targets near the Strait of Hormuz right now. And number one, the jury is deadlocked in the Lindsey Clancy trial, as at least two female jurors have led some court observers to believe they're in support of the woman who murdered her three children.
2: Unreal.
1: Those are the top five stories we're watching today, Scott.
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3: You know, the NFL is again, for this 2026 season, going to stencil its end zones and also adorn the helmets.
2: Here we go.
3: With powerful statements.
2: Like?
3: That really influence people to make it a better world. Stop hate.
2: Okay.
1: Oh, okay.
3: End racism.
2: Yeah. Yeah. Okay.
3: You don't think it works?
2: So dumb. They get points for that.
3: How about inspire points? Change?
2: Okay, is that in there too?
3: Yeah.
2: Inspire change?
3: That's one of the available options for this year. Choose love.
2: Choose love. I like that one.
3: Mm-hmm.
1: Choose love when you've got, well, some rosters with some rather problematic players on them.
3: Oh, I know.
1: Well, what'd you do? Beat up your ex-girlfriend? That's all right. We'll give you $20 million. Choose love.
2: Choose love.
1: Be the change.
3: Yes. Well, at least those prostitution arrests, I was choosing love. It's just,
2: love in many forms.
3: Right. Of course.
2: Who are we to say what's love and what isn't?
3: Yeah. Speaking of that, heck of a headline. At the FBI, a history of hiring prostitutes or stealing from employer may no longer be a barrier to being hired. Okay. I understand standards have lowered in a number of different areas, but the FBI? But yes.
2: So if you're stealing money to pay the prostitute, that's okay then?
3: Well, if that's in your past.
2: Right, yeah.
3: Yes. A couple months ago, the FBI quietly lowered some of the standards it uses when conducting background checks on would-be federal agents and other personnel.
2: Wow.
1: Okay.
3: Is that sad to you?
1: That sounds really dumb to me.
3: I'm with you, and begs the question, is it that hard to find a good quality FBI agent that if we could just hire those people that we used to steal from their employers, we could really be really well staffed right now.
1: Let's just get the degenerates all in the FBI now. That'll help things.
3: It's like, holy smokes, really? So, yes. Now we got another news update to get to. Oh, Josh Shapiro got caught lying about vaccination rates.
2: No.
3: And the Scott Robbins trifecta all coming up.

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0: ABC News, I'm Dave Packer. Iran launching missiles at an American aircraft carrier and destroyer.
1: The response from the U.S. to firing at three crude oil tankers described as part of a shadow network that funds the Iranian Revolutionary Guard. CENTCOM's commander saying in a statement, quote, "Let the message to the IRGC be clear. If you shoot at two of our ships, we will impose an even higher economic cost taking out three of yours."
0: ABC's Stephen Portnoy. U.S. Envoy Steve Witkoff and Jared Kushner met in Russia with President Vladimir Putin Saturday, hoping to hammer out a deal on Ukraine. The Kremlin calling the meeting substantive, constructive, and exceptionally candid. Kushner and Witkoff in Ukraine's capital, Kyiv, Sunday. Two children were killed, two adults in critical condition, after a small plane crashed in Fresno, California, Saturday afternoon. The NTSB is investigating. Two more people have been found alive 10 days after devastating floods near...
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0: 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Jamie Markley, David Van Camp, Scott Robbins.
1: The Robbins Trifecta coming up in a few. News update, David Van Camp.
2: All right. Well, the House of Representatives has now passed a short-term funding bill that will keep the government open through the election. So that's off the table, which tells me one thing. Both parties are extremely nervous about the midterms. Democrats don't feel as confident as they're letting on, and Republicans are running scared right now because they are worried that the polls are right. So it's like, all right, we'll call this a wash and just not have a government shutdown ahead of the election.
1: Got it.
2: Because
1: no one sees an advantage.
2: Right. We've seen it before with Virginia, with those elections. The last time they had that lengthy government shutdown, and it was to drive out the vote of bitter liberal federal workers in Northern Virginia. So yeah. They're willing to shut it down if they can see an advantage in it, but I think nobody saw an advantage in this one. So it's like, fine, we'll just kick the can down the road on spending, the debt, etc.
1: Well, a lot of people are feeling like, as far as the House, it's lost. I don't know if that's true.
3: I hope not.
1: Do you have that feeling, that it's pretty much lost?
3: Yeah, I mean, there's a lot of doom and gloom out there. I don't know. I mean, you mentioned it the other day, and I guess I've not heard that.
1: Have you heard it, David?
2: Oh, I think there's a lot. Oh, absolutely, I've heard that. And for some reason, I can't really even articulate why. I'm not in the doom and gloom camp on that. But it's one of those things. I won't be surprised, but I won't be surprised either way. I don't know. Maybe that just feels like I'm hedging too much, but...
3: Well, I mean, midterms are, you know, it's tough for the incumbent anyway, the incumbent's party.
2: Yeah, usually. But I feel like there's going to be a surprise because, man, you're right. You know, Jamie, you said earlier in the show, all of a sudden a lot of Democrats are talking about things like climate change and all this, and the insanity with ICE isn't quite as high as it has been.
3: Mm-hmm.
2: And I wonder if that's not a sign that they are really worried about how the map is going to unfold for them.
1: That could be. Like right now, put it all together, election betting odds, chance of House control, Democrat, 84.2%. Republican, 15.7%. But then when you go to the Senate, it's completely different. It's like a 51-49 in favor of Republicans, as far as favored. 51.1, 48.9. So that's where it's at right now. So we shall see.
3: Well, Congress sounds like a blowout then, based on that.
1: Yeah.
3: Yeah, jeez.
1: Yeah, that's what, anyway, I'd heard that. Tony Romo has spoken. He made a statement.
3: I saw this.
1: When did you see it? Has it been out for a while? I just saw it right now.
3: No, it was out this morning. I saw it this morning.
1: So the word was, well, we'll see if CBS brings him back or not. Because right. Some people thought, well, maybe they could cut ties with him, save the money on the rest of his contract. I don't know. He mentions a return. It's a longer statement. Can't go through all of it. But he talked about playing football and learning from football. And this is one of the moments I am leaning on everything football taught me. This morning, I faced a recent personal failure by pleading no contest to a civil offense for OWI in Wisconsin. I own this completely. Multiple back surgeries ended my career earlier than I expected and left me with constant debilitating pain. That is true.
3: You saw it, though, firsthand, right?
1: Yeah. He had, I think had to drop out of a golf tournament on a Saturday in Wisconsin and then played in Illinois on a Monday and Tuesday for a tournament there. I was playing that Monday. We were in the same group. It was a scramble, you know, like, and he's going behind the cart so other people wouldn't see him doing back exercises, like constantly. I was thinking, man, you got to do this every time you play. It's just crazy.
3: Did you ask him about it?
1: Actually, he goes, this weekend was really bad, and yeah, it's kind of ongoing. Sometimes it's better than others, that sort of thing. But he went on in the statement to say, this pain led to a dependence on pain medication, and my efforts to get off those medications led to an over-reliance on alcohol. As I've taught my three young sons, when you fall short, you stand up and take full responsibility. That is an important first step. The harder and more important step is examining the path that brought you here and making the changes necessary to move forward. That path requires honesty. None of this is an excuse. These are my failures, and I take responsibility for them. and goes on. Confront, own my mistakes fully to the Lord, myself, my family, not to the public. Then mentions thanks to all the people, NFL community, reached out. That's basically it.
3: Mm.
1: And then he mentions return. Turn my attention to health, family, and in time my return to CBS, I kindly ask for privacy during this period. God bless Tony Romo.
3: Well, nobody gets out of that game feeling the same way, do they?
1: No, but him, oh my gosh.
3: He got murdered a few times.
1: Oh, gosh.
3: Yeah.
1: The time against the 49ers, he's playing with a puntured lung.
3: Mm. Yeah,
1: see that? Tore it all at halftime to get him back on the field. It's crazy, man. As a fan, you're like, oh, what a gamer.
2: Yeah.
3: I could beat
1: you. That game.
3: I could beat you with one lung.
2: Hold on. I just have to go pee blood real quick.
3: Right, exactly.
1: Gosh, dang.
3: Jeez.
1: Yeah. And guys do that every week.
3: I know.
1: It is, yeah, bonkers, man. All right, any other updates before the Big Robin's trifecta?
2: I don't think so, no.
1: All right, you ready, Scotty?
3: Yeah, let's go.
1: Casey says no. Casey says give him two minutes.
3: I don't care. No, for what? I've asked him if he's got to use the bathroom to do it at least 10 minutes before we get here.
1: I was just kidding. Gosh, you erupted.
3: I know, but he just irritates me with that stuff.
4: Are you ready?
5: One, two, three, four.
4: It's the three most important news stories of the day.
1: Dang.
6: I hit the trifecta.
4: Well, at least according to Scott Robbins. It's the trifecta on the Markley, Van Camp, and Robbins Show.
1: Well, you know, this is Scott Robbins' top three stories told by his hero, even though he doesn't treat him like
7: I'm Casey Kasem.
3: I treat him very well, but screwing around
1: before we do it.
3: Do
1: you feel like he treats you well?
7: No way.
1: Oh, I didn't think so. This goes back. There's bad blood that goes back a ways. Is that the deal?
7: Yes.
1: Okay.
3: Well, you know.
7: I'm ready.
3: Go talk to Van Camp. He's probably going to cook out with you this weekend.
7: No matter what, he's always there for me. And I for him.
2: Yeah. But you called him some pretty derogatory things, Scott.
3: Well, you know, here we are ready to go, and where's he at? He's not anywhere. And then Mark
1: was. I was joking. I was joking. He was here.
3: I didn't see him. Yeah. Okay, very good.
1: You were here, right?
7: Yeah.
3: I didn't see you.
1: Yeah.
3: Yeah, okay.
7: Give it up. Three.
3: Countdown Ella Langley. She's at number one again.
7: Three.
1: Dang.
2: Number three. Rich dad, poor dad is poor.
3: Yeah. Mark Lee read this book, right?
1: Yeah.
3: Rich dad, poor dad. Yeah. Mm-hmm. I remember you telling me about it.
1: Yeah.
3: It's the guy's name is Robert. I want to make sure I get his last name right. Kiyosaki, I believe is how you pronounce that.
1: You know what helps?
3: What's that?
1: To actually do what it says. Failure.
3: That's, well.
1: I am a failure.
3: Hang on.
1: But anyway, go ahead.
3: Anyway, he has amassed a staggering $1.2 billion in debt.
1: What?
3: Yeah, he's got what they've described as a sprawling real estate business. He has repeatedly touted some of the figures he's made in his life, but he said, listen, I'm probably a billion or two in debt. He said, I don't think people should do what I do. Like, well, no.
2: Now you tell me.
3: Shouldn't do what, yeah, after I'm a million down, now you open up to me.
1: Okay, now I'm seriously thinking about, okay. It can't be what he's saying, like, don't do what I said to do in the book.
3: No, he's just saying don't be $1.2 billion in
1: deep
3: debt.
1: Into it. Yeah, because, yeah. I mean, a lot of what he says makes sense.
3: He said it's been a little misunderstood. He said it doesn't represent the money. He said, but we've got a lot of apartment houses, and we've got some partners, and we've got these things. So, technically, yeah, I am in debt by $1.2 billion. But I've also got real estate attached to it, so there you go.
1: Yeah, because I think... It's been a long time, but I think he talks about like smart debt as opposed to dumb debt.
3: Mm-hmm.
1: You know, stuff like that. So anyway.
7: Now, on with the countdown.
3: Trying to sell that argument. That's smart debt, though, honey. Yeah.
1: Well, if it's real estate and you're going to rent it out, that's one thing.
3: Generally speaking, yes.
1: Yes. Casey, are you over this with Scott?
3: He wasn't in debt when he...
7: Two.
3: Yeah, not at all.
1: Don't talk about it.
2: Fine. Number two, a teenager sold a card...
3: 13-year-old
7: Scott thinks I still care.
3: Oh, I know you don't care. That's fine. It's my segment. I can boot you from this, too, buddy. Don't forget that. A 13-year-old Seattle Mariners... Okay, fine. Jackass. Kick you out of here before we're done. 13-year-old Seattle Mariners fan...
8: What happened to the pictures I was supposed to see?
3: I don't know. You've asked me that a million times. I don't even know what pictures you're talking about. Probably the ones you took with Van Camp, but it's a big cookout.
8: I'm beginning to realize it's time for a change.
3: Yeah, okay, fine. A 13-year-old Seattle Mariners fan turned a free ballpark giveaway into a five-figure payday. Five figure.
1: A rare rookie card featuring the city's viral raccoon sensation sold for a whopping $21,900. The one of a gold Jimothy rookie card. Jimothy, remember Jimothy?
3: Yeah.
2: Oh, that,
3: yeah.
2: That stupid deformed
3: stupid thing.
2: Raccoon, yes. Yeah.
1: Raccoon, yeah. Sold on eBay Sunday night after drawing 100 bids, transforming a quirky little promotion to an unexpected $21,000 payday for the young fan. It seems there was only one of the cards that he received. They gave cards to everybody, but only one was of Jimothy actually running away. That was the value. The value went way up because there was only one of them. So the kid put it on eBay and went, yeah, I'll sell it. And he sold it. He got $21,000 for it. Nice.
3: Nice.
7: Yeah, the countdown doesn't stop till we reach the top.
3: Yeah, Scott Robbins.
1: Turn that around, rich dad, poor dad, huh? Should have been investing in Jimothy cards.
3: Scott Robbins, trifecta. Gosh, I can't even get through it.
7: And finally, one.
2: Oh, I'm sorry. You're going to have to handle this. Casey's waving me over.
1: Okay, Scott, fine. Fremont, California has been crowned the happiest.
7: He's added a cape to his wardrobe. Okay.
2: We'll talk off mic.
1: Knock Casey. It off. Okay. The microphone's on you, idiot. Jeez. Just wanted to talk to Van Camp. Pull him aside. Get him away from the mic.
8: I'm not going to say all that shit.
1: Well, you just did. Fremont, California has been crowned the happiest city in the country, according to a new Wallet Hub study ranking 182 of the largest U.S. cities.
7: Every time I felt like giving up, he was always there encouraging me to go
3: on. I know. Just hang on a sec, Casey.
1: Fremont, California was number one. The city located in the south shore of San Francisco's Bay ranked first for its emotional and physical well-being, helped by its walkability, mild weather, high sports participation, and average life expectancy, which is almost 83 years old, by the way. That's average. So that's pretty good.
3: Mm-hmm.
1: So what else is on the list? Well, a lot of other cities are on the list. Number two spot went to Scottsdale, Arizona.
3: Yeah.
1: Followed by South Burlington, Vermont, then Fargo, North Dakota, putting two cities in frigid North Dakota among the top ones, too, by the way, which is interesting.
7: Beautiful models decked out in alpine gear.
1: Oh, there you go. And rounding out the top 10 were Overland Park, Kansas. That's a suburb outside of Kansas City. Charleston, South Carolina, Irvine, California, Gilbert, Arizona, and finally San Jose, California. Those are your most livable cities and also the least expensive cities per capita.
7: And there you have it.
3: Yeah.
1: All right, fine, Casey. I'm
3: glad you guys got your conversation. It was cool.
7: Dave got creative.
2: Yeah, well, he's mad.
1: Yeah. He's mad at me. I didn't do anything.
2: Yeah, he's about to start throwing stuff, man.
1: I just...
2: Hey, dude.
3: Oh.
2: I told you.
1: Knock it off. I try to hold you accountable for being here on time, and this is the type of thanks I get.
2: No, wait,
7: give it up.
2: Those were my coffee mugs.
1: Jerk.
3: Okay, who's making the Trump-shaped ecstasy pills that are lethal? Nimrod's in the news. Heading news update next. Right.

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0: 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Jamie Markley, David Van Camp, Scott Robbins.
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2: Interesting update from the Lindsey Clancy murder trial. The jury is deadlocked right now, or so we're told. Just hearing from LA Magazine reporter Lauren Conlin, she's reporting that there's an older female on the jury who seems to be on the side of convicting Lindsey Clancy, who murdered her 3 children. She looks very annoyed at having to go back in the room to deliberate. And it looks like the 2 holdouts are, in fact, the 2 younger women on the jury.
1: The pink ladies.
2: The ladies who showed up wearing pink.
0: Oh, my goodness. So then what do they think is going to happen in the end?
2: They're expecting that they're not going to come to a resolution.
1: Hung jury?
2: Yeah. Which then you get a new trial.
1: Then you retry, yeah.
0: Oh, boy. All right, we got to get to Nimrods. Here we go.
3: When the going gets tough.
4: Damn it, this is too hard.
3: The dumb get dumber.
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6: I love the poorly educated.
0: All right. Nimrods in the News. Well, the Nimrods here. Whoever's making these things, you're looking at ecstasy pills containing dangerous chemicals that could be deadly, and they're shaped like Trump.
1: Oh, God.
0: Oh, yeah. As a matter of fact, a Dutch Drug Addiction and Mental Health Institute has warned users about potentially lethal pills. And this institute, well-respected, said that several of the pills had been handed in recently at a network of centers that test drugs for users before they take them. Mm. So we're like, all right, got to make sure this is okay. They put a red alert out on these things. Say they contain a high concentration of a chemical called PMMA. Chemical is similar to MDMA, the active ingredient in ecstasy pills. They said if this is found in an ecstasy pill, then it's contaminated and could be lethal. Holy cow. Absolutely. Do not use these pills.
1: How much money is Trump making off
7: I like to see bad people fail.
0: Yeah, but they should be. Well, they're trying to find whoever was producing these things. Crazy, and then you'd see what the pills look like, and there's a picture.
1: They do look like him.
0: It's unmistakable.
1: Oh, yeah.
0: That's Nimrods in the News.

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7: From ABC News, I'm Dave Packer. In an attempt to jumpstart stalled peace talks between Russia and Ukraine, U.S. Envoy Steve Witkoff and Jared Kushner met with Russian President Vladimir Putin at the Kremlin on Saturday. Witkoff opened with praise and gratitude, especially for the recent release of Bob Gilman, the American held in Russia for the last 4 years, that was recently released.
8: Thank you. President Trump sends you his best wishes. The Gilman family is incredibly indebted to you and thanks you very, very much for Bob Gilman being allowed to come home.
7: Putin and Ukrainian President Volodymyr Zelensky agreed to pause strikes on each other's capitals while talks took place. Kushner and Witkoff will be in Ukraine's capital, Kyiv, Sunday. The U.S. says it destroyed or disabled three Iranian oil tankers after Iran launched ballistic missiles towards an American aircraft carrier and destroyer. CENTCOM says neither U.S. ship was hit and no American service members were injured. This after
9: President Trump declaring the conflict with Iran is, quote, small potatoes, defending his vice president, who would not call it a war.
10: Can you explain to the American people, if this is not a war, what exactly is it?
11: Well, I'll tell you what, a lot of people don't call it a war. I call it a military conflict because it's small potatoes for us. It's not a big thing.
9: 18 service members have died in the war the president said would only last 4 to 6 weeks. More than 6 months in, nearly 800 have been wounded.
7: ABC's Rachel Scott. Part of the ceiling at the Kennedy Center in Washington collapsed during heavy rain. Nobody hurt, but the building's grand foyer has been closed through the weekend while officials assess the damage. For a tail end of the summer travel season, folks are looking for fresh air and wide open spaces. Travel expert Gabe Sagale has more.
12: I think a lot of folks are gravitating away from larger cities. A lot of the vacation rental companies are reporting that 90% of searches on their sites are for rural destinations, coastal and mountain getaways.
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27: A 60% storm chance in the afternoon on Sunday and a 70% storm chance on Monday. From Channel 9, I'm Chief Meteorologist Tom Terry.
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0: ABC News, I'm Dave Packer. In an attempt to jumpstart stalled peace talks between Russia and Ukraine, U.S. envoys Steve Witkoff and Jared Kushner met with Russian President Vladimir Putin at the Kremlin Saturday. Witkoff opened with praise and gratitude.
1: So, first of all, President Putin, thank you so much for having us.
0: Putin and Ukrainian President Vladimir Zelensky agreed to pause strikes on each other's capitals while these talks took place. Kushner and Witkoff will be in Ukraine's capital, Kyiv, Sunday. The U.S. says it's destroyed or disabled three Iranian oil tankers in retaliation for Iran launching ballistic missiles towards an American aircraft carrier and destroyer. CENTCOM says neither U.S. ship was hit. No service members were injured. Part of the ceiling at the Kennedy Center in Washington, D.C. has collapsed during heavy rain. Nobody was hurt, but the building's grand foyer has been closed through the weekend while officials assess the damage. This is a...
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6: 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From Channel 9, I'm Chief Meteorologist Tom Terry.
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1: Travis is almost like seeking joy instead of some of the other people we've talked to are trying to fill a void.
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0: companies, they recycle everything, including phone numbers. This is a nice story. Shatisa Stanley texted her late grandmother Lucille's old phone. Her grandmother died 2 years ago. But you know how grief goes in cycles?
1: Yeah.
0: So she was having like one of those downtimes. She's like, I just want to text my grandmother. So she texts her grandmother's phone number and says, miss you. Well, the phone is actually owned by a 12-year-old girl. And the message comes back. It's like, who are you? What are you doing?
1: New phone. Who dis?
0: Yeah. And all kinds of angry emojis. After Stanley explained everything to whoever the phone was going to, then all of a sudden the 12-year-old started sending her like sympathy gifts, little poems, and your grandmother loved you. She sent Stanley a video of herself singing a song. Isn't that so sweet?
1: It is.
0: Stanley said she started crying because the girl was so compassionate. She put it up on TikTok, of course.
1: Of course.
0: Where it has like 3 million views.
1: That's all.
0: Yes. So, you know, bottom line here is, though, you should not be texting a phone number. And you shouldn't be replying to a phone number if you don't know what it is. Right?
1: The one that happened to me was pretty trippy, that I was just sitting there one day. My phone started ringing. I looked at it and it said, mom, sell. And my mom's been passed away years ago. And it was someone else got the phone number and they accidentally, it was probably a scammer, a spammer or something like that.
0: I was
1: going
0: to ask if you replied to
1: it. No, I didn't answer it. I just saw it there. That was weird.
0: That would be, I would probably lose it if I saw that.
1: It was weird because it's the last thing you expect to see.
0: Yeah.
1: And, you know, and then my logical brain kicked in seconds later, like, oh, someone must have her phone number. I deleted the contact.
0: Yeah, I was going to say, because she still had her in your contact. You know, and deleting somebody from your contact, that's a whole emotional thing, too.
1: Especially for that reason.
0: Yeah.
1: That's why you're doing it.
0: Yeah.
1: It had her picture on there. I had notes about her in there that I hadn't checked in years.
0: I know. I still have all my mom's texts.
1: So yeah.
0: I know. Hey, listen, if you're not already signed up for our free newsletter, make sure you do it right now at getkim.com.
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4: From ABC News, I'm Dave Packer. Iran launching missiles at an American aircraft carrier and a destroyer.
5: The response from the U.S. to firing at three crude oil tankers described as part of a shadow network that funds the Iranian Revolutionary Guard. CENTCOM's commander saying in a statement, quote, "Let the message to the IRGC be clear. If you shoot at two of our ships, we will impose an even higher economic cost, taking out three of yours."
4: ABC's Stephen Portnoy. The attacks come just one day after President Trump called the conflict, quote, "small potatoes." U.S. Envoy Steve Witkoff and Jared Kushner met in Russia with President Vladimir Putin Saturday, hoping to hammer out a deal on Ukraine.
6: So, first of all, President Putin, thank you so much for having us.
4: The White House says Witkoff and Kushner discussed substantive plans for the next steps on a path toward peace in the Russian war against Ukraine. Kushner and Witkoff will be in Ukraine's capital, Kyiv, Sunday. Two children were killed, two adults in critical condition after a small plane crashed in Fresno, California, Saturday afternoon.
7: Axon 51, I've contacted a witness saying that there's two possibly still alive, but two confirmed fatalities. I know of their location.
4: Responder audio from Broadcastify. The NTSB is investigating. A robust August with 162,000 new jobs announced. Most hires were in bars and restaurants, healthcare, and construction. But Friday's announcement does little to reduce inflation. ABC's Olivia Rubin explains.
8: Inflation right now is at 3.4%. That's well above the target of 2%. Making matters worse, Americans' paychecks just aren't keeping up. Wages growing slower at just 3.1%. Polls have shown that Americans are largely frustrated with rising prices and the state of the economy. That means all eyes will be laser focused on next week's inflation report, which could signal where rates are headed from here.
4: Two more people have been found alive days after those devastating floods near the Nepal-Tibet border. The death toll now more than 1,300. 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
17: 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That heat index could reach 100 degrees for a handful of spots, too, and your best chance of rain will still happen during the afternoon and the evening. For Channel 9 Eyewitness News, I'm meteorologist Daniel McFarland.
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0: ABC News, I'm Dave Packard. Iran launching missiles at an American aircraft carrier and destroyer.
1: The response from the U.S. to firing at three crude oil tankers described as part of a shadow network that funds the Iranian Revolutionary Guard. CENTCOM's commander saying in a statement, quote, "Let the message to the IRGC be clear. If you shoot at two of our ships, we will impose an even higher economic cost, taking out three of yours."
0: ABC's Stephen Portnoy. U.S. Envoy Steve Witkoff and Jared Kushner met in Russia with President Vladimir Putin Saturday, hoping to hammer out a deal on Ukraine. The Kremlin calling the meeting substantive, constructive, and exceptionally candid. Kushner and Witkoff in Ukraine's capital, Kyiv, Sunday. Two children were killed, two adults in critical condition, after a small plane crashed in Fresno, California, Saturday afternoon. The NTSB is investigating. Two more people have been found alive 10 days after devastating floods near the Nepal-Tibet border.
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10: 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We are expecting high temperatures once again to reach the low 90s around Central Florida. That heat index could reach 100 degrees for a handful of spots too, and your best chance of rain will still happen during the afternoon and the evening. For Channel 9 Eyewitness News, I'm meteorologist Daniel McFarland.
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0: All right. 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
3: If you're heading out I-4 westbound at Princeton Street, there's an accident that has two lanes blocked. Heading over to Pontiana Boulevard at State Route 535, there's an accident that has a left lane blocked. State Route 50 at State Route 417, there's a crash there that has the right lane blocked. I-4 eastbound delays between Osceola Parkway and Darrell Carter Parkway, and I-4 westbound delays between the Turnpike and 535. From the WDBO Traffic Center, I'm Daphne Smith.
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0: I'm Beth Perrell. The Global Peace Film Festival is scheduled for September 15th through the 27th. This is an annual event, and here to tell us about it is Nina Strike. Good to see you.
1: Good to see you, Beth. It's always a pleasure.
0: It is, and this is an annual event. How many years now?
1: Believe it or not, this is 24. The first one was 2003. And very excited that in 2027, we'll be celebrating our quarter century.
0: It's amazing. And people should know this is completely local here in Central Florida.
1: Yes. I mean, we do part of the festival and has been part of the festival since 2012 is our Free for All Shorts program that's online only. And that's available 24/7 worldwide. And it's available on our website. You can just click into it. And that's not a local, you know, that's global because we're global peace.
0: You know, when you hear the term film festival, it sounds so glamorous. And, you know, you're dealing with a topic area that should be the most glamorous, I guess, but not in that sort of ritzy, star-studded way, but just that this affects people's lives every year.
1: Right,
0: people's lives.
1: Right. We want to inspire people to do things, do positive things in their daily lives, in the lives of their families, their communities, of others. And we program films that talk about those variety of different issues. We look at peace as starting within each and every one of us. And so we don't look at peace as a political issue. We look at peace as a very personal issue. And we hope that people will take something from a film that resonates with them and take it forward in their own lives.
0: You know, as you're curating these films every year, I mean, as I've spoken to you over the years, there's such a variety
1: Yes.
0: to the idea of what's included. But as you're curating them, how do you decide?
1: Well, one of the ways that we decide is I spend a lot of time talking to local community-based organizations here, civic organizations, arts organizations, peace and justice organizations, and listen to what they're doing. And we get a broad selection of films submitted to us. And we also go to some film festivals and keep an eye on film festivals. And having been around for 24 years, we know a lot of filmmakers who will come to us with their next films. And we narrow down based on the community so that we can address issues of concern locally.
0: Do you want to give us a taste of what's in store this year?
1: Well, actually, first what I want to do is I want to describe the festival because we've expanded a little bit.
0: Okay.
1: And the dates are longer than our usual dates. And that is because the core part, I'm calling it the OG part of the festival, it runs from September 15th to 19th, which is a Tuesday through Saturday. And then Sunday through the following Monday, the 20th to the Sunday through the following Sunday, actually, the Free for All Shorts program will be running. And on the weekend of the 26th and 27th of September is the new part of the expansion of the festival, which will be 2 full days at Afro TV on International Drive. Another exciting new thing is, for the first year, we're at the Regal Winter Park Village, one of our screens. We're also at Bush Auditorium at Rollins College, but we're really excited to be able to use the Regal.
0: That sounds really good. And it also, you know, people should say you have these venues, there's that traditional sense of film, but there's also, as a component of it, an opportunity to hear what other people think too.
1: Right. And then we have the filmmakers. Some filmmakers are able to come in person. We have filmmakers coming from California, from New York, and other places. Other filmmakers who aren't able to travel here in person, we love to be able to bring them into the discussion after the film by Zoom or by Teams or chat or whatever
0: tool.
1: Whatever the myriad tools that are available now. So most of the films, there will be a discussion afterwards with somebody involved with the film.
0: And that's true for this year.
1: Yes.
0: We'll tie to that because I do want to let people know that online it's peacefilmfest.org. So you do have some celebs coming, some people who are performing.
1: Yes. Well, we have for our opening night film, the film is called A Break in the Rain, and it's a lovely narrative feature. It's a very sweet story. And Michael O'Keefe is the lead in the film, and he will be joining us for the Q&A. We also have his co-star, Elizabeth Davis. She'll be joining us in person as well. And and one of the producers will be here with us in person. So we'll have a nice conversation after the film. And that film is at 6 p.m. on Tuesday, the 15th of September at the Enzian.
0: Why don't we go ahead and share some of the other films that are part of the festival?
1: Sure. We have, it's actually a fairly small festival. All the films we're showing this year are feature-length documentaries. Some of them are shorter features than others. And we have another special guest filmmaker who's visiting this year, and we're showing three of his films. The first one we're showing is called, his name is Marshall Curry. He's been Academy Award nominated, and he's won an Academy Award. He's a major documentary filmmaker. So the first film we're showing is an older film of his. It's called Street Fight, and it is, and he'll, of course, be around for the screening and for an extended discussion after the screening. Street Fight is a documentary about Cory Booker's, now Senator Cory Booker, his first campaign to run for mayor of Newark, New Jersey. And it was a really bare-knuckled fight. And it's sort of reflective of a lot of campaigns now with the younger upstart against the institutional elected official. So it's really excited to be showing that. The next night at both of these are going to be at Rollins College. The next night we're showing his newest film, which is The New Yorker at 100, which is basically a look at the 100 years of the New Yorker, of that venerable publication, and it really shows you gets you behind the scenes and shows you the history and everything. So anybody who's been a New Yorker subscriber, come out for that one. You know, we'd look forward to seeing you. And finally, this is actually the New Yorker at 100 is on Thursday, September 17th at 5:30 p.m. At Bush Auditorium at Rollins. Oh, I forgot to mention, Street Fight was nominated for an Academy Award. And another of his films that was nominated for an Academy Award is this short film called A Night at the Garden, which is all archival footage about the Nazi rally at Madison Square Garden in 1939. So that's a short film, and he's going to be giving a talk, a filmmaker talk. So if you're interested in filmmaking or hearing from a filmmaker, that is 1 p.m. to 2 p.m. on Thursday the 17th at the Winter Park Library. So we used to be at the Winter Park Library for many screenings, but we've moved on to, we love being at the library, but we've moved on to the Regal for our second screening venue. So to bring up a couple of films that are at the Regal, we have a film on Friday night at 8 p.m. called Workers of Art, which is about a program in New York State that paid, this is during the pandemic, that paid artists as essential workers and gave them a living wage, and what the impact was on the communities where this program was piloted. So really lovely film. This is actually, it might be the first film festival they're playing at. It's a very new film, just got finished. We also at the Winter Park, also at the Regal. I love this film because it's like so sweet. And this is a good film for family, you know, for pretty much all ages. Many of our films, you know, under, say, 13 would not really be that interested in them. They're little over, you know, over their heads, except for a youngster who would be interested in a particular subject. But this one is good for everyone. It's called The Extraordinary Caterpillar. And the trailer is on our website. If you go to the website, which is peacefilmfest.org, you can find The Extraordinary Caterpillar and play the trailer, because I've never seen caterpillars that look like this and didn't understand. We always talk about butterflies, but we don't think about where they, you know, what they were before they became butterfly, before they went through their metamorphosis, and how important that part of their life cycle is. So that's a film that can be, is enjoyable for everyone. Another film we're really happy to have also at the Regal is called The Gymnasts of Fisherman Colony. And this film mainly follows three Pakistani girls in a remote area of Pakistan who fall in love with gymnastics, but they're Muslim girls and it's not in their tradition to do anything like gymnastics, but they persevere and it shows their joy and their love of the sport and how it helps them, you know, how it helps them grow and develop, and it follows them through competition, not just local but regional competition. And one of the girls, you see where she goes with it, which is a wonderful story. Actually, Mariska Hargitay of Law and Order SVU is one of the executive producers of this film. And another film with a famous executive producer who's also in the film is called Fork in the Road. And Fork in the Road is going to be also at the Regal Winter Park Village on Saturday, September 19th at 3 p.m. And Fork in the Road sheds light on the struggles and resilience of small-scale farmers and communities working around an unjust food system. It highlights how conventional agriculture, climate change, and economic irregularity impact independent farmers. Such an important issue, and so important in this part of the country where farming is such an important part of the economy.
0: So I'm going to break in here and ask the question that maybe a lot of people are wondering, getting back, in fact, to what we talked about earlier, Global Peace Film Festival. Caterpillars and sport and agriculture and so on, how does it all kind of work within the framework of peace?
1: Well, as I said, we look at peace as starting within each and every one of us. Peace is in the environment that we live in, that we thrive in. Caterpillars, farms, food, and in enjoying, you know, in enjoying and thriving in your against difficult circumstances. These girls are really truly impoverished, and yet they're able to thrive. So that's kind of the connecting tissue. We also, I think, if you're looking at one through line, we do have three films in the festival that touch on election issues. I mentioned Street Fight. We also have a film called Seat at the Table, which is about the 2024 election cycle and the Asian American candidates from both parties and non-aligned as well, who ran for office in that election cycle. And that's an important, you know, that's an important issue. We want everybody to, you know, to cast their vote this year.
0: I also want to ask you about why here? I mean, it's spectacular to have a film festival here in Central Florida, but why? What happened 24 years ago? Why is this the right place?
1: Well, the way the festival started was there was a businessman who was a New Yorker. I'm a New Yorker too, and he was a devout Muslim and a conservative Republican, and the war in Iraq was pending. It was about to happen, and he wanted to do something to say that Islam is a religion of peace, and he ended up hiring me to create the festival. And I'm not only a Democrat, but I'm Jewish as well. And we both felt that that was, you know, that's what peace is about. And we always said more different between us is our politics than our religions. And so at that time, that was an important distinction to be made, except that it was never presented at the festival. That was not anything I wanted to do. My decision on programming was if this was going to be about war and peace, then I was not interested. I wanted to do something that showed what peace could look like in whatever aspect there would be. I wanted to show the diversity. I wanted to show the beauty. I wanted to encourage people to do things about what they'd seen. For a long time, our tagline was "It starts here," because most film festivals, the excitement's when the lights go down and people are waiting to see the film. For us, the excitement, we want to be equally or even more when the lights come back up and people are sitting a little taller in their seats and going, I'd really like to do something about that. What can I do? And that's why I go around and talk to so many community groups, because I want them to benefit from having a film that touches on something that they're working on, so that people can engage and people can find something that moves them to do something. As I've said, that we're at Rollins College, we have a lot of students coming. One thing that has happened on more than one occasion is students have changed their major because of a film that they saw. One student was so moved by something that he'd seen, a film about Tanzania, that he met the protagonist of the film, and who invited him on a trip to Tanzania. And this student, when he graduated, he started his own nonprofit in Tanzania to support the local community there. I had an intern from Rollins last year who I just hired to work on the festival now. Those are two examples, many, many, many more.
0: Yeah. I also want to ask you about the format, documentaries. Mm-hmm. I mean, I can remember a time when documentaries were sort of considered the lofty kind of who wants to go. But as I've talked to you and, you know, had experience with documentaries over the years, and frankly, I'm referring more to people who are talking more about documentaries, we see them as maybe an easier way to really get at real life.
1: Well, I look at documentaries as the real reality. You know, I don't watch any of the Housewives or any of the, maybe I'll watch a competition, you know, like Dancing with the Stars once in a while, but
0: a Bake Off.
1: Actually, yes, I love the Bake Offs. but documentaries are the real reality. And the art of documentary is the art of storytelling. And going to a movie, you know, in a regular Hollywood, big Hollywood movie, you know, sometimes the stories are a lot thinner than they are in a documentary. And the other thing about a documentary, I mean, there are historical documentaries that are looking back and you know the outcome. But a lot of these documentaries, you don't know what the outcome's going to be when you're working on the film. And so the surprises along the way are real surprises. And the when you hear from a documentary filmmaker who's made a film like that, it's the for the filmmaker, it's an adventure. It's almost as exciting a story as it is that you see on the screen, because you know something happens along the way that throws a real curve into the story. And then how do you deal with that when you've been looking at a narrative through line that is now not going to happen? And sometimes that's what makes a film really exceptional, is that curveball.
0: You've worked on these kinds of films yourself, right?
1: Yeah.
0: And so what was your
1: actually mostly
0: like?
1: The documentaries I've made have been sort of advocacy pieces, and not an ongoing story that I didn't know where it was going.
0: So yeah, you didn't
1: yeah,
0: have the curveballs.
1: Yeah. I mean, there are curveballs because funding and all kinds of things like that. An editor getting a better job, you know.
0: But what is it like day to day for those folks who those curveballs can come? Because I'm imagining that even as I'm trying to shoot it, I'm already planning how I'm
1: going
0: to edit it.
1: Right,
0: but then
1: exactly.
0: That's going to get thrown out.
1: Well, we had a film, this is a very long time ago, really wonderful film. And I know a couple of people who are consulting on the film, but one of the protagonists in the middle of the timeline of when they were shooting went swimming. And this it happened in the film takes place in Brazil in the favelas, and one of the protagonists went swimming and was knocked over by a wave and broke his back, and they had to stop for a while. Fortunately, the guy survived and actually was not paralyzed, but they had to stop for months and months, and while the protagonist recovered. But that, you know, in that time, besides being worried about him as a person and his health and his well-being, they're like, now what do we do with the story? And the person I know who consulted on the film was like, they had a through line that really didn't, yeah, it was okay, but it needed something, and it was that break in time and the coming back and how they dealt with that part of the story that really made the film.
0: Yeah, my goodness. Because the story changed, but then
1: right.
0: Again, all of these stories I imagine are kind of happening at once, and you're choosing which of the stories to focus on.
1: Mm-hmm. And a lot of documentaries follow more than one, you know, they'll follow like three or four or even five people's journeys. And those journeys, you don't know where those are going to take you. You don't know. You have a lot more footage, a lot more story to tell. And how are you going to condense that story? How are you going to make it resonate for the purpose that you started making your film for?
0: You got to lose a lot of your babies as you cut that film, right?
1: Yes.
0: Let's let people know once more to go to peacefilmfest.org to plan what they're going to see. And I know from past film festivals, it's not just the film, right? That
1: right.
0: You already mentioned some speakers, but there are also various things going on in line with that. Tell me what they are this year.
1: Well, this year, actually, I'm going to mention one more film that is going to be at Afro TV on iDrive on Saturday, September 26th. It's called Full Circle, the first all-black Everest ascent. And I know we're getting, they're not going to be with us, they're not able to be with us in person, but they're going to Zoom in for the Q&A. And these are questions I want to ask the filmmakers, because what we were just talking about the curveballs, they certainly had a bunch of curveballs in this film. And the title kind of describes what the film is about. Follows a really extraordinary guy who they may try and bring on the Zoom with us. We don't know that for sure yet. But it's the first all-black Everest ascent. And so, I mean, now we're just mourning for the tragedy on the Nepal-Tibet border. But this climbing Everest, wow, for starters. The film is gorgeous, and it's an exciting story, and it's beautifully told. So that is on Saturday, September 26th at Afro TV on International Drive at 6 p.m. And I really hope people come out to see it, because it is worth it.
0: Well, thank you for that. Again, peacefilmfest.org and the different kinds of
1: events surrounding. Since 2006, we have done a kindergarten through 12th grade student piece art exhibit through the Orange County Public Schools, which is, I just love. And that exhibit is going to be on display at the Orange County Multicultural Center, which is off of Hiawassee and Colonial. It goes up on September 16th, and it'll be up through mid-October. I don't know the exact day it's coming down, but it'll definitely the rest of the month of September, and well in, you know, a week or two into October. And that is free for everybody to go see, and the work of these young artists is just wonderful. And in the middle of the festival dates, and we're not 100% confirmed yet because of schedule of Mayor Demings has for the last several years given the award certificates to the young artists, and it's just a lovely event. There's also a piece of artwork at City Arts in downtown Orlando on Pine and Magnolia. That's a Global Peace Film Festival art piece.
0: We are almost out of time. Do you want to go ahead and share with us the key takeaways?
1: So the festival runs September 15th through 27th. From the 15th to the 19th, we're at the Enzian. The 16th through 19th, we're at Rollins College and Bush Auditorium and the Regal Winter Park Village. We then move on to the Free For All Shorts program, which anybody can access online 24/7. That's from the 20th through the 27th. And then the 26th and 27th, we have 2 days of programming at Afro TV on International Drive, and that we're calling Global Peace 360 on International Drive.
0: Nina, thanks so much for telling us about this. 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I'm Beth Perel.
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3: Few things to look out for if you're heading out. I-4 eastbound before Lake Mary Boulevard. There's some police activity there that has the left lane blocked. The westbound side of I-4 is still looking good, moving along at a pretty good pace from downtown to Champions Gate. Conroy Road beyond Hoffner Avenue. If you're heading southbound, there is a crash to look out for. So far, so good on the beach line, moving along at a pretty good pace. 417 is in the clear. 408 is in the green. From the WDBO Traffic Center, I'm Daphne Smith.
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0: I'm Beth Perrell. Pet Alliance's 34th annual Fur Ball Gala is coming up on October 24th, but the time to get ready is now. So I have with me Kenny Talier, who is the Marketing and Communications Manager at Pet Alliance. Before we even get to that, though, Kenny, bring us up to speed once more on the mission there at Pet Alliance.
1: Hi. Well, it's so great to see you again. Thank you so much for doing this. So the mission here at Pet Alliance, you know, we want to provide compassionate and knowledgeable services for pets and people and just, you know, find forever homes for everyone. We've got clinics for people to help out, pet food pantries. We just really want to help out the community when it comes to everything involved with pets.
0: Well, I just want to put it on the record that I am mad at you right now.
1: Okay, what did I do?
0: Well, last time we spoke, you had a beautiful pet right there with you that I could enjoy, and no pet today. What's happening?
1: I'm going to have to make you eat your words right now because there is a pet in my office. Her name is Little Bit, and she's actually sleeping at my feet. So if you want me to wake her up, I can.
0: I guess not.
1: Yeah. Before the interview's over, hopefully she will wake up. I'm surprised you cannot hear her snoring right now.
0: I can't hear her snoring. I'm glad she is there. And, you know, I just think it's a point for everyone that how wonderful is it to be at work and have that pet there at your feet?
1: It really is an amazing thing. Like there's a sign on her kennel cage that on her kennel right now that says, I'm currently in a staff person's office partying. If you need to see me, just ask kind of thing. So she is available for adoption, but it's kind of an overcast, rainy day. There's not that much foot traffic going on right now. So having her being here where it's quiet and she's on a dog bed just sleeping at my feet, it just puts all things in perspective why we're here.
0: Well, I also think it puts in perspective what is happening there with your mission, that you're taking such good care of them, even though your hope is that they find a forever home.
1: Mm-hmm. Yeah, that's one of the things, like all of us are guilty of getting attached and having our favorites and having our crushes. And, you know, but we're just always so happy when we see them go to forever homes. It's like, okay, that's why they were here. This is why we were loving on them until they found their forever love. So, it's bittersweet. Like there was one guy last week, his name was Cash, and that was my office mate and friend, and we did some traveling together. And when he got adopted on Friday, you know, it was so great. He actually jumped up and we hugged each other goodbye. And I just, you know, I walked him and his new mom out to the car, and he kind of looked at me and I was like, okay, boy, you have a great life. Come back and visit. I'd love to hear updates. But it's a wonderful feeling when they get adopted.
0: How many animals are being adopted each year? And how many are you caring for?
1: A rough estimate throughout the year would be 4,000, a little bit over, a little bit under. But that's how many, you know, come in and go out the doors each year. And this year so far kind of thing. And so, you know, we always have pretty much a full house, and there's a nice selection of pets for you to choose from what you're looking for. And one of the things that we like to do here is, when you come in, you might have a certain size or color that maybe you're interested in getting. And it's like, and then we kind of ask you a little bit more, like, what's the personality? And from there, we try to just match you up with what, you know, might be the best fit for you. Like right now, there's a good dog here. He's a perfect example. His name is Draco. And Draco is a Basset Hound mix. Now, he's a great weight size when it comes to if you live in an apartment or a townhome that's got weight restrictions. But because of that hound in him, this is not a dog that you want to have shared walls with, because the boy has a voice. So it's one of those things, you know, you try to find out living situations and what dog might do best.
0: I can see the expenses you must have attached to taking care of these animals, everything from turning the lights on to the feed, veterinary care, etc. What does a fundraiser like the Fur Ball do in terms of helping with that?
1: Well, Fur Ball, it's our biggest fundraiser of the year. And so, you know, the proceeds from that all benefits the shelter pets throughout the year. So, you know, we've been doing this event for 34 years and it's always such a success and people have such a good time, and knowing that throughout the evening, it's all to help out shelter pets.
0: And we are letting people know about this today, even though the event isn't until October 24th, because tickets are going fast, which is a good thing.
1: Yeah. So, it's happening October 24th. So we still have time. But I mean, if people want to go, now is the time to get your tickets. We've got 7 tables left, which is approximately 70 seats. And, it's a fun evening. So if you're interested, you know, check out, you know, how we've posted pictures from the past and videos and on our social media, check out our website. It really is a fun event.
0: And so that's the way to get the tickets, is by going to the website?
1: Yeah. If you go to our website, you go to petalllianceorlando.org and, you know, you can click on events. You'll see Furball, click there. And you can purchase your tickets.
0: And I know the theme is Golden Age of Vinyl.
1: Yeah, so this year's theme is Golden Age of Vinyl, which is, it's fun. It's just like, okay, what is your take on that kind of music? Like, what is classic to you? So different generations are going to have different ideas, but it's just our events manager, she has got such a fun evening planned. And, you know, I said earlier, it's Saturday, October 24th. It starts at 5:30 p.m. And it's happening at the Four Seasons Resort Orlando at Walt Disney World, which we know that is an amazing, gorgeous venue. So people are going to really be in for a good time.
0: And definitely, the tickets are going fast. People can still get them. You have a few tables left. Mm-hmm. What if someone can't go, though? How can they help out?
1: Okay, so if you can't go to our Furball event, I mean, there's just so many different ways that people can help us out. Because, you know, we are a nonprofit. We run on donations. And so you can support, you can... again, a lot of information is on our website, whether it be you make, you know, monthly donations to us, whether it be supporting through adoptions, whether it be we've got a pet food pantry, you know, and if people out there in the community need food for their pets, like, you know, times are hard and, you know, they don't want to make the choice between paying an electric bill versus feeding their pet, come to us. We will supply you food, and that's all run on donations. People donate the food to us so that we can give it out. So that's just another way to help.
0: Why don't you tell us about some of the things that will be featured at the Furball?
1: Okay, so get ready. I mean, we've got a lot planned for you guys. It's going to be an elegant cocktail reception, complete with wine and spirits, and past hors d'oeuvres. Also, there is, and this is a crowd favorite, there's opportunities to cuddle adoptable puppies and kittens at the very, very, very popular AAA Cares Cuddle Lounge. Also, there's going to be unique live entertainment, which is inspired by the Golden Age of Vinyl theme. We've got a silent auction featuring incredible items and experiences, plus a delicious 3-course plate dinner and a decadent dessert. How to use that word. There's also going to be an exciting live auction. And then, of course, there's an after party featuring libations and dancing.
0: Well, sounds amazing. And again, all of this is to help Pet Alliance. And Pet Alliance is also the place where you can actually adopt those pets. So before we go, just really quickly, what do people mm-hmm. need to do if they're thinking about adopting a pet?
1: Sure. So we've got 2 locations where you can adopt. We've got our New Orlando shelter, which is located at 4311 South John Young Parkway, which I believe is right down the street from you. Actually, I know it's right down the street from you. Right. And so we are open for adoption 7 days a week at this location from 12 p.m. to 6 p.m. So if anyone is interested in adopting here in Orlando, you know, feel free to check out the website, see who's available, and then come on down and visit. There's no appointment necessary. Also, if you're We also have our Sanford shelter, and that is also open 12 to 6 p.m. on Mondays, Tuesdays, Thursdays, Fridays, and Saturdays. So when you go on our website, you're going to see all of the pets that are available for adoption, and then pick and choose which shelter you would like to visit.
0: Is Lilybet online then too?
1: A little bit. Yes, she is. She's at the Orlando shelter.
0: Okay. Little bit. Okay.
1: Little bit. Yeah.
0: Well, maybe next time I'll see a little bit, but hopefully by then.
1: Well, here's what I'm going to do. Let me just unplug the laptop real quick. And we're going to walk over and you're going to see Sleeping Beauty. So, yeah, she's 2 years old, spayed female, all up to date on shots. And she's been with us a couple of weeks. She's more than ready for a forever home. She's a really good girl.
0: All right. Well, good luck to her and you. My guest today, Kenny Tal, your marketing and communications manager at Pet Alliance. I'm Beth Perel. September is Hunger Action Month, and today we're going to talk about ways you can get involved with Veronica Mucha, who is development manager of Second Harvest Food Bank of Central Florida. 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Tell us just a little bit more about that mission.
2: Yeah, thank you, Beth. 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You'll see when they may have mobile drops, when their pantries may be open. But those are those key players. Think of your churches, your, you know, homeless shelters, your therapy centers. They make sure that food is accessible for our neighbors and we collect it. So it's a great partnership together to help feed our neighbors.
0: And we talk about the statistics on this show quite a bit, but let's repeat those statistics, because I think a lot of people, when they hear them for the first time, go, that cannot be right. But it is right. Tell us about that.
2: Yeah, I mean, 1 in 7 of our neighbors are food insecure, and 1 in 5 of those are children. And, you know, there's not one face to hunger, you know, with rising grocery costs, you know, things are going up, and unfortunately, the living wages are not matching alongside with that. So I think we're seeing more and more each day that, one, we're thankful as a food bank that we can provide those resources for folks that, you know, may be having to seek assistance for the very first time. But there's not one face to hunger, unfortunately.
0: When you say food insecure, that means those individuals are living with uncertainty 24 hours a day about where their next meal can come from.
2: Yeah, absolutely. I mean, these are individuals that are making those tough decisions. Do I put gas in my car in order to go to work? Or do I bring home dinner for the family? Do I buy that crucial piece of medicine that I may need to go about my day? Or do I go have a meal for the next following days? These are those difficult decisions that our neighbors are having to make, you know, working individuals that are making, you know, working 2 to 3 jobs. And unfortunately, it's still not, you know, helping all of those other resources that are out there.
0: And talk about the children, because they are not in a position to make those decisions. It's kind of just happening to them.
2: Yeah. Yeah. 1 in 5 of those children, you know, they have no choice. You know, thankful, you know, we do have programs like our school partnerships program, you know, and a lot of these kids, they might only be receiving their meals, whether it be at school with, you know, breakfast or lunch or aftercare programs. Or getting food from that school pantry resource. But we have seen that a lot of the students, they're really getting those meals through school. And, you know, on the weekends, it's a little bit more difficult to have that consistency with the meals that are there provided for them.
0: And the parents are in that position where often they're making the decision of, I'll go without so that the child can have.
2: Absolutely, Beth. You said that right there. Yeah.
0: So let's talk about how we can help. Hunger Action Month, what is it?
2: So it is actually a nationwide led campaign that is brought about by Feeding America. Feeding America, you may be familiar with them, but they're kind of a national network that comprises about 200 food banks across the country. So we are all coming together to really bring awareness to hunger and also how you as a community or an advocate or as a supporter can jump in and help bring awareness to food insecurity across the country. The theme this year is Play Your Part. So it's finding 30 ways and 30 days how you can be further involved within our mission locally or nationwide.
0: How do people get involved? Do they tend to do it as individuals or maybe, you know, work groups, church groups, club groups, that kind of thing?
2: Yeah, that's a great question. I mean, the beauty about things like this is there's so many different ways. You can go right on our website, feedhopenile.org, and on the calendar, we've got a great highlight where there's 30 ways and 30 days that you can get involved, whether it be coming with your church group, like you mentioned, to volunteer, you know, at the food bank, or maybe individually, you may want to go ahead and, you know, hit your goal of raising 400 meals for your neighbors. 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You could, you know, make a donation. Every dollar that we raise, we can help to provide 4 meals for our neighbors facing hunger. So there's so many ways that you can get involved with your local community independently, or even finding ways to, you know, maybe you don't have the time this year, but you can advocate and share to your fellow community, hey, here's a cool way to get further involved in September. You could volunteer, you could raise funds, you can wear orange on Hunger Action Day, just your way of playing your part to give back.
0: I know that a lot of it too is sort of fun, isn't it? Some of the ways you have to get involved.
2: Yeah,
0: I think volunteering is fun with your friends, right?
2: Yeah. And, you know, this September, we've got a lot of fun stuff that's really, you know, happening around the food bank. We have our Hunger Never Sleeps event. So it is starting Friday, September 18th, and it is a 24-hour volunteer-thon. So from Friday, September 18th, our first volunteer shift starts at 8:30 in the morning, and our last volunteer shift wraps at 8:30 in the morning on the 19th. So there's a couple of volunteer slots in there that you can go ahead and donate into. We also have a really cool event taking place on September 11th for our Day of Service. This year is going to mark actually the 25th anniversary of 9/11, and we're coming together at the Central Florida Fairgrounds to help pack 210,000 meals for Second Harvest Food Bank. We're still looking for volunteers. It's a really fun event over there as well that you can find on the calendar and register directly. We've got some great partners such as Cava and La Dipperie at Winter Park. That if you look on the calendar, there's certain days that you could provide, and they're doing a give back right on back to the food bank. So buy some ice cream, give back to the food bank, you know, get a nice little kava bowl, and it also goes back to the food bank. But there's plenty of fun, different ways to get involved. And we're also telling everybody, mark your calendars for September 29th, because that is actually Hunger Action Day. So we're hoping that we can light up the town orange. So wear your best orange shirt if you've got it handy.
0: All right. Definitely. I'm speaking to Veronica Mucha, who is Development Manager at Second Harvest Food Bank of Central Florida. September is Hunger Action Month. I want to circle back to something you said, and that is to get wonky about the money. Because you said for $1, you can create 4 meals. Now, most of us will go, how on earth can you do that? Would you explain, please?
2: Yeah. So, I mean, we're able to do that because of just really that purchasing network that we do have. Predominantly, a lot of our food comes through our retail rescue program. So our trucks are out in our 7-county service area, picking up delicious, incredibly great food from basically any grocery retail service provider around here, whether it be your Publix, your Walmart, your Costco, your Sam's Club, your Aldi's, we're picking up delicious, incredible food. We're bringing it back to the food bank. Our volunteers are sorting it through it. Same with any of those food drive food that comes brought in. So between that bit of donated food that we receive, plus we've got a great power purchasing network. So anything that we're not receive in donations, we can purchase in bulk. And that all together really kind of helps us, you know, stretch our dollar, you know, your donation dollars out further to provide meals out into the neighborhood. So we always encourage folks when you're like, what is that you need? You know, if you go on our website, we do have our critically needs list, which of course there's like protein in cans, you know, powdered milk and all that kind of stuff. We'll gladly take any food, but sometimes, you know, if you want to make a donation, keep in mind too that we can stretch those dollars a lot farther as well than you may be if you're going to the grocery store to purchase those items.
0: Okay. I'm sure some people do both even because of the tangible, we're collecting the cans, also prompts us to open the wallets. I think it's interesting that Hunger Action Month is in September, because when we get to October toward the end and Halloween, the candy, and then we're into Thanksgiving and the Christmas season, it's like what we all kind of think of as the feasting part of the year. And September is saying, not everybody can do that. So we're getting ready to help.
2: Yeah, absolutely. I feel like September is a good appropriate time. Just how you mentioned, when you just mentioned all of these holidays, right? That it's bringing the community back together and you're all, you know, conversing around the pile of candy or maybe conversing around the Thanksgiving dinner or the holidays. And you make a valid point that not everybody's holiday looks like that. So if we start in September, it's kind of a way of bringing awareness, or, you know, just before we're getting into those core kind of holiday meal around, you know, and conversations around the dinner table part of it all.
0: And we talked about the 1 in 7 people face food insecurity. What was it? 1 in 5 children?
2: 1 in 5 children, yes.
0: Can you tell us about seniors and what they face?
2: Yeah, I mean, you know, seniors are on a fixed income, you know, so this is the amount of funds that they have to stretch them between, you know, a month. And unfortunately, you know, the funds are, it's dwindling, you know, the cost of food is going up. And they only are living on this amount of fixed income. So there's only so much that SNAP dollars can help to provide. And once those are done, you know, they're relying on the support of food banks to help stretch them until the following month when their funds kind of replenish a little bit stronger.
0: I don't know if you can speak about it, but we hear more and more of people being taken off SNAP benefits. Is that something that's a reality affecting the level of need?
2: It is affecting the level of need because, you know, SNAP dollars are being a little bit more particular in what you can utilize those dollars for. So it's causing our neighbors to kind of reevaluate

0: And you kind of hit a good part there too with transportation. Some of these areas where neighbors are, facing food insecurity, they may be in a food desert space where they don't have a local grocery store or anything near them. The closest grocery store could be maybe 4 miles away, and they don't have transportation to kind of help them get over to that area. So there is definitely, a lot more challenges and setbacks as well too that face hunger insecurity.
1: But Veronica, the message of Hunger Action Month is we can all help out. So tell us
0: Yeah.
1: more.
0: Yeah, please. That is what we're bringing with Hunger Action Month is it's a month to bring advocacy and awareness on how you can help support your fellow neighbor. So we're just, make a cause. You want to become a monthly donor in the month of September. Donate your non-perishable BOGOs. Those are always great. Buy one for you, one for the food bank. Start a food or a fund drive. Look for a volunteer shift and just remembering that every dollar that's donated, we can transform that into 4 meals, but we can only do that with the support of the community. So we're really excited to just bring further awareness of Hunger Action Month and show our advocates, our volunteers, our donors some creative ways that they can get involved this March, this September.
1: Okay, and again, people go to feedhopenow.org. They're going to find the space there where it lists out the different activities for the month. What else do you want to tell us to get us going?
0: Yeah, I just wanted to thank our community for really pausing and thinking back how they can stop in their busy day and give back into the community. We all have a lot going on each day, but we have live in such a community-rich environment, and there's so many Reese's out there. And I'm honored that I work alongside so many people and so many community members are like, Veronica, how can I help? So Hunger, Action Month is a great way of just seeing a small way that you can do your part this September.
1: So good talking to you. Have a
0: You
1: great
0: too.
1: month. Maybe we can check in at some point to see. I'm especially curious about that 3 a.m. slot.
0: Hey, we are definitely looking for that 12:30 to 3:30 and that 5:30 to 8:30 a.m. slot. Those ones, I think we still have some openings in there. So if you all are interested, take a look. You can, sign up right directly on the website.
1: There are night owls listening to us right now
0: Yeah.
1: who want that spot. Go to
0: Good.
1: feedhopenow.org.
0: And I'll be there. So you'll meet me there. I'll be
1: All
0: one of those
1: right.
0: ones running that shift.
1: With a cup of coffee in your hand.
0: Exactly.
1: Veronica Mucha is Development Manager at Second Harvest Food Bank of Central Florida. I'm Beth Perrell.
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ABC News, I'm Chuck Severson. Good morning. An alleged two consecutive days of attacks by Iran in the war, President Trump and Vice President Vance just said was not really a war because there were just flare-ups in what Trump called small potatoes.

0: Iran said today, Sunday, it struck an unmanned U.S. ship trying to enter the Strait of Hormuz. No confirmation from the U.S., this happening a day after Iran attacked two U.S. military ships. ABC's Stephen Portnoy.
1: In response, the U.S. fired at three Iranian crude oil tankers described as part of a shadow network that funds the Iranian Revolutionary Guard. CENTCOM's commander saying in a statement, "Let the message to the IRGC be clear. If you shoot at two of our ships, we will impose an even higher economic cost, taking out three of yours."
0: Iran saying that late yesterday, a fuel tanker hit several cars and exploded in western Iran, killing 11 people and injuring seven others, reports cited. Bad brakes. Higher gasoline and diesel prices because of the war help fuel inflation, and two major inflation reports come out this week, including the Consumer Price Index. One billionaire entrepreneur says about inflation,
2: "It won't be here to stay as long as foolish leaders do not continue to start wars."
0: Virgin Airways, Virgin Galactic, and Virgin Group founder Richard Branson calling the Iran war completely unnecessary. Russian President Vladimir Putin met with U.S. diplomat Steve Witkoff and President Trump's son-in-law Jared Kushner at the Kremlin yesterday. At a joint appearance later, Witkoff telling Putin,
3: "We were sitting outside just now, me, Jared, and Carol, and then Yuri joined us, and we were all talking about when we retire, we'll have all these incredible stories and incredible memories, and yours will be right at the top of it all."
0: Witkoff and Kushner expected today and Ukraine's capital. 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
11: I'm Channel 9 Eyewitness News meteorologist Daniel McFarland. We are expecting high temperatures once again to reach the low 90s around Central Florida. That heat index could reach 100 degrees for a handful of spots too, and your best chance of rain will still happen during the afternoon and the evening. For Channel 9 Eyewitness News, I'm meteorologist Daniel McFarland.
10: 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Triple Team Traffic.
12: If you're heading over on I-4, it's moving along at a good pace, heading both eastbound and westbound. There's no complaints. 417 North before Downing Road, there is an accident that has right shoulder blocked, and there's a crash on Conway Road south beyond Hoffner Ave, so be aware of that upon your approach. The turnpike is coming in accident delay-free, no complaints. The beach line looks good heading in both directions. From the WDBO Traffic Center, I'm Daphne Smith.
10: 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Common sense. It's not so common anymore. That's why we need Scott Inez more than ever. It's time for Inez Says.
6: Happy Labor Day weekend. Welcome to Inez Says on the weekend. I am Scott Inez. Thanks for being here. I host Orlando's Morning News here on WDBO. 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It's WDBO Pays Your Bills First Chance on Tuesday. Comes your way at 8 o'clock. We also do it at 10 a.m., 12 noon, 2 p.m., and at 5 o'clock. In the afternoon, we'll start it up again on Tuesday. All right, let's kick it off this weekend with a conversation I had this week with the sheriff of Osceola County, Chris Blackman. This after the state of Florida decided to shut down so-called flock cameras on state roads. It's an Inez Says podcast number 995 on the front page of the WDBO app. Yeah, get the flocks out of here for now, anyway. The Florida Department of Transportation announcing on Monday it is revoking all permits and licenses provided to law enforcement agencies to use those license plate reader cameras on state roads. It's a big decision. The state citing concerns about misuse, privacy, surveillance. So agencies that currently have the cameras installed will have 30 days to remove them. FDOT saying it will remove any devices that remain after that deadline. The department is also immediately stopping approval of all future requests to install license plate readers within its jurisdiction. And the state saying the rapid growth of the technology combined with concerning reports of misuse by law enforcement, data privacy concerns, and surveillance schemes prompted this action. And you sort of saw this coming last week when Governor Ron DeSantis came out and criticized these license plate recognition systems. And this is a bitter pill. It is a bitter pill for Florida law enforcement because these flock cams have proven to be a valuable tool in catching bad guys. We heard from Volusia County Sheriff Mike Chitwood saying that these LPRs have helped them solve violent crimes. They've saved lives. They found missing people. They've recovered stolen property as well. And he said, as they've arrested murderers because of these LPRs. They've arrested armed robbers, burglars, road rage shooters, hit and run drivers, sex offenders, and child predators, all thanks to the LPR data. And yes, for law enforcement, there's no doubt it has been a great tool, but there have been a few bad actors within law enforcement who have misused this system for private use. We've heard about the people who have used it to check up on ex-girlfriends and whatnot. And of course, Florida does not want to become a surveillance state. The governor said so earlier this week. Governor DeSantis says, we want to continue being the free state of Florida. And he's absolutely right. We don't want to become a surveillance state, even though, yes, private companies are basically surveilling us 24/7, especially with our phones and other systems that we rely heavily upon. But you could tell after the governor raised his concerns about these flock cameras last week, it was just a matter of time before something was done, and it took only days to do it. Now, earlier, I spoke with the Osceola County Sheriff, Chris Blackman, and while the sheriff says he hopes that these license plate readers on state roads come back soon with guardrails attached to them, Sheriff Blackman also says he agrees with the governor's decision to get rid of them for now. Here's that interview with Osceola County Sheriff Chris Blackman on the Inez Says podcast. Sheriff, I know many law enforcement folks like you are voicing concern about the revoking of these license plate cams. So, Sheriff, if you would, give us your reaction to the decision by the state to get rid of these things, at least for now.
13: Hey, the governor made the right decision, Scott. I stand behind Governor DeSantis. I believe placing the moratorium on the expansion of the ALPRs it's not necessarily calling it Flock. That's just one of many companies, but the automatic license plate readers, you know, across Florida, we got to establish enforceable standards for law enforcement. We got to be held to a higher standard without clear statutory guardrails, non-restricted mass surveillance. That erodes the citizens' trust in us, and we can't have that. So are they going to push us back to the legislature to come up with the guardrails? But I believe there's got to be checks and balances in place to make sure that we're using this only for law enforcement investigations. And at no point in time can this become a surveillance state. If so, then the Osceola County Sheriff's Office will not be part of that program.
14: Interesting you say that. We did hear from other sheriffs, including the Volusia County Sheriff, Mike Chitwood, about these license plate reader cameras, Sheriff. And he says that they've been very effective in chasing down a lot of bad guys in Volusia County. What about Osceola County, Sheriff? Have these cameras helped you do your jobs?
13: They do, Scott. We've located some criminals through some burglaries and robberies. Some shootings has helped us in some cases there. Like, for example, if you had, there was a silver Toyota Corolla involved in a shooting, we don't have a tag number. We could go to the Flock database or the ALPR database and look for a vehicle that's silver in color at that time. And then that would help us locate a tag number, which could lead us to potential suspects. We've recovered people that have been missing through Amber Alerts and Silver Alerts. There are good sides to these, and I don't believe this is widespread. I believe this is way overblown, as in the abuse. But it's our job as administrators, the agencies, sheriffs, and chiefs of police, to make sure we've got checks and balances in place at our agencies to control our people. And we will. I mean, I can tell you, since I took over as sheriff in Osceola, we have fired 3 employees for misuse of law enforcement database. And that stands today. We will do it again. We will police the police. We step out of line. That's our job. We cannot, again, I'm going to say it again, we cannot erode the trust in our public just because we have these ALPRs. We're chasing our girlfriends or ex-boyfriend or whoever. Got to be a law enforcement-based function, period.
14: Interesting. Sheriff Chitwood also says that he hopes that these cameras come back in some form, Sheriff, with, as you said, guardrails and regulations with the state legislature. Can you see that happening to where they are back and there are guardrails for the future?
13: I hope so. I think the Florida Sheriff Association won't lobby for that, but we've got to have the checks and balances in place to make sure the public doesn't lose trust in law enforcement. Again, we can't be stalking people through cameras just because. If it's related to a crime and is an investigative tool for a crime, I'm all for it. But once it gets outside of the law enforcement function and it becomes personal, then we've got to have checks and balances in place to where we will investigate. And if we find our employees did it, then we need to file criminal charges on them and then terminate their employment.
14: And you mentioned the misuse by law enforcement. Look, there are other concerns, surveillance, right? That's a concern. The whole Big Brother thing is a concern as well. We want to be free here in the free state of Florida. Sheriff Chitwood says, though, those misuse stories are overblown. You just told us about 3 people you had to fire because of misuse. Well, tell us about your experience. Are other stories of law enforcement officers tracking down, like, say, former girlfriends with this system, are they overblown? What are your thoughts about that, Sheriff?
13: I think it is overblown. I think they've taken a few cases and run with it and magnified it. Again, as I said, we have no abuses of Flock yet or the ALPRs. Flock seems to be the hot topic because somebody went after it. But they're different companies. But we've had 3 that's misused our database, and that's illegal. That's a felony in the state of Florida. And we will investigate and charge if appropriate. And we will arrest and we will terminate their employment. And we're going to stand by that. I believe this can be a great tool, but I want to have the legislature put the guardrails in place for checks and balances so they understand right up front, third-party people should not be entitled to this data. This shouldn't be sold to any big box store or any retail company trying to do research on where you're at, what you're doing. You know, your phones follow you every day and what you do. If you don't believe that, start talking about a subject and see if it doesn't appear in your phone in a few seconds.
4: Yeah.
13: But that's not the deal. That's private companies. We're law enforcement. We've got to be held to a higher standard. And Osceola County Sheriff's Office, we will operate. I hope they come back, but they've got to come back with some great guardrails and protections for the public.
14: So in the meantime, how does this affect you, Sheriff? How does these license plate reader cameras now going away, how does this affect you in the interim in Osceola?
13: It could make our job more difficult trying to locate, like I said earlier, Amber Alerts, Silver Alerts. We've had successful recoveries off of that. But again, in our investigations for shootings, robberies, and burglaries, it's been very helpful for us. Again, as I explained earlier, we get a description of a car. We can go through the database during that time frame and look for a vehicle and then find a vehicle tag. And it's helped us extensively solve cases. But I think we got to pause and we've got to put stuff in place to protect the public and build back the trust that we're doing the right thing with this technology. And we will do the right thing with it.
14: It's an As Says podcast number 995 in the WDBO app. Get the flocks out of here with Osceola County Sheriff Chris Blackman. As we roll along on this edition of an As Says on the Weekend, I opine about the weird, wacky world of college football right now. It's an As Says on the Weekend on WDBO 107.3 FM and AM 580.
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0: Welcome back to this Labor Day weekend edition of Inez Says on the Weekend. I'm Scott Inez. I host Orlando's morning news here on WDBL. 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You can join me, Greg Rhodes, Ed Torrance, Tom Terry, Tuesday morning for all your breaking local news, weather, and traffic. Okay, earlier in the week, I put a podcast together on my thoughts about the current state of college football. Let's put it this way. It's not complimentary. It's an SS podcast, number 994 in the WDBO app. You know, one of my former gigs was as a sports talk radio host, and it was at that time, about 7 or 8 years ago, that the winds of change were really kicking up in college sports. More and more media members were sounding off about college athletes getting paid. And at the time, I remember being totally against it and, quite frankly, totally against the tide of what was going on with our audience as well. Most people wanted to see these kids being paid, but I was against it because of a number of reasons. Look, these kids are getting full ride scholarships to some of the best schools in the nation. How much is that worth? $200,000, $300,000, I don't know, $400,000, depending on whether it's a private school or a state school. And depending on how long these kids stay in school as well, they were also at the time getting stipends, which frankly, I did not have a problem with. Major college sports are a full-time job, and juggling academics with that full-time athletic gig, there's not a whole lot of time to devote to earning some extra money. So I didn't mind a stipend. I also talked about the recruiting factor. If you start paying these kids, instead of them going to, say, the best place for them in terms of getting their degrees, they're going to be going to the highest bidders now. And college football especially would become professional football. To me, there was something special about kids going out there and giving it the old college try. And I figured at the time that would soon make way for a pay-for-play system that frankly will change the nature of my favorite game, which was and frankly still is college football. Now, those in the media who wanted these kids to be paid, they're going to tell you, well, look, this is not the 1980s anymore. Some of these kids were making money under the table from unscrupulous boosters, being paid for jobs not performed. College sports, especially football and basketball, have always been shady. Yes, I would agree with that. They have. I've heard stories that will make your hair curl about the recruitment of kids back in the day, but everything I predicted, everything has come true. Now, what I did not see, quite frankly, was the amount of cash being doled out to some of the best players in college football. Take, for instance, this year, that transfer quarterback at Miami this year, Darian Mensah, is making $6.5 million as a quote unquote college student. Okay. You have three kids making $5 million a year. Ohio State wide receiver Jeremiah Smith, Oregon quarterback Dante Moore, Ole Miss quarterback Trinidad Chambliss, and then you have LSU quarterback Sam Leavitt, who is raking in a cool $4.5 million. And now, have you heard the latest? Now you have NFL players cut from their teams in training camp. You have these players who had NFL contracts going back to college to play college football. First time ever. Active NFL players returning to college football, or at least trying to. A Louisiana court's August 19th temporary restraining order allows 16 football plaintiffs, including Daquan Wright, former Buccaneer Jack Pyburn, Anthony Hankerson, and Wydette Williams Jr., to enter the transfer portal and play in 2026, provided they leave the NFL, terminate their contracts, and repay their professional earnings first. Of course, the ground shifted last week, hours after Wright cleared NFL waivers and reported to LSU. The Big Ten and the SEC adopted rules banning NFL returnees outright. The NFL followed with a memo barring clubs from signing anyone who goes back. So the courts are involved here in this tire fire. And with the players and the conferences in the mix, and the NCAA just standing on the outside looking in saying, hey, do you miss us now? College football is in absolute shambles. So let's hear from some of the participants here. Let's start with Missouri head football coach Eli Drinkwitz, who had this to say about the current state of college football.
1: The season's kicked off, and we do not know what the rules are for eligibility. That's embarrassing, man. This is the second biggest sport in college in the world, in the United States. It's the second biggest sport in the United States, most watched sport in the United States. And for us to be operating like this is a complete clown show.
0: Missouri head coach Eli Drinkwitz. Now, the guy who really started this whole thing is Lane Kiffin at LSU. Yes, the dude who went from playoff-bound Ole Miss to LSU last year. Here's what Kiffin had to say about this so-called clown show. Go.
2: I think that situations are different. So, you know, in general, should NFL players come back to college? I believe it doesn't matter necessarily what I believe. That answer would be no. I think there, every circumstance should be looked at differently. This is a very unique circumstance. Again, because I think there's not a lot of education on this, how this all happened. The judge found that these players should have been told and should have known that they were going to be eligible for a fifth year, which every player moving forward, every athlete moving forward in all sports has. And so they should have known that in December when they were making decisions. Had they known that, they would have stayed. They had no eligibility. So this is not many other circumstances that have been discussed over the years about professionals coming back. They did not know they had a year. And so this is just a really unique circumstance that isn't a traditional, you know, just pros going back to college, you know, just because they win a case.
0: Lane Kiffin of LSU. Let's move on to Ryan Day, the head football coach at Ohio State.
3: If there are teams that have some players out there who are cut from NFL rosters that are going to be on other teams, we have to at least consider it and look at it. Do I like anything about it? Absolutely not. But we got to do what's right for Ohio State. So it's sort of a day-to-day thing right now. And like anything, we're just going to try to adapt. But I think we would all agree, maybe not everybody, but that, you know, there has to be a certain point where your roster gets locked in. But whenever I heard that we were in a meeting and someone says, yeah, LSU just got a commitment from the Browns tight end, I said, we are certainly in a different world right now.
0: And look, I get where Ryan Day is coming from here. His job is to win football games with the best players he can find. And if he doesn't sign those former NFL guys, guess what? LSU's going to do it. Indiana will do it. Michigan will do it. The courts are involved. We'll see where this goes from here. But this latest trend of NFL players going back to college is just more proof that chaos reigns. I wish we could go back in time. I wish we could put the toothpaste back in the tube. I wish that we could root for kids who were giving it the old college try. But the truth is, the culture that is being built in college football and basketball especially is one of hired guns, so to speak. It's pay for play. It's very rare today that you're going to find any sort of culture being built in the world of college athletics today. It's pay for play, and that's sad because my fave sport is being tainted. It's not about getting your degree anymore. It's not about going to a certain school because of a love for that school that you grew up with. It's not about a love for a particular coach. It's not about going to class anymore. It's about one thing. What can said school give me? And now you have NFL players going back to college where they'll likely get paid more money than they were making in the professional ranks. It's sad, folks. It's sad what's happened to college sports. Now, guess what? Guess what? I'll still watch. I'll still watch because I'm a moron. I have loved college football since I was yay high, but I feel it in my bones. I feel it because of all this nonsense going on in the sport. I feel my love for the game waning. It's happening. It's happening slowly, but I can feel it. My love for the game is turning. And if I'm feeling it, I guarantee you there are many folks out there who are as fed up as I am. We're not asking to go back in time. All we college football fans are asking for now is some semblance of order. It's an SS podcast number 994 in the WDBO app. NFL players going back to college. When we roll along on an SS on the weekend of this Labor Day weekend, it's my weekly chat with WDBO's very own Brian Kilmeade. Don't miss it. It's an SS on the weekend on WDBO, 107.3 FM and AM 580.
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5: starts now. ABC News, I'm Chuck Sievertson. In the war, President Trump and Vice President Vance just said was not really a war. Iran said today, Sunday, it struck an unmanned U.S. ship trying to enter the Strait of Hormuz. No confirmation from the U.S. This happening a day after Iran attacked two U.S. military ships, and then the U.S. responded by disabling or destroying three Iranian oil tankers. Higher gasoline and diesel prices because of the war boost inflation. A billionaire entrepreneur blames what he calls foolish leaders.
6: The Iran conflict was completely unnecessary. This war has just resulted in much higher oil prices all over the world, and inflation being one of the consequences.
5: Virgin Airways Virgin Group founder Richard Branson. Russian President Putin met with U.S. diplomat Steve Witkoff and President Trump's son-in-law Jared Kushner at the Kremlin yesterday. The two have just arrived in Ukraine's capital to talk with President Zelensky. This is ABC News.
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16: I'm Channel 9 Eyewitness News meteorologist Daniel McFarland, and we are expecting high temperatures once again to reach the low 90s around Central Florida. That heat index could reach 100 degrees for a handful of spots, too, and your best chance of rain will still happen during the afternoon and the evening. For Channel 9 Eyewitness News, I'm meteorologist Daniel McFarland.
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17: If you're heading out this morning, there's a broken down car to look out for. I-4 West before Lee Road, that has the right shoulder blocked. I-4 Eastbound is looking good from Champions Gate to downtown. The Turnpike is coming in accident and delay free this morning, and the Beach Line is flowing nicely heading in both directions. Heading over to the 408, moving along at a good pace. From the WDBO Traffic Center, I'm Daphne Smith.
15: 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Because someone has to say it, and no one does it better than Inez Says.
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18: The Iranian war, it just continues here. We strike them overnight, Brian, after they tried to put mines in the Strait of Hormuz yet again. They counterstrike, so back and forth we go. Here, Brian, what do you make? What do you make of all that's going on right now with Iran here?
19: You know, we've been on before and it felt endless, and I was frustrated. in the past when we make up bad deals with the MOU and we got the Iranians want to make a deal. I'm done with that, but I'm liking what's happening now. I thoroughly am convinced Scott Bessent's really getting to the bottom of this. I see the confidence. I have him on today on Fox and Friends. I understand they're making huge headway financially, and the UAE shutting down their banks. They said the right thing outwardly, but behind the scenes, finance guys were still keeping Iran's money. That's not happening. Yesterday, he indicated we found attention Iranian leaders. We found your money in the Virgin Island banks, and I also see that their retaliation all fell short. While the strait is gradually getting more and more open every day, we waited for their radar to slowly get rebuilt, and when they were just about done, we blew it up again. While I'm trying to find out, we went after IRGC assets and their bases. And they are the evil within the evil empire's leadership. And it looks like one of their leaders is missing, hopefully dead. And I saw the president come out yesterday and say, hey, can we go back to the MOU? Which, by the way, as we've talked about, best deal they'll ever get in their life. They're such idiots. Mm-hmm. They just are so caught up in that rhetoric that they blew it up. They literally blew it up. Went after people in the strait. After all they had to do is let the strait flow. That money would have been, oil would have been down to $65 a barrel. That would have meant like $3.05 per gallon. That would have been what Trump wanted. He probably would have left it in place up to the midterms. And instead, they start shooting at our ships again because they didn't like the fact that we were bringing it through Oman. We follow back, and then we say, let's just tear this thing up. So they want to go back to that. And believe me, if you want to see frustration, if they go back and say, good news, the MOU is back in, it'll blow my mind. Because that means that their money gets unfrozen, and that would be basically fueling terror and just postponing a major attack. So I would actually like to get the IDF involved and get their assassination squad out there and start empowering the people, the Iranian people, to take out the secret police that are hanging their loved ones for taking pictures of unrest. Mm-hmm. That's what happened over the weekend. You have a 28-year-old girl who took a picture of a protest. They tracked it back to her phone and they hung her. I mean, this is what we're dealing with. So when I hear war of choice and, Donald Trump stumbled us into this war and there's no plan, of course there's a plan. What happens is the Iranians have a plan, too. And the strait's slowly going to get back and that pickaxe is going to get bombed. And right now the other sites are being monitored. So you can't say things of, just try to look. I just urge people to look past the politics and make your own judgment.
18: Well, long-term change is the goal in Iran, right? Is there any other politician, any other president who would do what Trump has done? Because you look at the approval numbers right now, they're in the 30s. They ain't good. Inflation, still a big problem. And looky here, here come the midterms in November. Is there any other president who would do what he's doing right now? Because politically, to say it's unwise is an understatement. Is there any other president who would do this?
19: Well, look, he thought it would be shorter, but he cut off his own plan about 3 weeks early when, basically we were inside the five and they came out and they wanted to talk and the president bought it. So that's the only thing I fault him with, but not the objective. I mean, if you're a president, you got to say to yourself, what does it take, to keep the country safe? And some things were unpopular. I'll give an example. He's showing great leadership now in the data centers. I want local control. But we got to build them. So instead of going, oh, my goodness, it's 70% of the people listening to us right now, and I believe this poll is right, are against data centers. Why? Because I don't think they fully understand what they are. I don't think they fully understand that if you're listening to us on a phone right now, if your cloud storage has a certain price for it, and your Apple fees have a certain price for it, and you're playing on PlayStation or whatever you play right to, if you're a gamer, if you enjoyed Netflix last night or Apple TV today, this is what the data centers do. And don't say, well, these are short-time jobs. Yes. And when you build a pipeline, you don't sit there and stare at the pipeline after you build it. You travel with it. So as you build these data centers, these electricians, these pipe fitters, these plumbers, and the construction companies, they're building these. And what are they doing? They're fueling energy of the future. And we have to have a positive future. I'm sure there were people, and I know it's more complicated than this, that were selling horses. So we're really upset when the Model T came in and was affordable for everybody, especially blacksmiths. Not many horseshoes needed if you got a car. So things change. And I understand, be wary of it. I don't want them absorbing any jobs. And I look for that rhetoric. I'm not blind and I'm not naive and I'm not just buying it. But the president says, we got to build them. 30% approval rating on that. So when you talk about doing things the right thing to do, as opposed to the popular thing to do, to me, that's another example of the president. So you got a Republican governor of Texas saying we're freezing. Tom Tiffany running against a Wisconsin governor candidate who is building a data center and going after them. So things are getting blurry. But just understand, for the good of the country, we have to build them. What you should do as a local, as a resident or a local politician, is have hearings on all of it. Where are they building it? Are they taking farmland? Where are they building it? Are they taking fields away from kids? Where are they building it? You know, are they building it in backyards and residences? Of course, if they're doing that, you should speak up. Mm-hmm. We all know that. But just be smart about it and know that this is going to bring you, this is going to bring permanent tax revenue into your city. And while if it ups your utility rates, that's a violation of the president's executive order. They said you have to bring your own energy to this, whether it's mini nuclear sites or whether it's your own energy source. You cannot up that city, that town's local energy utility costs. The president made that clear. Mm-hmm. So that's another example. Do the right thing. Your president. At one point, you can't just go by the polls.
18: Well, China has created a social media campaign to sway public opinion, right? There are a number of bots out there. And these data centers, I know, I hear it every day on the open mic. Water use is an issue. Energy use is an issue. Is my power bill going up with these data centers in my community? So there's a lot of unrest about these things. But if you get those price increases under control and the whole water use thing under control, I don't understand why anybody would be against it, Brian.
19: Right. Ask those questions. Is it going to take the water in my community? No. Well, really, because here's the example, X, Y, and Z, do it. And what happens is, it's been totally overstated about the water. For the most part, they recycle the water. I've interviewed on my Sunday show, for the last 3 weeks, we did data centers. Mm-hmm. And I interviewed those people, they say, yeah, they were building some of these irresponsibly. You know, just build them, okay? And now all of a sudden, they have all these regulations around them, and they're fine with it. So these ones that are environmentally responsible, you don't use much water. And you recycle the water. So ask the questions. And then understand, too, you know, you may not love the mall in your town, but you might like the tax revenue and the things your schools are getting, the fields that are being built, you know, the roads that are being paved, because there's going to be a permanent tax base. I believe in Loudoun County, it makes up, they've had 80% of their tax base is now coming from data centers. They're the most in the country. Mm. So, you know, I just think this is a election issue everyone's getting scared about, and Trump just showed courage.
18: Interesting. Real quick, before I let you go, where are we going with Canada here? I mean, Apple Maps and Google Maps now have joined in. Lake Ontario is now Lake America, and Joe Rogan is saying on his podcast that the president created that as a distraction from Iran, all that's happening right now. Where are we going with Canada right now here, Brian?
19: Well, number one, I did my own research on this because I'm reading the New York Times accounts that Howard Lutnick blew up at Jameson Greer for cutting too good a deal and called up the Prime Minister Carney and blew him up. And I did my own research, got it verified. Let me just tell you, understand, this thing was done. And they came back, and these provinces seem to have let Carney know they're not going to go along with it. Carney knowing how he's benefiting from standing up to Trump is this passive-aggressive guy that comes off cerebral, but he's passive-aggressive. He's a typical accountant, a finance guy. And then he decides to rip up the deal and then make up stories that we had all types of demands. Like, for example, French-speaking Quebec, we have to demand that they run English-language movies. And for the most part, the American side was aghast. So they waited for everything to calm down, realized it wasn't, and right now there are no talks going on. It was explained to me, too, that they were basically, compared to everybody else, getting the best deal possible. All the retaliation, taking American liquor off the shelves and other things, they put up with it for a year. And then Canada says, before we do the USMCA, too, why don't we just, can we revisit this? And the U.S. said, sure, let's do it. And the president said, yeah, get this done. And he thought Friday afternoon this was done. They ripped it up Friday evening. And then by Saturday, the thing was done. So if you think the president created his distraction, it is that basically Joe Rogan's got all the resources. They love him at the White House. Mm-hmm. If he actually wanted to find out the story, all he had to do was call the president. And the president would have picked up the phone and said, Joe, what's up? as a distraction to get away from the Iran war. It's a joke. Why would you do that? What you want is to land this plane to help Maine and Michigan and Ohio. So that doesn't work to your benefit to do this. Maybe they could have told Canada, we're not talking about a free trade deal. I thought that would have been bad leadership.
0: 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As we roll along on this edition of Inez Says on the Weekend, will dead red Texas go blue this November? It's Inez Says on the Weekend on WDBO 107.3 FM and AM 580.
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0: Welcome back to this Labor Day weekend edition. Inez Says on the Weekend. I'm Scott Inez. Thanks for being here. Please join me every weekday on Orlando's Morning News, 5 to 9 a.m. right here on WDBO. All right, let's talk all things politics now with the great Eric Erickson. You hear the Eric Erickson Show every weekday, noon to 3 here on WDBO. It's Inez Says podcast number 997 in the WDBO app. Well, here we are less than 2 months from the midterm elections, and I think one of the most intriguing races is actually in Texas, believe it or not. Yes, the dead red state of Texas, where the Republican Senate candidate Ken Paxton is struggling. According to various polls, Paxton now trailing the Democrat James Tallarico. Most polls show that the race is a dead heat or right near a dead heat right now, with one of the polls I saw this morning showing Tallarico leading Paxton 42-39%. So even with the socialism surge on the Democrat side right now, to say that Republicans are in panic mode about the great state of Texas may be an understatement, because they figure they need the Lone Star State to regain the majority in the U.S. Senate. Here's Senate Majority Leader John Thune this week on with Fox News.
1: I think that I'm hoping the White House will become engaged. Texas is an incredibly expensive state, and obviously one that we've got to hold. If we're going to keep the United States Senate, if we're going to keep a majority, Martha, with Texas, that is, we absolutely have to win that race. So everybody's all in for Ken Paxton. The primary is over. We're focused now on the general election. But because Texas is such an expensive state, we're going to need the president and his team to be engaged there and to be putting resources into that race.
2: I mean, Tallarico's everywhere. I mean, you go on YouTube, you go anywhere, you're going to see a lot of Tallarico. He's got $21 million versus Ken Paxton's, I think, $1 or $2 million in his campaign coffers. Are you going to be going to Texas personally to campaign for Ken Paxton, especially given the history that you had with John Cornyn?
1: Well, I'll be down there next week. We're all going to be down there for the midterm convention, and yes, be doing things for, on behalf of, and I've done some things already for Ken Paxton. Wherever they want me, I'll be there. You know, we have to win this race. It's not an option. But Texas has 20 media markets. It's about $8 million a week just to be on television, not to mention digital and other types of streaming platforms. And so we're going to need all hands on the deck, Martha, and I think all of our allies out there, including the president and his team, and their resources need to be brought to bear on Texas, because it's not one that we can lose if we're going to hang on to a Republican majority. We'd flat have to win there.
0: Senate Majority Leader John Thune. Now, earlier, I spoke with our very own Eric Erickson on WDBO. The Eric Erickson Show, must listen to radio every weekday, noon to 3. And I talk with Eric about Texas and other things political in this edition of the Inez Says podcast. The president predicting yesterday that the war with Iran will be over soon. Now, we've heard that before, but Eric, we are getting sort of drip by drip accounts of Iran's economy really, really struggling now. I know Scott Bessent said yesterday that there are 3 to 4 hour gas lines there in Iran. They'll never admit it over there, but Iran is really getting squeezed right now, isn't it?
3: Yeah, they are. In fact, even our Arab partners are saying there are signs that some of the leadership of Iran is starting to flee the country. There are growing protests. In fact, the other night there was a pro-regime protest, and a group of people conspired to run cars through the crowd and killed a lot of the pro-regime people. The situation is deteriorating, and don't look now, but the situation is deteriorating in China as well because of it. Their gas prices are spiking there significantly.
0: Interesting. Ideally, you'd like to have some group to rise up and take over the country. The president, again, kind of threw that out on social media yesterday. It's easier said than done, but at this point, is that the best case scenario, or is it just relying on these IRGC members and other leaders just to flee the country at this point?
3: You know, a little bit of both. This is part of the real divide in the Middle East, is the Israelis are fine with a fractured, destabilized Iran. The Arab partners actually want a government that can take over. The president lacks faith in the would-be Shah to be able to build a coalition. The only other major party in Iran is vilified by the Iranian people because they back the Iraqis during the civil war. So there actually is a leadership vacuum of who comes over, unless the Shah can convince the president that he can build a Democratic coalition and just kind of be the figurehead.
0: We'll see what happens there. In the meantime, with the midterms coming up here in November, it's not far away, less than a couple of months now. Right. The president is going to be hitting the campaign trail here soon, and no doubt Texas will be a destination here, Eric. And you think of Texas as a red state, right? But if you look at the U.S. Senate polls right

0: taking up two different seats while protecting Susan Collins.
1: Well, we knew going in that Paxton is flawed, right? I mean, there's no question about that. Did the president make the wrong call in endorsing Paxton instead of John Cornyn there in Texas?
0: Look, I think he did, and I'm not a huge fan of Cornyn, and that kind of gets lost in translation, is there are lots of people who aren't major fans of Ken Paxton or of John Cornyn, but they're like, I mean, he's not a serial adulterer whose staff turned him into the FBI for corruption, mm-hmm. who got impeached by his own party. I mean, at some point, do you want a reliable Republican vote for judges, or do you want a dogfight that you might lose? And Republicans in Texas decided they want to take the chance to improve the seat with the guy who probably is least likely to do it.
1: I saw a poll this morning, Tallarico 42, Paxton 39. So we'll see what happens there. Something tells me that the president is going to spend a lot of time in Texas over the next few months. But the president will be out there on the campaign trail here, Eric. And so far, he's kept most of his super PAC money on the sidelines. You mentioned $100 million. Keeping that money, it's sort of caused some angst within the GOP, hasn't it?
0: Yeah, it really has. They've wanted him to spend more sooner. Now, listen, I actually don't disagree with the president's team here. No one pays attention until Labor Day. Early voting in the earliest states don't start for several more weeks, and those are the states where the Republicans really don't have a shot. So you hold the money until after Labor Day. People are back from vacation. People start paying attention, and you open fire. The question is, what's the message? And the initial message is all about Donald Trump, which is a losing message for the GOP in the midterms, because the people most likely to vote are the ones who don't care for him. You got to remind people that, hey, you may not like our side, but you really hate the other side. And I'm hoping the Republicans pivot to that message.
1: I enjoy taking these weekly snapshots with you and with you being as politically as astute as you are. As it stands right now, what happens, Eric? What happens come November 3rd in the House and the Senate? Do the Dems take over both? Take the snapshot as we stand right now. What do you think?
0: As we stand right now, I think the Republicans hold on to the Senate with 51 seats. I do think they're going to lose North Carolina. Everybody knows it. Mm-hmm. They're probably going to lose Texas right now. They may actually win Michigan. I think they hold Maine. Ohio is dubious at this point. Mm-hmm. Iowa and Alaska, I think they win. They're going to lose the House. I am actually in the camp that they're not going to lose it as badly as some people think they are. But I got to tell you, Scott, if the economy goes further south or the president doesn't get on message between now and November, and it's hard for him to do, you could see a blowout in the House. I will tell you, I'm in the minority among a lot of my Republican friends who really know what's going on and see the internals better than I do. Mm-hmm. They think it's going to be a wipeout of the GOP in November. Wow. I'm actually more optimistic than a lot of my friends in D.C.
1: 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Dead red Texas, going blue. That's going to do it for this Labor Day weekend edition of an Ez Says on the weekend. 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

0: for much longer because it's affecting everybody's pocket all over the world, and it needs to be resolved.
1: Virgin Airways, Virgin Group founder Richard Branson calling the Iran war completely unnecessary. These comments from U.S. diplomat Steve Witkoff to Vladimir Putin at a joint appearance after they and President Trump's son-in-law Jared Kushner met at the Kremlin with the Russian leader yesterday.
2: We were sitting outside just now, me, Jared, and Carol, and then Yuri joined us, and we were all talking about when we retire, we'll have all these incredible stories and incredible memories, and yours will be right at the top of it all.
1: Witkoff and Kushner have arrived in Ukraine's capital to talk with President Zelensky. 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
6: There's a broken down car to look out for. I-4 West before Lee Road that has the right shoulder blocked. And a crash 417 North before Downen Road that has the right shoulder blocked. Be aware of that upon your approach. So far, so good on the turnpike. It is coming in accident and delay free this morning. The beach line looks good heading eastbound towards the coast or westbound towards the airport. From the WDBO Traffic Center, I'm Daphne Smith.
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1: 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My name is Randy Cook, here with Greg Ehler. Also, Phil Huff, one of our retirement planners, is joining us today to get that viewpoint of what's going on out there and what people are asking. And Greg, how are you doing today? We're halfway through the year, halfway through the summer, I guess you could say, too.
10: It's hot. It's just hot. Is anybody else hot? I don't want to go outside. It is, you know, 90s is not where I want to be. Everybody's like, oh, it's great. It's like, it's for who? I mean, it's not fun to be on a boat in the pool with you. The pool's like 92 degrees. You're just like, hey, sweet, I'm just in a hot tub getting hotter. Like, so you can't cool off. It's just a mess. My brother lives down in Georgia, where you're from, Randy.
11: Yes, indeed.
10: And we rented, for my mom, we rented out a lake house, kind of went old school and got the boat down there and just, you know, hung out, s'mores, steaks on the grill, kind of just a throwback, awesome week at the lake. My kids were introduced to tubing, which they were insane about. I think I double tubed with my two nephews and my three kids behind the boat for 15 to 20 hours of watching them dumping. I think we had tears roughly every 2.5 hours. So if you've ever been tubed and tubed, seriously, I grew up in a different tubing era where it was about the uncles trying to make everybody cry. Yeah. Where this was a little bit more for fun. I think the kids enjoyed it a little bit more. I had my 5-year-olds back there, which they thought was cool to be back there with the cousins and my daughter Lily. But I had a couple dumps where I just got a little bored and I had to put them all down. Randy, I had to show them who's boss. I had a dump. I had to do a spill where I went a little slow, made some big waves and dumped them. So
11: it's always the goal of the guy driving the boat is how can I get this person to fly as high as
10: without,
11: I can
10: without breaking a bone. You know, it brought back some really good memories. You know, I had a boat full of, you know, you have a board, a boat full of boards, surfboards, wakeboards. Nope, we want the $5 tube. So basically the kids tube all weekend. We also had the enjoyment. We're out in the lake house, out in the woods on a lake. So we did throwback scary movies where we ruined all of my nephews and my daughter's evenings by trying to watch our favorite scary movies. I think they watched the Blair Witch Project.
11: Oh, in wow. the woods.
10: Yeah. In the woods. We had. I tried to get them to watch Grudge or Ring. I thought those were some of the scariest ones that I could think of, or the old slashers. Do you have any scary ones, Randy? I used to hate Freddy Krueger.
12: I hate scary movies. I just don't do okay. it, man.
10: that Cape Fear came out and looked pretty spooky. Oh, I saw that on Apple not too long ago. The throwback where they had the one with Robert De Niro back in the day, but that one looked pretty spooky too. So I don't like them either, but I like being scared once in a while. So I watched the Blair Witch Project and I was still pretty scared that night. I made sure the doors were locked again.
11: That is a movie remake that I'm in for. I don't love a lot of the movie remakes now, but they're remaking the scary movies. Yeah. Those are ones I'm in on.
12: Yeah. There's always got to be something about dad. You got to have at least one memory where you go, Dad, I cut myself. I'll rub some dirt in it and you'll be fine. You got to have at least one of those moments in your life. And apparently you had yours.
10: Well, in the Ehler household, it's no stitches, no broken bones, no blood. You're not getting off the tube.
12: No
10: so
12: fun.
10: Get back there. Suck it up.
12: Okay. You're listening to Fire Your Financial Advisor with Greg Ehler at Golden Reserve. And Phil Huff with us today as well, one of our retirement planners at Golden Reserve. So we'll get Phil's viewpoint on what people are asking right now. And I'm going to start the show a little bit different today because I found this was actually posted by Newsweek. It was a TikTok video, and it was a 30-something daughter who's talking to her mom and her 90-year-old grandmother. And the question is, when was the happiest time in your life? This was the answer.
13: Probably when my life was the most hectic and my husband was still in medical training and I was in charge of three children of three different ages and we had very little financial resources. Every part of my life was very, very difficult, but it was so full and so happy. There's something about life that you don't always know when it's your happiest moment
14: right.
13: because it's so full and so busy, but it is.
14: It's not until you look back on it that you appreciate those times.
13: I think that's called perspective.
12: Yeah, yeah, some perspective there. So, Greg, let's start. I mean, because we talk a lot about being in the memory business as well as the financial business, and the whole idea behind retirement is to go out there and make those great memories. And according to these ladies, it's not all about having financial security. It's all about being with family and it's making those memories. And I think she kind of encapsulated it.
10: My wife and I, Fernanda, talk about this all the time. And we always laugh that some of our best memories, I was working in Chicago for a period for about a half a decade for one of the largest law firms in the world, maybe the largest still. And we, you know, living in Chicago is expensive and we were getting by and we would have a cab driver pick up P.F. Chang's from downtown and bring it in. P.F. Chang's, yes. That was our big delivery food splurge. And, you know, when we started the company, Ehler Stallings, when we moved here to Columbus, we were living in an apartment, a small apartment behind a Steak and Shake. And we used to laugh that, you know, our Fridays and Sundays were everyone bowled because it was the cheapest thing we could do. We'd have chicken finger baskets, pitchers of beer, and my wife had a ball, I had a ball. We had a couples night, we had a guys night. And then if you were in a league, you bowled for free on Sunday morning. So that was like part of our entertainment to kind of weather the storm of not having any, you know, resources, but having each other. And we played a lot of cards and we still look back and it had to be one of the highlights of, you know, our life and just being together and enjoying each other's company and having a good group of friends to have laughs. And it just shows you, a lot of times it's not just money.
12: Absolutely. And I mean, we talk about this all the time, Phil, is that the main discussion that people think they're going to have as they sit down with you is all about the money. And yeah, it should be. But at the same time, it's got to be all about what are we going to do with the money and make sure that you're doing something with the money as well.
11: Yeah, absolutely. And honestly, like the idea of like this happiness and enjoying retirement is at the core of who we are. I mean, it's behind everything we've done. And we do talk a lot of technical things, right? But at the core, it's let's have a plan that protects you from the things that can derail retirement, right? That's the technical aspect. How do we address taxes? How do we address market risk, fees, long-term care, income, all of these things? But the idea is let us take care of that piece. Let's plan around the things that can get in your way so that you can spend your time enjoying family, enjoying retirement, making the most out of it. I mean, it's honestly, it's what sparked Greg and his entrepreneurial mind to start a travel agency to make that easier for our clients to travel and enjoy. It's at the core of everything that we do. And the reality is, statistically, the happiest decade of your life is your 60s. So why give up some valuable years in your 60s to a market downturn or concerned about your tax bill and what you're doing with your IRA and 401k? That's who we are. I mean, our goal is let's take away that stress, that burden, so you can focus on the things that actually do matter, family and fun in retirement.
10: Randy, I was looking too, Phil, I thought this was interesting because I was like, I wonder if there's a correlation because someone had to do a study of does more money make more happiness, right? That's essentially the assumption. And the answer is sort of. So I read a bunch of papers trying to figure out some good data and all of them were universal. It was like more money matters until you have a certain amount and then it actually has very little to do with your happiness. So when I was looking at, I was trying to think about the retirees and it came down to $100,000 of income. They said after you get over about $100,000 of income, the extra happiness returns go down exponentially. I thought that was interesting because in retirement, that's usually the biggest number people are chasing. If you have $2 million socked away, think about it. If you have just a very modest 5% return, well, there's your 100 grand plus your Social Security. So it's like, it goes back to with the risk and everything else that we talk about on this show. Are you taking more risk to get something in return? Or are you just taking more risk? Because if you're just taking more risk without return, it becomes reckless. Where if you're taking more risk to get return, then there's strategy and that makes sense. So 100,000, that study was by Penn Today, if anybody wants to check it out. But I thought it was an interesting breakdown of showing how actually your account's growing and all these things don't really do anything for you after that threshold. And I think that's most retirees already there, Randy. So that leads me to believe that extra returns probably don't add anything to the happiness bucket in retirement by taking more risks in the stock market.
11: No one's unhappy on a jet ski.
10: Yeah, jet skis are good.
12: That's a great point. That is so. And I think that is one of the differences at Golden Reserve. Not only are we going to talk about those things, the taxes and the growth of your money and the protection of your money and all that's going on with your money, but we're also going to have a pretty good conversation about what are you going to do with this money and get out there and do it. And Greg says it all the time. It's a fight to get people to spend their money sometimes. And let's give you the permission and the confidence to do that. Give Greg and the team a call at Golden Reserve. Here's the number and the website, getyourroadmap.com. Getyourroadmap.com. There's a place for you to put some information in there. Greg and the team will reach out to you. Conversation gets underway. It's no cost, no obligation there. Let's just find out where you're at with this and figure out what your questions are. Or reach out to Greg and the team at Golden Reserve at 407-434-1000. That's 407-434-1000. You know, a lot of people put questions in for us. We have a website that you can use, askgregradio.com. You can use that. You can go to our YouTube channel. There's a comment box there. You can put some questions in there. A lot of people do that. But I've got a real life story for you. And this is a woman who retired. She did not have a retirement planner. Her dream, she lived in Texas and she always wanted to have a house on the beach. So she combed and she found one for $500,000. And she looked at her retirement accounts. And of course, there it was in her 401k. So she took $500,000 out of her 401k. Not knowing that there was a tax bill that went along with that. In April, she got a bill for $125,000. She goes, oh my gosh, where's that going to come from? And she looked and, of course, there was the 401k. So here we go again. She took that money and paid the taxes. And then the next year and the next year and sooner or later, we finally got the tax bill paid. And at the end of it all, she looked at her friends and she said, I hate this house. So, Greg, how could we have changed this outcome? It seems like there could have been some different steps taken.
10: Yeah, I mean, so let's get back to the big macro IRA 401k reality. People look at that statement for 20 or 30 years, and it creates a false sense of entitlement. People see a statement, they say, it's got $500,000 in it. It's got $1 million in it. It's all mine. And that's not true, right? At the end of the day, part of that is Uncle Sam's. Uncle Sam said, you know what? I will not force you to pay income tax on it. So I'll let your money grow. But when you take money out, you got to pay me back. You got to pay back my loan, my interest. And the interest is the tax you owe on it. So, you know, this person unfortunately probably didn't have a great financial advisor or didn't use one at all or had a bad one because, you know, there's some pretty easy ways to bridge this and to build out a plan, but also tying it to tax planning and the realities. A lot of times when you take a lot of something, it feels like a lot when you take it all up in front, right? Like it just feels like a lot where it's like, hey, I'm going to run 7 miles this week. Okay. And then you run them all on Monday and you can't walk the next day. You did it all up front. It felt like a lot. But if you run a mile every day or walk a mile every day, it's manageable, right? Like that, that's the mindset of all at once versus spreading it out. Our IRA tax plan and how you think and how most people should think about their 401k IRAs, we want to spread out your marathon. We want to spread it out over a period of time. That period of time is usually 7 to 10 years. So that's how we address this to avoid that sticker shock, but the money still comes out. I think sometimes one part of this is the unfortunate reality that it's not all your money. And the second part of it is that it wasn't any strategy, because with this Texas woman, she wanted $500,000, so she took it all out. She ended up paying 25% taxes. So she paid 1/4 of that $500,000 to Uncle Sam. If she would have been patient, now we can never get that number to go to zero, right? Unless you give it away and, you know, there's ways, I guess, you can make it go to zero, but then you don't get to use it. But if you actually said, you know what, let's put a plan together for her to minimize this, you can take the money out over time and get that money probably to half of what she paid. Let's call it 12%. And then you end up paying $60,000 instead of $125,000 taxes, but you're still paying taxes. So I think, like I said, I think people have to realize this is an unfortunate ouchie that's going to happen. The ouchie is paying taxes on your 401k or IRA. It's always going to happen. The question is just when and how much. So how would we have alleviated her problem, Randy, is let's build a plan that ties our IRA tax plan to her purchase. I don't want her to have to wait 5 years, 7 years, 10 years to buy her dream house. Let's buy it and put a loan on it. We have to pay a little interest, right? We're going to pay some interest because that's just the piper we're going to have to pay here because she doesn't have liquid cash. And over the course of the next 4 or 5 years, we can then pay off that loan. And that way, the interest expense is going to be a lot less than that tax bill.
11: Sure.
10: But we get to play the game of let's do some IRA tax plan, because everyone knows the second your spouse dies, you pay roughly double the tax because you go from a couple rate to a singles rate. We call that the widow's penalty. And then when it ends up going to their kids, they do exactly what she did, which is a lot of times just take it out and use it. Well, then you pay all the tax in 1 year on that big chunk, which can push you into one of the higher tax brackets up into the 30s, Randy. I mean, you could go up into the 30s, 35. I mean, it gets higher, and depending on what state you're in, it could actually go to the 40s because you have to have the state income tax too. So all of those things are factored into this plan. But the key here is to have someone lay out what your tax plan looks like. And that's what we do at Golden Reserve. When people come in and ask for a roadmap, we just show you, hey, here's what your IRA tax plan looks like. Now, we can change that at any time. If you say, listen, I want to buy a house, I want to buy a lake house. All right, well, let's factor that into the tax plan. They play together off each other if that's where you're getting your money from. And we can figure out if you need a loan, if we can swing it. All of those things are contemplated on your life, because your life has to work inside your financial plan and your tax plan. And sometimes people get so obsessed about the actual savings, they forget that someone's trying to live their life, because in theory, I'm sure someone could say, well, wait 7 years. And she's like, well, I don't want to wait my six. Like, to Phil's point, that could have been the best years of her life that she could have used it. Now she's older and maybe not get as much fun. And
11: grandkids are grown now. They're not coming to visit the lake house. But I think it's a great analogy. The running a marathon, you can do it on Monday or you can stretch it out. The other side of this that I see all the time is people don't run the marathon at all. Their side is, you know what, I'm not going to touch the IRA. They don't have the lake house they want. They're just going to defer. I don't want to pay the tax.
10: I hate cardio too. Yeah, I mean, right. I don't like to run. Randy, I don't run.
11: Nobody wants to run, right? You don't want to run the marathon of taxes. But the key is get in the game too. Like, there's a balance, right? Don't run it all on Monday, but run one and run it over time. That 7 to 10 year plan. Because if you don't, I can tell you one person that will run it, and they'll run it all in one day, and that's your kids. Mm-hmm. That's the kiddo's penalty we talk about all the time. And it's much worse than this scenario. Let's say the inverse is there, where this Texas woman never spent this money, left it to kids. They are going to go and do that same thing. They buy that lake house now and they pay the tax, but at their working rates. So they're not paying 25%. They're paying much more. They're paying 35, 40%. God forbid they don't live in Texas where there's no state taxes. Right now it's even more tax bill there. So the key is, don't run it all in one day and be sore the rest of retirement, but make sure you're running a race. Make sure you have a plan. You are addressing this tax bill, because like Greg said, you can't get away from it. but you can't have the right plan of when you pay the tax.
12: Phil, is there a temptation for people to come in? This is usually their biggest retirement asset. They've got that 401k. That's the biggest account that they have out there. And the temptation is going, okay, I'm going to go into retirement. This is where I'm going to take that round the world cruise, or this is where I'm going to go out and buy that that muscle car that I always wanted. This is where all that money's come from. And sometimes that shouldn't be the place where you dip into, or should it be? I mean, in the case of a large kind of a purchase like a house or in trips and things like that, how do you work through all of that?
11: Yeah, I think a lot of your retirement spending can come from the IRA. Now, $500,000 in 1 year, probably not the right decision for you, but a lot of your spending can come from it. But we talk all the time about we want to have our money in different buckets. Like everyone talks about investment diversification. You should have these stocks and then those stocks, these bonds, alternatives. We talk a lot about tax diversification too, and having really three buckets for our money. We have our pre-tax money. That's our IRAs, 401ks, where we owe taxes on everything when we take it out. We have our post-tax dollars where we only pay taxes on the gain. And we have tax-free accounts like Roth IRAs where we can pull that money tax-free. When we have tax diversification, which is the goal of our IRA tax plan, is to build that those three tax buckets. Now you have options. It's all about options when it comes to retirement. So whenever your spending is, whatever you want to do, now we have these different buckets that we can turn to really outsmart Uncle Sam, make sure we're doing what we can to pay less in taxes where we can, is our whole goal. So having that tax diversification is a big deal for retirement.
12: This is a prime example of a retirement plan without a tax plan. And you got to have those things going together. And at Golden Reserve, this is how the roadmap for retirement is built. 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
17: I'm Channel 9 Eyewitness News meteorologist Daniel McFarland. We are expecting high temperatures once again to reach the low 90s around Central Florida. That heat index could reach 100 degrees for a handful of spots too, and your best chance of rain will still happen during the afternoon and the evening. For Channel 9 Eyewitness News, I'm meteorologist Daniel McFarland.
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6: There's an accident to look out for if you're heading out on the Turnpike North before State Route 50 that has two right lanes blocked. Heading over to I-4 West before Lee Road, look out for a broken down car that has the right shoulder blocked and a crash on 417 North at Downing Road that has the right shoulder blocked. Otherwise, so far so good on the Beach Line. It's moving along at a good pace, heading both eastbound and westbound. From the WDBO Traffic Center, I'm Daphne Smith.
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12: All right, so if you think about the iPhone that you have in your hand, it's a 14, 15, 16, whatever it is. And now think about the iPhone that you first got, your iPhone 1, iPhone 2, whatever like that. There's been a lot that has taken place as far as advancements are concerned in the last, 25, 30 years of phones. And there is one industry out there that says, you know, when we did this 30 years ago, we kind of liked the way it is, and we've decided we're not going to change it at all. And that, of course, is the way the financial industry has decided to charge you. Now, this is Morningstar's Don Phillips talking about fees in the financial industry.
19: Most people don't do the math on it. They don't understand the power of compound interest. They don't understand the cumulative costs that they're paying. And if it's out of sight, out of mind, it doesn't get scrutinized. But the amazing thing is that much of financial services has been able to position this as a real benefit for the investor, is that you don't have to write a check for us, that we do better as you do better, that, you know, our fee is just subtracted from your returns. But they never sit down and say, well, you know, that 1%, when I came to this advisor with $10,000, you know, was this dollar amount. You know, now that I've got $10 million, it's the same fee, and now it's a much bigger charge. And would I realistically look at this and say, that's an amount I would pay?
12: I think Don has been listening to this show, Greg.
10: I don't think you can do the math in his head either. Do you notice that he didn't say what 1% was? You could tell he kind of paused there for a second. Get that guy a calculator.
12: But this is what you've been saying all along, Greg, is the industry is not keeping up with what people really need.
10: Yeah, I mean, fees are tricky. And I'll tell you why, because they're highly emotional and people have a very knee-jerk reaction. And I'll give you an example. When we started in this business as estate planning attorneys in 2010, you know, we saw, when you're an attorney, they give you everything. You know, like sometimes you, when you go to a financial advisor for the first time, you don't share all the stuff, and maybe you don't give them all the statements or all the different investments you have, and you just want to have very specific questions. Well, when you're an attorney, they give you everything. They just dump it all on the table. They give you all the family details and dirty laundry. They give you all the finance, everything. So as we're getting all this information over the years and we're building estate plans, Tim and I, you know, we start to see a lot of the same statements where we're seeing a lot of mutual funds, a lot of A-share mutual funds, which is where they charge a commission up front. A lot of times it's around 5-6%. So if you're buying $1 million worth of mutual funds, which is, by the way, how Edward Jones kind of cut their teeth across the country, they sold American Fund mutual funds in batches. And I mean, $1 million, if you give them that, it's $50,000 in commission right there. And that's a big number. And that doesn't mean that you have to hold them for any period of time. Over a certain period of time, they can sell them again and they can sell them new ones. And I don't know what the whole period is or what their policies or processes are, but those were big numbers that really got us focused on fees. And here's why I tell this story, because I was like, $50,000. Oh my gosh. So I was like, we got them. So we started working on Golden Reserve and building this financial wing and building out our story. And we did this whole big presentation on fees. And we wanted to show everybody how they're being charged because we thought it was really important. And you want to know what happened, Randy?
12: Nothing.
10: Nobody cared. Nobody cared. It was the most heartbreaking, you know, reality. When sometimes as an entrepreneur, you build a business, and you're like, we got them. And then you're like, we don't got them. Uh-huh. And that was exactly what happened with the financial industry, because people have a really weird reaction to fees. And here's what I think it is. When you sit there and you sit down with a client, and very common, a $2 million client comes in the door, they're paying 1% to their advisor, so 20 grand, and then they're paying, you know, 0.5% for their investments. So let's call it, you know, all in, they're paying 30 grand. So hey, do you know you're paying 30 grand a year? I'd say half people don't believe us. They just don't believe us. They're like, that's not right. These guys are just selling me something. And we have software. We show them the printouts. It still doesn't matter. So people are that. But I think a lot of people feel embarrassed because they think this person's their friend, because that's the financial industry's kind of MO, is like build friendships over value. Like if people like you, they're less likely to question how they charge. They're less likely to push back. And as we started to, you know, go through this process, you know, our fee analysis is, if you want to see what your fees are, and your financial advisor will never know, our roadmap will do a complimentary fee analysis. It'll show you what your investments cost and what your advisor's getting. But the way that this Don Phillips guy talked about it is exactly right. They deduct them from your accounts without you really knowing when or how. So that's a sneaky way of doing it, right? Like you're not getting any update monthly, quarterly, whatever it is, there's a percentage coming out. It comes off of it from the investment standpoint. It gets netted off the gains. It's not even on the statement. So for investment fees, it's not even on the statement. It gets netted off the gains or added to the losses. So there's no visibility without our software and without our tool or something like that. Or you have a pencil and pen and you get your prospectus and you do the math yourself. It's really hard to understand what's coming out of those accounts. So those are like what perpetuate this spooky hidden fees mantra that no one really understands what's going on. But here's what people really start to, you know, I say, you know what, ignore what you're paying for a second and let's focus on what you're getting. Maybe we start there and reverse it. And we've had success doing that. Hey, let's look at the value that you're getting at Financial Advisor X and look at the value you'd get at Golden Reserve. Lay out just what we do. Ignore what we cost. And then after that, you put the cost up and say, all right, they're charging this for this and we're charging this for this. I think that's why the flat fee is going to be the future of financial advising. Golden Reserve believes in it deeply. Obviously, we don't charge a percentage. We don't think because you have more money, we should charge more. I think anyone that has any integrity would say if you have a $500,000 account and $1 million account, there's no difference in the workload. Yet the $1 million workload is getting twice the fee. They're getting $10,000 where the $500,000 is paying $5,000 to the 1% AUM person. And I think that is where the problem lies, is there's no real value affiliated with the zeros in your account. Where the value comes to life is the work you do. You know, we do the tax returns, we do the tax IRA tax plan, Roth conversion, we do the legal documents, we update them or do new legal documents. We have the travel agency at your disposal. We have all of these things that you can use as part of your fee that adds value to your retirement, that adds real meaning and hopefully real protection and savings, that I think it comes off the page. And that's how you start to differentiate from other people, is not, hey, I charge less. It's, hey, I do a lot more. And I think that's what hopefully people focus on, and that we can finally get the fee story going. It's the sprinkles, not the ice cream, Randy. It's the sprinkles. And I know you love sprinkles.
20: I do.
11: I would argue the inverse with that financial advisor of your fees to the value that you get. Like early on, maybe you're in your 40s, 50s, you start working with your advisor. You maybe have a lot of things. Oh, I got to pay some debt down. I got to figure out how to save for college. This is that idea we talk about, it climbing up the mountain, where there might be some actual value add here, but you have less money, so you're paying less. You might have $200,000 at this point. Fast forward 20, 30 years, you've been working with this advisor. You get to retirement. What do they do now? They basically just manage my investments. They've done the hard work up front for less. Now you're at that point in retirement where, like Don mentioned in the clip, we do better when you do better. Well, at retirement, you've likely done pretty good for the last 15 years now. So you have more money than you've ever had, meaning you pay the most you've ever paid, but you're likely getting the least service because that advisor now is resting on the laurels of the relationship, like Greg was talking about. They're connected to you. They know your family. We've known each other for a long time. So we're resting on that. We're resting on the relationship. But at the end of the day, it is business. Your retirement is business. If you were not working with that financial advisor, I can almost guarantee you wouldn't be golfing with him on Saturdays. If you weren't his client, he probably wouldn't talk to you. At the end of the day, it's business for the retiree and it's business for the financial advisor. We've got to take that approach when it comes to retirement too.
20: Yeah, I think that throughout our entire lives, you buy a car and you say, oh, it's going to be $600 a month. And you say, well, where can we cut back? And you start to figure that out in your life. Where's the unnecessary stuff? Because I've got this over here that's a priority. Are you doing that in your retirement? You should be. And if you sit down with the team at Golden Reserve, they'll do that for you. We call it a roadmap for retirement, and we'll do one for you at no charge, no obligation. 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What do you want to do in retirement? Let's put the whole thing together. Let's keep taxes in mind. Let's take a look at all of the issues that come up in retirement. 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
20: 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If it's time to talk about your retirement, why are you putting that off? Let's sit down and actually do some math on your retirement, as we say. Getyourroadmap.com is the website. And we look at the market right now, and it's going along pretty good. And, you know, there's an old saying, when's the best time to take a profit? When there is one. And there certainly is one right now. Since 2009, the stock market is up, get this, 1,100%. So there is a profit there. The question that I have for you, Phil, is are there people that are coming in with that attitude saying, boy, good times are here. Let's kind of siphon off a little bit of this and put it toward retirement, put it in the safety area. Or are they looking at you going, can't we squeeze just a little more juice out of this before I pull back? What are you seeing?
11: Yeah, obviously the great of the market has been that your money has 11x'd in the last, you know, 15 or so years, like you said. But the drawback is also most folks, you start paying attention to your investments in your 401k as you start thinking about retirement, right? When in your 30s and 40s, you're not really paying attention much. You're just saving. But as you're thinking like, oh man, how much longer do I really want to work? You start paying attention. So that might have come in the last 5 or 10 years in the greatest bull run in market history. So the only thing you're really used to paying attention to are great market years. And we tend to forget, we have short-sightedness, right? We forget some of those, you know, 2020s, 2022s, the 2008s, 2009s, early 2000s, all these big times that reset a lot of people's retirements are so far in the past now in our minds that we don't recalculate and recalibrate to figure out, should I really be taking on this level of risk? I just keep winning. I can't lose, Randy. All I do is win. But the reality is, there are a lot of market setbacks, and if it hits you early in retirement, that's the worst time for a market setback to hit you. So this is something, it's one of the biggest tools in our roadmap for retirement that we show folks is our risk review. So we dig in, we get your statements and understand how you're invested now. We run a market risk review to tell you, A, how much of my money is at risk? AKA, how much of my money can actually go backwards in a market correction? But more so, the most important side is what does that actually mean in real dollars? How much would I lose if we went through another 2008? What would my $1 million become 600,000? And are we comfortable with that? What would it look like more recently in a 2022 where the market was down around 20%? So now you really have an understanding of not just my allocation and my percentages, but in real dollars, how much am I still leaving on the blackjack table? And what we found for most is you don't need it. Mm-hmm. Most folks with a simple 5% return have more than enough money to do the things they want in retirement. So as Greg talks about all the time, taking risk without really real life reward just doesn't make sense for a lot of folks. So having that review and understanding where you are is a big deal of our planning side of things.
20: Well, Greg, one of the things that you'll say regularly is you get together with a family and there's a whole bunch of food out there and you look at one of your kids and he's got 5 desserts on his plate. And you can't live life just eating dessert, but there's a lot of dessert in the stock market right now and it's very tempting, isn't it?
2: It is. You know, I was thinking about this year and I think about emotional confidence and stability, right? That sounds like kind of woo-woo-y, but hey, Randy, I'm going to do a little woo-woo for you.
20: Okay.
2: I know you're a little woo-woo. I mean, you're a cat guy, so you get it.
20: I got another cat story for you.
2: And so this year, if you look at March 30th, January to March 30th, you'd be like, oh my gosh, if you got $2 million, you'd be like, I've lost $140,000. We're down 7% on March 30th. Fast forward to July, we're up 10%. So we're up $200,000. That is a $340,000 swing. I just want you guys to appreciate that. $340,000 swing. Like, that's a lot of movement in 4 months. And it's stressful. It's uncertain. It's goofy. And people always say, Greg, what should I do? What should I do? And I said, well, I'm going to not tell you. I'm going to give some meat to those people that are that love stock picking. I'm going to do something I normally don't do. I'm going to talk about the stock market, but I will say that's not what I would tell people to do. I'd say, what do you need to do and what do you need to have everything you want in retirement? If you have enough to do all that stuff, what's the minimum return you need to do everything you want in retirement? And if you can figure that out, and if you can't, we can help you. That's where I think you should put your investments. I think you should, I think anything else is greedy. I think the curse and the disease of more is what gets people in trouble. But let's just talk about the stock market. Can I get it out of the way? I'll do it for you. Here we go. Buckle up. So here, believe it or not, you know, I've been in the corporate world for a long time. I was a big attorney in one of the largest law firms in the world in Chicago for half a decade. So I understand all that. I read the Wall Street Journal every morning, Financial Times. I still talk to all my attorneys in New York and LA and Chicago and still have a finger on the pulse of what's going on in the world. And here's the sentiment. It's not good, right? Price earnings ratios, which is usually one of the most important statistics in investing, is just how am I getting a good deal in the stock or am I paying a premium? We are approaching dot-com levels of pricing, meaning stocks are based on what they're trading at compared to their actual earnings is really high. We're getting up close to 20, man. It's getting goofy. So that's to me is where I look at a lot of. I look there. But then you look at the external market issues. Well, global. Well, we got two wars and counting, right? Two big ones, Ukraine, and we have obviously the Iran war. So that's an X factor. How's that going to affect the stock market? You know, throw a dart. You have midterm elections this year, which historically have had a negative effect on the stock market, or at least a nil effect on the stock market come November. Then we have interest rates. All betting seems to think that we're going to have some form of a hike this year. Now, where it used to, we were banking on a cut at the beginning of the year. Now it's a hike. That's usually not a good thing for businesses. They're going to pay higher interest rates. Then you have the AI question mark. Everybody loved AI last year. Now everyone's like, what's going on? How are we going to monetize this? Is this the right thing? Is Anthropic? Is OpenAI? They're getting sued by everybody. What about the government regulation? How do we actually monetize this into something that actually makes money? All of these question marks lead to me thinking, oh my gosh, there's a lot of uncertainty. And if you're looking at the crystal ball, the biggest issue that no one is talking about, and Nick Nemeth on June 19th wrote an awesome article about private equity. And he said there's over 32,000 companies owned by private equity comprising $3.6 trillion that are all stuck. No one's trading companies right now. It used to be that these companies would move and it would have monetization events. And what happens is the leverage is growing. The debt's going, and not so coincidentally, the Wall Street Journal did an article about a week later showing that, you know, there was over, 1,200 software companies that haven't been sold. That's a lot. The average holdings for these companies in private equity are, I think 4,000 are over 6 years. Usually companies are hold 3 to 4 years. And here's I was in the private equity world for a long time. So here's the issue. You paid 12 to 15 times. When someone says times, that means they take a multiple like 12 and they times it by your net profit. And that's what the company's worth. So if you make $1 million, you would sell it for 12 million, right? That would be a 12x return. Well, over the years, they were trading companies, interest rates were low. So they were trading for 13, 14, 15. Some are even in the 20s, some of the software SaaS companies. So now they're sitting on them and they're like, oh shoot, no one wants to pay 15 or 20x and the company hasn't grown any. So you have all of this debt and leverage growing because they're not making any money. And all of these investors are sitting there. I think it could be like a subprime like kaboom if they can't figure it out. Because once one person sells at a loss, they'll all start selling for a loss, but no one wants to pull the Band-Aid first because they got to raise money for their next fund. So all of this private equity, AI, interest rates, midterms, global hoopla, it just makes me nervous, Randy. Mm-hmm. Like I would want a market risk report right now. And here's why. Not to make any decisions, but I want to see what percentage of my assets could go backwards. That's what our market risk report does. It's part of every roadmap. It shows me what percentage is in the stock market. A lot of people don't know that. Is it 80% or is it 20%? So that's tied to all the things I just talked about. And then secondly, what would it look like if we had another 2008, 2009, a 2022? How much would we lose in dollars? So if I say, hey, Randy, we just ran a scenario of 2022 and it looks like you'd lose about $700,000. Would you think that's too much risk or just the right amount of risk?
20: That would be too much.
2: Yeah. So only you can decide as a retiree what's the right amount of risk to have a little bit more upside. But before we do any of that market risk analysis, I implore you to first see what you need to do everything you want in retirement. That's the piece that the financial industry misses. Let's see what the return needs to be so that you can go to Florida for 2 months a year, so that you can go on that family trip once a year, so that you can go to, you know, Europe. You can go on that Alaskan cruise. You can do all the things you want. Let's see what that looks like. And then let's pick the investments or recalibrate the scale. Most people just look at it and say, what's the right amount of risk? How do they know? How do you know? How does anyone know the right amount of risk unless they know what they need in retirement to do everything they want? From there, it becomes a very simple math equation. You don't have to guess, Randy. You actually know what you need. And I think that's the magic of tying these things together, is having a plan that addresses everything, not just picking a bunch of stocks, which is what most financial advisors, that's all they do.
11: It's one of those perfect storms happening right now where you mentioned interest rates. There's so many things leveraging on interest rates. It also is the time to go safe. That's when you want to be the one that is lending your money, when you're getting those, when you're going into safe money. Those higher interest rates help you make more money. So it's one of the best times in the last 15, 20 years to get safe. And it's one of the most unpredictable times in the market of recent history too. So those two things are a perfect storm to get safe right now.
20: So for those of you who are out there right now going, I'm making 17, 20% in my Fidelity account. Why do I need to go safe? I have two words for you. Atlanta Falcons. Okay. You remember the Super Bowl? In the second half of the game, they're up 28-3. They're up 25 points. What did they do?
3: Run the ball.
20: They kept throwing the ball all over the field and they lost the game. I couldn't believe it. I'm watching it happen. I go, we're going to lose this game. And that's what you're doing if you're still trying to squeeze more money out of this market. You have FOMO, fear of missing out, and it can burn you. And it's worth a conversation. It's worth to sit down with the team at Golden Reserve and see just how much risk you're at and see how much that could hurt you and what that would do to your retirement. Let's have the conversation. We're not going to be fear mongers around here, but there comes a time when you want to use that money that you've worked so hard for. GetYourRoadmap.com is our website. 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
20: 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Phil Huff, one of our retirement planners, is here today as well. And I want to jump right in, Phil, because this is one of the interesting conversations that I think a lot of people have. And that is, we have been bombarded with messages that tell us that we have to push our Social Security off. The longer you push it off, the bigger your check is. Well, if you retire at 65 and your full Social Security is at 67, what do you do for the gap? So what people are doing now is they're starting to draw off their 401k to get them to their full Social Security age. Kind of makes sense to me, but on the other hand, I've never run the math on this. You have. Does the math make sense in this situation?
11: Yeah, the idea, right? You draw earlier on investments, taking out more to delay your Social Security. And every month that you delay electing Social Security, that benefit goes up. And the average is around 8% a year is how much that Social Security benefit goes up by delaying. Mm-hmm. So you could just simple math it, right? If it's going up 8%, it's hard to get a guaranteed 8% in any investment. So without a crystal ball, then that amount would be higher. You look back at the last 5, 10, 15 years, the market has outpaced that. So your returns would have been higher. Mm-hmm. So you would have made more by electing Social Security and letting your investments grow more. But there's a lot that goes into play into Social Security. And in this world in finances, we want an easy answer, right? We want the 4% rule, things that are simple and easy to grab onto. But the reality is everyone's situation is a little bit different. There's a couple of factors coming into play, especially around Social Security, because it's not just you and your situation. There's obviously the idea of monthly benefits go up the longer we delay. There's also the question mark now is Social Security is going to run out of money as of 2034. So something has to change politically. They got to dump money in the bucket. Something would have to change or else people's benefits could go down. If that happened, then it would have been better to elect your benefit sooner because you would have gotten your full benefit before any type of decrease. And then we have the market outperforming these, which we don't have a crystal ball on knowing what the stock market's going to do. For most folks that we run across, that drain on the investments can hurt them, but it can be worth waiting. And the one thing that a lot of folks don't think about in this is when you have a spouse, the surviving spouse gets to keep the higher of the two benefits. So this, you know, a common scenario for us is, let's say a 65-year-old couple where the husband's benefit is twice as much as the wife's benefit. He maybe worked longer, made more money, what have you. The idea is now we're not just betting on one person's lifespan, we're betting on them both, because if the husband passed away at 75 and the wife lived to 90, she got that double benefit all of those years from 75 to 90 as well. So that's one of the things that goes into the play of delaying maybe the larger benefit, but electing the smaller one sooner. There's also things like spousal benefits. I mean, there's so many things, Randy, that go into the Social Security decision. But I will say this, the overarching takeaway, we've ran thousands of scenarios showing different election periods for Social Security, and it doesn't make a huge difference in the big picture of the plan. Mm-hmm. This is one of those things that I think oftentimes are used to kind of pull our attention away from the things that do matter, the things that can change retirement, overpaying taxes on your IRA, way more important than Social Security, losing a quarter or a third of your net worth to a market decrease. The slow eat away of fees, you know, a long-term care need or not having the right legal plan, all the things that we really talk about as the key areas that can take away from your retirement, almost all of them outweigh Social Security when it comes to true impact on your plan.
20: Greg, you've said that a lot, that a lot of financial advisors will bait people in with the whole Social Security strategy thing. And, you know, I know that you give me a steely glare every time I say, well, I figured this out for my retirement. But I did. I looked at, you know, what's my full retirement age? And then I look at, well, what if I retired 6 months earlier and the difference in my benefit was $150 a month? So, I mean, it's not enough to break your retirement.
2: Yeah, I mean, think about it like this. Like when people do the analysis, it's a little bit like, what flavor ice cream do you eat? How much market risk do you have? You know, what do you put on your hot dog? I mean, this is personal. This isn't financial, right? Because there's no right answer. And let me put a bow on this on why it's completely up to you. If you had max Social Security, if you wait till 70 in 2026, you'd get roughly $5,181 a month. That's max. If you get full Social Security, 66, 67, whatever that plays out, about $4,100, $4,152. If you're at 62, Randy, roughly $3,700. So those are your different numbers. But here's what, that sounds like a lot. And it is, maybe. But here's the hard reality. My father turned on Social Security at 62, right around that time period. Over that time period, until he reached age 69, he received roughly $400,000 of Social Security benefits. He passed at 69. If he played the 70 plan of trying to max out his 8% returns, he would have gotten zero. $0 versus $400,000. So you can see how this starts to be a game of what do I think my longevity is versus how much risk I'm going to take. And if you want to know what the break even, how do I make more? If you start at 62 versus 70, if you start at 66 versus 70, the math rakes out roughly to 80. So if you're really that person that needs to get every penny out of the system and you really say, hey, I want to max out my Social Security to the point where I want to get the most over my life, and you think you're going to live over 80, well, then you wait to 70. That's the rough math, right? Like that's the back of napkin. You wait till 70, turn on, and then you have to live roughly 10 years. And at the end of the 10 years, then you start making more money. It's not like you just beat them then. That's when you start getting ahead and that extra you know, $1,000 a month or $2,000 a month starts kicking in. So at that point, you're in your 80s. Is it worth it? And that's the question. Like, I'm not going to tell you yes or no, because I don't know who you are. I don't know what your plans are. But at the end of the day, you know, how big is your 401k? Can it supplement it that long? All kinds of IRA taxes. All this stuff goes into why we came up with the income forecast, because it really shouldn't be a Social Security examination. It should be a what am I going to spend a year situation. So our income forecast is the only tool I know about. Now, I don't go talk to financial advisors very often. Go figure. I have a show called Fire Your Financial Advisor, Brandy. So you can imagine I'm not on anybody's speed dial. But when you break it down and say our income forecast was built to show you what you spent last year, what you received, and then with a 5% return, what your money would look like in 25 years. And we throw in some inflation and some health issues, cost of living adjustments, all that stuff. And the idea is simply to say, does your accounts get bigger or smaller with a 5% return? And if they're getting bigger, you could spend more. And that may help drive, it may hasten or delay your Social Security situation. By looking at our income forecast, it could give you clarity and confidence that, like, look, my accounts are growing without Social Security right now. I haven't even turned it on yet. Or look, I've turned on Social Security and my accounts are really growing. So I'm going to do more. So not only, it's not just

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6: From ABC News, I'm Chuck Severson. This weekend's attacks are only the beginning, says Iran's top negotiator. The era of proportionate responses is over, he says in a social media post on Telegram this morning, saying the rules of the game have changed, and from now on, any transgression against the interests and security of Iran will receive a faster, heavier, and more painful response. The U.S. has not confirmed a claim by Iran that today, Sunday, it struck an unmanned U.S. ship trying to enter the Strait of Hormuz. This happening a day after Iran attacked two U.S. military ships. ABC's Allison Kosick.
7: Central Command says two of the tankers are now permanently disabled. The third was destroyed. Officials say the tankers were part of a covert network used to help fund Iran's powerful Revolutionary Guard and its proxies across the region. The U.S. ships were not hit and no service members were injured.
6: That's the retaliatory U.S. attack. The war has pushed up inflation. A billionaire entrepreneur says the higher prices.
8: It won't be here to stay as long as foolish leaders do not continue to start wars.
6: Virgin Airways, Virgin Group founder Richard Branson calling the Iran war completely unnecessary. U.S. diplomat Steve Witkoff and President Trump's son-in-law Jared Kushner have been met by Ukraine's President Zelensky this morning in the capital, Kyiv. This after the two Americans met yesterday in Moscow with Russian leader Putin. A North Carolina mother speaks out after she lost her teenage son to a rare freshwater brain-eating amoeba.

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1: Monica Mendoza sat down with the Univision affiliate and talked about the final moment she shared with her son, 17-year-old Moises Ponce Mendoza. She says he first went to a hospital in Alamance County through tears. She said, I feel like my world ended because, I don't know, losing a child is the worst thing.
0: North Carolina health officials say they're investigating. 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
12: I'm Channel 9 Eyewitness News meteorologist Daniel McFarland, and we are expecting high temperatures once again to reach the low 90s around Central Florida. That heat index could reach 100 degrees for a handful of spots, too, and your best chance of rain will still happen during the afternoon and the evening. For Channel 9 Eyewitness News, I'm meteorologist Daniel McFarland.
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13: If you're heading out this morning, I-4 is looking good. If you're heading eastbound from Champions Gate to downtown, you're in the green. And if you're heading westbound from downtown to Champions Gate, you're moving along at a good pace. Turnpike northbound after 408, there's an accident that has the right lane blocked. And 417 northbound before the beach line, look out for a crash there. That's off to the shoulder. So far, so good. You're looking good on the beach line. And no complaints. From the WTBO Traffic Center, I'm Daphne Smith.
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15: 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I'm Greg Rhodes, sitting here with Adam Littlefield from the Refresh Computer Superstore. 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Or if you have a comment during the show, go and use that open mic feature inside the WDBO app. Also, check out the website over at refreshcomputers.net, or you can stop in at the Refresh Computer Superstore in Longwood at 820 East State Road 434. That's 3.5 miles east of I-4. Store hours are Monday through Saturday, 9 a.m. until 7 p.m. And now for Adam Littlefield.
12: Well, thank you, Greg, and thank you, everybody, for tuning into this Sunday edition of Tech Talk with Refresh Computers. We've got a whole slew of new information today. This is an information-packed episode that we're going to be doing. School's back in full swing, so we're going to be talking about how you can keep yourself and kids and your family, everybody, safer on the computer. We're going to be talking about a lot of different repairs that Refresh Computers can do that I know isn't as out there for these kinds of repairs. So I want to talk a little bit about that. We'll also be talking about taming your email inbox. It's time. It's finally time for you to do that.
15: Fine.
12: And we will be talking about that. I've got a lot of personal talk I can give on that one. And also even how to unsend an email. I've saved myself a lot of embarrassment with doing that alone. So starting off the show for today, we're going to be talking about keeping everybody safer on the computer. It's school time, and with school comes a lot of internet use. And that can be for your kids and grandkids if you have any. It can be even for your family as well. Everybody is getting more online right now. And this is, you know, our episode yesterday, we talked in the beginning a lot about scams. There are a lot of scams out there. And it's something to, if you didn't listen to that episode yesterday, go to our website, listen back to it, educate yourself on that, because that'll be an amazing tool to have for setting this up as well. It's basically the parental controls on the system. Not just, you know, parental controls like the traditional locks on a phone can be, you know, restricting apps and restricting screen time, for example. But it's actually some settings that will protect yourself and every other user on the computer without having to think about it. So the first thing that you really have to think about before anything is, this is more of a guardrail situation. This isn't spying in on who's doing what on the computer, looking through people's files, anything like that. You're kind of just putting a little bit of childproofing on the situation. Kind of like when you childproof your house, you know, for example, making sure you plug up all electrical outlets.
15: Yeah.
12: This is something that is just as simple as taking off the cover so you can plug in a plug. So there are a lot of built-in tools that Apple and Google on phones do give you, and Windows does give you these options as well, and I'll get into those in just a little bit. But for Apple and Google, it is the built-in parental controls on their phones and tablets that are genuinely good. They are good to enable. I know on iPhones and iPads, it's called Screen Time, and on Android phones and tablets, there's a free app from Google called Family Link. So what these apps kind of do is they do let you set time limits. So if this is for a kid who's only supposed to have a certain amount of screen time, you can limit that. If this is for a family member, you get the option to limit it. But again, that's something that I would say talk to them. If this is for a kid, just it's probably better for you to do it for them. But if it's for a family member, talk to them. Don't do it on surprise, because I'll tell you what, I can guarantee you that if you just have it set where it pulls the plug on someone and they're in the middle of doing something, you're going to get nearful.
15: My wife will not be happy that I've stopped her doom scrolling, even though I'm stopping her doom scrolling.
12: Right.
15: It's her doom scrolling.
12: It's her doom scroll time, and she's owned it. Yep. So it's, you are able to limit screen time, and I believe Windows has an integration for this. I can't remember the name off the top of my head, that kind of lets you set time limits on applications as well. So things like Google Chrome, for example. I can't remember the name of it, though. That's gonna bug me now. It'll pop up at the worst time. But it also will let you kind of filter content. So any sort of websites that just are places that a kid shouldn't be going, you can dictate that right down to specific websites. You can also set age limits so they can't download specific apps or games that aren't rated for their age group. You can also set up notifications for approving purchases and downloads. I know specifically with Family Link, you can have it set up where if somebody in your family circle is trying to download a free app from the Google Play Store, it'll send you a notification saying, hey, do you want to allow them to install the app? It's just a good check to make sure that they're not installing anything weird. And that's something that I would say, if you do have a older family member who does have a cell phone, talk to them about possibly setting this up just so you yourself can double check if something that they clicked on and starts downloading is going to make their phone vulnerable. A lot of problems that come up on mobile phones these days are scams that when you tap on them, they have you download something.
16: And if you have an Android device, though, they can sometimes take advantage of a lot of things on the system. So again, talk to a family member about setting up something like approving purchases and downloads. It is good just to have a secondary check to make sure that it's not going to be some weird app. You can also see kind of what they're up to at a higher level. So which apps have been used and how much. And you can do this after having a good informed conversation, not so you're secretly stalking them, but just so you're making sure that they're not getting themselves in trouble. There is a lot of knowledge that myself, I personally have that I bestow onto my family members of just a blanket of everything to protect them from just some scams and stuff that, and I hate to say it, I feel that they would fall victim to. I do. This can also be set up for things like game consoles at home or on televisions. You know, phones, they do get all of the attention. And like Greg was putting it, you know, there is a lot of doom scrolling that a lot of us do, myself included. I should probably set up screen time for myself just to limit that.
15: Yeah, no, I mean, I think that's not the bad idea.
16: Right.
15: And for a lot of these features that we've talked about, I wanted to give you some information. I just looked it up. So it's Microsoft Family Safety.
16: Okay.
15: So if you head over to family.microsoft.com, that'll be the routing that you'd go through that. Log into your Microsoft account. You can manage all the different profiles and set up children's profiles on all of your devices. That's the best way that I'm seeing from Microsoft to help manage those systems.
16: And that'll be, I think, the best way to handle it through Microsoft, because one of the big vulnerabilities is our computer at home. There's a lot of things that you can accidentally click, and if it runs in the background, that can sometimes be it, unbeknown to you. It can be something as quick as someone sending you a PDF file and you click on it and it really is a script file and it just runs as soon as it downloads. So setting up something like that will be good to have. Going to game consoles, every major console like the PlayStation, Xbox, the Nintendo Switch systems, they do have a parental controls section, as well as some of them offer even a companion app. So parental controls, you can limit playtime, control interactions with strangers that they may be matched with in games.
15: That's the key right there.
16: That is. You know, there are a lot of people on those games, and there are unfortunately a lot of bad people too that know exactly who may or may not be playing a game with them. So setting that up will definitely help. That companion app as well will help you keep a collective eye just on, you know, if they tried to purchase a game and they weren't allowed to, if they tried to enter a game that they weren't allowed to play or tried to go over screen time, something like that. Streaming services and your smart TV as well, you can set up kid profiles and pin locks on them. Setting that up makes it so, you know, kids don't get into something they're not supposed to be in. You know, there are a lot of just shows, I'd say, on, you know, Hulu, for example, that if I were me, little six-year-old kid, It could be bad, you know, right. And there's not everything there that is kid-friendly off the bat.
15: No, and I mean, again, those are adult-purchased apps. You can include Hulu. You can talk about HBO, which, I mean, long-time HBO users know that not all content on HBO is safe for children. So making sure that you're setting those up, really just an easy standard to have set up in your home.
16: Exactly. And just to kind of round things with that, you know, I remember, Greg, you telling me a story of your kid trying to have Alexa play something, and Alexa started playing something else that wasn't the right thing.
15: Right, and it can be that simple. It's not so much that they're maybe doing the wrong steps. It's just that maybe the device that they're working with doesn't quite understand the steps they're trying to take. And if you don't have these proper guardrails, as we put it earlier, set up, it can lead to explicit songs playing in your house that you didn't expect. So
16: exactly. And, you know, that's something too. A lot of smart home integration stuff have child filters that you can add in. Some of them, I believe, are even intelligent enough to pick up if there is somebody older talking to it or a younger kid, using just AI to tell if it's an older person or younger.
15: Alexa sometimes realizes that she's speaking with a toddler. Other times, we have to tell her to stop talking to the toddler. And sometimes that works. I do wish, and this is one of the things that maybe I can look into a little bit deeper and figure out if there is more restrictions on this.
16: Mm-hmm.
15: But to this point, I have not been able to find a way to make Alexa completely ignore the toddler.
16: Right.
15: To where if you hear this voice, do not, and I'm sure we're saying that A word so many times right now that it's blowing everybody's devices up. But if she recognizes that voice, she should also be able to recognize when I tell it to no longer talk to that voice. to this point, we haven't been able to find that setting on it. So if you do happen to find that setting, I'd love to hear it. Use that open mic feature inside the WDBO app.
16: Yeah, definitely. Give Greg that information. And if you get that information, give us a call, 407-478-8200. That's information I would like to know as well, just to have more that I can provide to help set up these kind of guardrails. Because, again, that's what this is. It's not spying. It's not taking over someone's life. It is protecting them. Mm-hmm. It is putting up guardrails. The internet, well, it is an amazing tool. It is somewhere that very easily you can get yourself into some problems very, very quickly. I know that here in Florida, we've passed new rules on social media for younger kids, because that's actually become a constant cycle problem for a lot of younger kids. I know when I was growing up, going through just like being a kid, social media wasn't as big of a presence as it is today.
15: No,
16: by any means.
15: It's everything these days.
16: It is.
15: Even if you're not someone that is wanting to take part in social media, a lot of news organizations, including this one right here, is it's a focus of those news organizations, because it's a way to get the information out and attract a new audience.
16: Right.
15: So it's a big part of it, and we've seen recent lawsuits that have gone through, including with the big one, Meta here, the Facebook and Instagram, $18 billion because of their part in what they viewed as the teen addiction to social media and their part in it. So Florida not settling in that one. I think we'll see more developments out of Florida here in the future for that. But it's definitely something that's something to keep in mind, that all of these things, there's a reason that there's these lawsuits. There's a reason that these companies are settling these lawsuits instead of fighting them. So keep all that in mind when you're setting these up for your kids. It's not that we're trying to scare them or trying to make you a nanny state.
16: Yeah.
15: But it's restrictions that need to be put in place.
16: There are, exactly. And I think that's the best way to put it, is there is a definite balance for something like this that I definitely think is attainable. You know, commenting on the addiction aspect of social media, I can even say with the way short form content has flooded so many different platforms now, it's so difficult for me to sit down and watch a 20, 30 minute video, like YouTube video. And I'll find myself just defaulting back to just scrolling through the 10, 15 second shorts. It's something that does change you as a person. And especially for kids, you know, developing through that, it's something that's going to stick a lot harder and be a lot harder to undo that. I know for myself as a grown-up, I can set up these rules and just tell myself, well, tough, you need to stop doom scrolling for, you know, 4 or 5 hours a day. So again, this is something that, you know, it's not just scams that are out there that can really take over, you know, your devices and put you in deep problems, but a lot of times there are people on the internet that have some bad motives, and they know demographics that they can take advantage of and how to do it. And kids and the elderly are the two major ones that are targeted with this. You know, fake prizes, game currencies, obviously scams for like bills, we're going to shut off your power sorts of situations. All of these, you can cut off a lot of that by just having some informed conversations with your family, setting up some of these settings as well. Because in the end of the day, it's a lot easier to have that little bit of an uncomfortable situation with a family member, an older family member, instead of trying to recuperate the $40,000 they just Venmoed to Kolkata, India. So we're going to be getting to a little bit of a break here, but when we get back, we're going to be talking about some of the niche repairs that Refresh Computers is capable of handling. So we'll get back to you with that here shortly.
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16: Thank you, Greg. And again, thank you, everybody, for listening to this Sunday edition of Tech Talk with Refresh Computers. If you missed any of our last segment talking about how you can kind of set up some guardrails for your family members on the internet, go to our website, refreshcomputers.net. Click that podcast link and you can listen back to this show in its entirety. Get all that good information from our previous segment. We talked a lot about, you know, screen time, being able to set up restrictions on what can and cannot be downloaded. So definitely go back, listen to that. And there's a lot of segments in there talking about, you know, game consoles as well, even how to configure that if you have a kid that has to spend a little too much screen time just playing on the Xbox. I remember those days. I do too. And I'll tell you what, I miss them.
15: Sometimes.
16: Sometimes I do miss them. And, you know, something with Refresh that I definitely can say that isn't too known as we do work on more than just computers. You know, it is in the name Refresh Computers. We are a full service computer and laptop repair shop. But we do work on some devices that we don't put on the big green and blue banner. We do work on other devices like Macs, for example. If you have an iMac, a Mac Mini, MacBook, that's stuff that we all work on. We are trained for the hardware and a lot of the software for those devices as well. We do also do some, and I mean some, repairs on consoles and even like handheld devices. Those ones are more on a case-by-case basis, I will say. So if you've got something that has to be fixed with an Xbox, maybe the HDMI port's just a little loose, something popped when you plugged it in last, you know, give us a call. We can talk over the phone what happened. We may have you bring it by at a certain time just so we can have our board level guy take a look at it preliminarily, just so we can make sure that that's a repair that we can do for you.
15: I was going to say, sometimes it is something you guys can do. Sometimes it's right. Maybe a little bit outside the scope, but never hurts to try, right?
16: Right. And we always, with these kinds of repairs, these niche repairs, I really try to emphasize that I'm not telling you to bring it so we can, you know, just have it right there. It's something so I can verify, have it in front of my board level technician and ask him and say, hey, is this something that's going to be doable? Because if we do get it into his queue, it could be 3 to 5 days to be told that. And me personally, and I know all of my other technicians at the store, we don't want to waste anybody's time like that, because that's what it is. A lot of places waste people's time like that too, just to say, yeah, sorry, we can't do this, but you have to pay for return shipping or something like that.
15: Off the air, you were talking about a pretty cool repair that you guys got to take care of here over the last week, right?
16: Right, yeah. We had a Bamboo Lab X2D 3D printer come in. Guy called on the phone asking if it's something we could take a look at. And the situation he explained to me, I've experienced on my own personal 3D printer. So I have some knowledge already. I know our store manager does as well. I told him, hey, come and bring it by. We can at least, there's no harm in looking at it just to see if it's something that we can do. And it is something that we are working on right now. And the last I know, I was still waiting just on approval if he wants us to repair it or not. But it just comes down to just a sensor, something I found on that machine. So again, we work on a lot of niche repairs. So if it's something that you might need done, give us a call. We're not open today, so you can't call us right now, but we open up at 9 a.m. tomorrow on Monday. So our number, give us a call. Our number is 407-478-8200. I will be there all day Monday, and we have a bunch of other great guys there. So if you've got something that you might want to get looked at, give us a call. We can definitely just talk it over and see what we can help you out with.
15: My favorite part about that story is that it's something that you experienced on your own 3D printer. That's right. Why that you were able to really help diagnose this. The guys at Refresh Computers, they live Refresh Computers.
16: Yes.
15: They are computer guys. All of them, from the top all the way down. Dave, all the way to Adam, to all the way to the guy that's on the sales floor helping try and find a new PC for yourself.
16: So exactly.
15: You can trust the advice that they give you, because it's the advice they'd give themselves, honestly, on a lot of these situations. If you want to hang around with us coming up after the break, we're going to take a look at how you can tame your email inbox. This one might be pointed right at me. We'll take a look at that coming up next. 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
2: ABC News, I'm Chuck Sievertson. Iran's top negotiator says in a social media post this morning, from now on, any transgression against the interests and security of Iran will receive a faster, heavier, and more painful response. The U.S. has not confirmed a claim by Iran that today it struck an unmanned U.S. ship trying to enter the Strait of Hormuz. This a day after Iran and the U.S. attacked each other's ships. ABC's Stephen Portnoy.
3: The president describes the fighting as intermittent and the war itself as a tremendous success, pointing to what he says is the safe transit of millions of barrels of oil each day through the Strait of Hormuz. But analysts say the flow is still below pre-war levels, and gas prices here at home are at an all-time high for a Labor Day weekend.
2: U.S. diplomat Steve Witkoff, President Trump's son-in-law Jared Kushner, being met by Ukraine's President Zelensky this morning in the capital, Kyiv. a day after the two met with Russia's leader in Moscow. This is ABC News.
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12: I'm Channel 9 Eyewitness News meteorologist Daniel McFarland, and we are expecting high temperatures once again to reach the low 90s around Central Florida. That heat index could reach 100 degrees for a handful of spots, too, and your best chance of rain will still happen during the afternoon and the evening. For Channel 9 Eyewitness News, I'm meteorologist Daniel McFarland.
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28: So far, it's looking good on I-4. You're in the green, heading both eastbound and westbound. 417 is in the clear as well. The turnpike is coming in accident and delay-free. The beach line looks good, heading eastbound and westbound. No complaints there. So far, so good on the 408. Some construction to look out for on Lee Road, both eastbound and westbound between Kingswood Drive and Addison Street. From the WDBO Traffic Center, I'm Daphne Smith.
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15: 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I'm Greg Rhodes, sitting here with Adam Littlefield of the Refresh Computer Superstore, and you can contact the Refresh Computer Superstore by calling their free tech support hotline at 407-478-8200. Or if you have a comment during the show, we'd love to hear it. 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Store hours are Monday through Saturday, 9 a.m. until 7 p.m. And now for Adam Littlefield.
16: Well, thank you, Greg. And again, thank you, everybody, for listening into this episode of Tech Talk with Refresh Computers. If you listen, if you missed any of our any of the show from the beginning of this, then go to our website, refreshcomputers.net, and we'll have this, the beginning of this episode, the end of this episode, and all of our other episodes that we've done going years back. We have tons of good information in those episodes. A lot of information that'll kind of let you see how tech has evolved, so you can kind of have an idea of where we are right now, because a lot of things change. Everything changes every day with tech, and it's something I've been very public to say, you know, with customers and even on the air here, that tech changes so much. That's why I don't chase a set degree, because by the time that I can go through a 4, 6, or even 7 year degree, everything I learned in the beginning is probably way different than what I learned. So, you know, that's something just I want to say, because me as a tech person, I learn and keep up with it a lot more than trying to take classes and, you know, get a degree, because I'm in it and I'm surrounded by it every day. This segment's going to be, I feel a little targeted with this one, because on the break, Greg and I here were kind of pre-looking at our inboxes. We're going to be talking this segment about your email inbox. The landing strip, I would say, for your email. You know, that's what it is. Your inbox is where everything goes to. It's not a storage room, I would say. It's where everything first goes to if you don't have any sort of sorting set up. And Greg, I'll put you out here first. What was yours at?
15: So this is just unread emails. My number is up to 74,000 inside my my personal email. That, again, this is kind of like the throwaway email, and I wonder if this is common practice for a lot of people. But I just have a throwaway email. So like, if I'm on a website and I'm trying to buy something,
16: right,
15: and they offer you 30% off if you give us your email address. Well, here you go. Here's this email address, and I will not unsubscribe from anything because it just goes to that email address, and I only look at it when I need to. So 74,000. Unread emails. That's not including all the ones that are stuck in there in the red status. So, yeah, a little rough. What about yourself?
16: Well, any listeners, if that number sent a chill up your spine, then you might want to sit down for this one. Mine, I looked at, was at 188,000 unread emails. and that's my personal email that kind of everything comes into. I did a couple years ago make a throwaway email account, like you were mentioning, Greg, that, you know, something that says, oh, you want to save 30%? Sure, have this email that I don't check. I don't even get notifications for that email through my phone normally.
15: Right.
16: But my personal email, I've had it for some time.
15: Yeah.
16: I've had it for quite a long time. And, you know, I'll tell you, I just started the other day trying to go through and cleaning it out a little bit, using a lot of Google's ways to delete emails, and I would say a better way than going through and trying to select them one at a time, because let me tell you, 188,000 emails, at least for myself, I'm giving up not even 10 minutes in.
15: Right. Absolutely.
16: It's something that I will just throw in the towel and say, you know what? It's already that big. Let's shoot for 200,000.
15: Burn it down. I don't need to look at it ever again. Just lose it.
16: Exactly. And, you know, here's a little bit of freeing truth that I myself have come to fruition with. Nobody's going to give you a quiz on that newsletter you got back from 2022. Nobody's going to be asking you about that. Now, maybe you had some important documentation that you had emailed to you. I know a lot of us, myself included, I go through and I do star and I flag emails. I have began starting to set up sorting flags. So something comes from a certain sender or a certain subject, it'll automatically move it over to that label instead of having it in my inbox. I will say, unfortunately, that has caused one of my labels to already have 2,000 emails sitting inside of that alone. But that's also counted in the 188,000 that I have. So I'm not too bad off, I guess, there. So this is, I'm going to go through a couple steps, and I'll tell you, listeners, I will be taking all of these to heart and be doing these myself over the weekend. The first thing is, again, there's a mindset shift that you have to have, that your inbox is not a storage room. It's not just where all of your inbox go. You know, and the goal isn't to read every old email, but it's important to get the important stuff out and let the rest of that junk go. You know, you were saying, Greg, that you sign up for newsletters and, you know, maybe one time 30% off. A lot of times when you sign up for that, what happens? You get 20, 30 emails a week of this company's newsletter, of them bombarding you saying, hey, look at this. Hey, look at that. Hey, come back to our service, please. We miss you. You know, it's something like that.
15: They always get me with the "we miss you."
16: We miss you is kind of a hard one. And I'll tell you what, I've noticed almost every time I see that, 50% off is mentioned somewhere in that newsletter. Almost every single time it is. Maybe it's 50% off a second item, or heck, 50% off your whole order if you buy $25 or more, you know, stuff like that.
15: They really care.
16: And they do really care. Well, they care about getting your money. That's what they end up caring about. And, you know, like on the flip side, with our newsletter for Refresh Computers, you can sign up for it on our website, and we do about 2-3 emails a week. That's it. Our email for what we've got on sale for the week, as well as whenever we post these podcast episodes. And we make it very clear how to unsubscribe from our messages. There is an unsubscribe button that, if, you know, I don't say click it, but if you do want to, if you're going through and just freeing yourself of just newsletter after newsletter, we make it easier than I would say a lot of services do. And that's something that I can say is actually pretty nice is now by law, every email has to have an unsubscribe link somewhere. Something even, I would say, better. I don't know with other email providers, but Gmail specifically, I know when I go through and I open an email and it's a subscription, at the very top, right where the sender's name is, there is a nice big blue letters that says unsubscribe. And Google, I will click that and Google will automatically unsubscribe me from whoever it is. So that's something to kind of think about. If you get tons of these just spam newsletters, apps, coupons, we miss you love letters, you know, you can unsubscribe from those fairly easily with Gmail. I don't know if other services have that. Does Yahoo have something like that, Greg, that you've known?
15: I've seen Yahoo on some emails will include that. They'll also give you the option for like certain like bulk deletes. So like if you're getting a lot of emails from one particular sender, they'll let you bulk delete those items if you're just deleting the first one. So they give some options, but not as up to date currently as Gmail is on a lot of those.
16: And something to think about with these subscriptions is, again, a lot of services take advantage of it. Once you give them that email, they will send you 30, 40, 50 emails a week sometimes. And those are the ones that I would say get rid of, because you'll end up with 188,000 unread emails like I have, which I can almost guarantee 90% of them are newsletters that I've never even touched. I've never even cared about.
15: One quick note, though, before we move on to our next little tip here for you. When you click that unsubscribe button, make sure it's from the sender you believe it to be. We talked a lot about scams in our episode on Saturday. Mm-hmm. That's another one of those scams. It looks like it's from some legitimate site that you probably would have gone to, but it's not. It's another phishing scheme. So make sure that you're only going through those newsletters and you're finding them sent from reliable sources.
16: Exactly. And to have a very, thank you for bringing that up, Greg. And to put a point on that as well, verifying who it's coming from. If you do that Google unsubscribe button there, I do know sometimes Google sends a specific automated response to them that basically is supposed to unsubscribe you. A lot of the times, if there's a phishing scam going on or there is a scammer on the other side of that email, that sends back a heartbeat. And that tells them that, hey, this account is alive. Somebody uses this still. Hit it harder. Just keep trying. And that's something that, again, you don't want to do. You know, I know me personally, if I get a scam call, for example, I don't even pick them up anymore. Because half of the time and half of what makes those calls stop is you stop letting them know there's a person on the other end. If they keep calling and leaving messages, you can delete those all day long. Same thing with emails. You can delete them all day long. You can block them, mark them as spam, send them to junk. And that's it. The sender does not know. So thank you for bringing that up, Greg. That was actually a very important thing to mention. The sender itself, there are a lot of fake Amazon ones I've seen recently. And a lot of them that just ask for information and send you to just weird sites that are not supposed to be going to. Another thing you can do with your email, and this is something I manage on my other email accounts, I can say, are filters. They're sometimes called, you know, rules or filters that sort your mail automatically as it arrives. So instead of it coming in, flies straight into your inbox, it comes in and automatically goes to the bills folder, for example, or important documents. Maybe you have a sender that you know sends you documents you need to keep track of. Set up a folder for that. School emails, I know, sometimes have these pre-set up as well. So if you have a family member who's in school, they probably already have this set up for their convenience. So maybe it would be even worth telling them, if they're able to, how to set up a little more just to get the rhythm, the habit of doing this. Because when I created my email, the one I have right now with 188,000 emails, I wasn't taught etiquette on cleaning it up, none of that. And I've had to do a lot of digging and research for myself, which comes like second nature to me. But for a lot of other users, it may not. So I want to mention as well, if this is something that, you know, you do have going on, you've got thousands of emails that you just don't know where to start, bring your computer by us on Monday. We open up at 9 a.m. Bring your computer by. Give us a little description of what's going on, and we can give you some tips and tricks on what you can do to kind of sort through it. I know doing it through your phone is way more limited as well than what you can do on a computer. So, for example, with Gmail, When I was going through one on just deleting mass amounts of emails, there are certain ways you can search in Gmail to put not marked as important, not starred, older than 2 years, larger than this size. You can search all of this, but Google never tells you that all of those options are there. So give us a call or come by. Our phone number is 407-478-8200. And, you know, you come by, we can give you some of these tips just to kind of help you out. We can't go through and sort it for you, but that's just because I can't tell what's important to you and what isn't. Right. And the last thing I want to do is to delete something that's really important, because then that's on me.
15: Yep.
16: So, fourth thing that you can do is you can kind of dumb down the notifications. Just tame them a little bit, because if you are getting spammed with emails, and I'm talking those newsletters that are 4 or 5 times a day sometimes, let me tell you, you can go through and individually set, you know, if your phone wants to only send notifications for important emails, you can set it on a schedule so you get no notifications for a certain amount of time. I know for myself, even, I've gone through and configured certain emails from certain people or certain labels that are applied produce a different alert through my phone rather than my normal email receive noise. If I've ever been working with you in the store and you've heard the Wilhelm scream come out of my pocket, I got an important email. That's what it was. So that's one of those things that I would say is a big bonus, is cleaning that up, because a lot of that is just visual clutter. And that's what made me complacent with ignoring 99% of the emails I get and just let them stack up, is because I let my notifications, at least on my personal email, to get out of control. A tidy inbox, that's going to be a safer one at the end of the day. There are some things that get through, phishing emails, scam emails that may look legitimate. They are sometimes automatically flagged by your service provider for your email, but it's not a catch-all. It can't catch everything. So again, if you have any questions, bring your computer by us at our store, and we'll be more than happy to kind of help you out and kind of go through it. And we can kind of give you some of those search tips I mentioned as well, to kind of see if you've got really large emails or you've just got tons of them. Greg, I know you and I on the break, we were talking about the size that our emails were taking up. And I know mine's out of the water, like 17, 20 gigs, something like that, emails.
15: And I was up to 6 gigs.
16: Exactly.
15: So, now I might have a 20 gig cap on mine. I'm sure you might have something similar on yours. Yep. So one of those things to keep you from paying extra for your storage, clean up that email inbox. It can be real quick and easy. Don't leave me and Adam hanging. We aren't the only ones that have high email counts. Let us know what your unread email count is right now. Be honest. Let us know. 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Maybe you didn't mean to unsubscribe, or maybe you didn't mean to send those words to your boss. We'll talk about it coming up next here on Tech Talk on WDBO, 107.3 FM and AM 580.
11: Traffic is a mess this afternoon because of a crash I-4 eastbound before Central.
14: Stuck on the highway and wishing you could have avoided the headache?
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15: 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I'm Greg Rhodes, sitting here with Adam Littlefield from the Refresh Computer Superstore. 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
16: Well, thank you, Greg, and thank you, everybody, for listening to this episode of Tech Talk with Refresh Computers. I hope you've been enjoying this episode. We've had a lot that we've talked about today. 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You can click our podcast link in the top right corner and listen back to this show in its entirety and tons of our other shows. We give tons of good just knowledge that I think just everyone should be aware of. We give a lot of tips as well, a lot of personal stories of stuff we've had going on. Last segment, I talked a lot about my email inbox and how I'm finally going to tackle that this weekend. This segment, we're going to talk a little bit about, this is our tech tip of the week, and it's how to unsend an email that you just sent. And let me tell you, this has saved me more times than I care to admit. emails aren't something that once you send them, you know, they're gone. They go. That you're stuck with whatever you said. You know, maybe when, as soon as you hit send, you look up and you just immediately spot a typo or, you know, a sentence just, it doesn't read out the way you wanted to. You didn't fill in information. Or my worst one is sending an email without attaching the attachment that you said in the email you attached.
15: All the time. Thankfully, Outlook asks you anymore, did you mean to have an attachment on here? I like that they do that. But so oftentimes for me, it was that's the wrong person. I need to adjust who this is being sent to real quick.
16: Yeah, for me, it's always been, you know, attaching files and forgetting to attach them. Sometimes I've attached the wrong file and, you know, it'd be embarrassing to send an unfilled form instead of the filled one, you know, simple things like that. So in Outlook, of course, you know, you do have the pop-up that says, are you sure you want to send this? You mentioned putting in an attachment or something like that. Outlook also has a function that's called undo or recall.

0: This works better if you're on the same email system as who you're sending it to. A lot of times that system has more capability to pull back that email a little bit later. In Gmail, there's an undo send window that appears in the bottom left corner normally. You can click undo within the few seconds that pops up, and email, again, it's pulled right back. Same idea. The nice thing I like with Gmail is it lets you kind of change how long that window is there. So you can actually go into Gmail settings, and there should be a undo send option, and you can bump the cancellation period up to a maximum, which I believe is 30 seconds, and that gives you enough time to catch that mistake.
1: I love that idea. That's a great little option that Google includes for that.
0: It is. It's something for me, because whenever I send an email, by the time I've looked up a little bit, I see something, or a typo, attachment's not there, I think about what I need to do, and I go to click the button. A lot of times the window's already closed. I keep mine at 15 seconds just so I can, you know, once I send it, I can look at the email within that window and stop it if I need to. It is something that it's going to save you just from some embarrassment. That's how it is. Emails are something that, you know, it's so easy just to accidentally slip and you go to put a paragraph break and hit enter, and well, now it just sent your email on its way before you could even get the rest of your thought out. That's one of those things that it's going to save you from. It's a good second habit to have. And a pro move that I would say really is just kind of address the email last. Write the whole thing, attach your files, read it over. Once you do all of that, then type in who it is going to. That way you know, the last bit of information that's going out of your head before you physically click that button is who's going to be receiving it. So that was a pretty quick tip. I have to go through and sort through 188,000 emails now. So we're going to be ending off the show here. I hope everybody enjoyed this episode. If you missed any of this or do want to talk about any of this, give us a call tomorrow, Monday, 9 a.m. We open up. Our number is 407-478-8200, and I look forward to hearing from you guys next week.
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3: From ABC News, I'm Chuck Severson. It's only the beginning, says Iran's top negotiator. He says in a social media post on Telegram this morning that from now on, any transgression against the interests and security of Iran will receive a faster, heavier, and more painful response. This is a day after Iran and the U.S. attacked each other's ships. All this just days after President Trump and Vice President Vance tried to downplay that there was a war at all, just skirmishes. ABC News Chief Global Affairs Correspondent Martha Raddatz.
4: It is a war by definition because the fighting does continue. We have been attacked by Iranian ballistic missiles, and we have returned fire, destroying or disabling three of those Iranian tankers. The Iranians this morning claiming they fired more shots at U.S. warships. We're not sure yet. That has not yet been confirmed by CENTCOM, but this is clearly ongoing.
5: The president describes the war itself as a tremendous success, pointing to what he says is the safe transit of millions of barrels of oil each day through the Strait of Hormuz. But analysts say the flow is still below pre-war levels, and gas prices here at home are at an all-time high for a Labor Day weekend.
3: ABC's Stephen Portnoy. U.S. diplomat Steve Witkoff and President Trump's son-in-law, Jared Kushner, being met by Ukraine's President Zelensky this morning in the capital, Kyiv. Two Americans met yesterday in Moscow with Russian leader Putin. And after it, a joint appearance at the Kremlin, Witkoff said to Putin,
6: "We were sitting outside just now, me, Jared, and Carol, and then Yuri joined us, and we were all talking about when we retire, we'll have all these incredible stories and incredible memories, and yours will be right at the top of it all."
3: Israeli air attacks in southern Lebanon killed 4 people and leveled a hospital, say Lebanese officials, near an area where Israeli forces have fought the Iran-backed militants, Hezbollah. You're listening to ABC News.
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3: 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Now we will be tracking some better rain chances over the next few hours. A few thunderstorms are possible, with heavy rain being the biggest threat. For Channel 9 Eyewitness News, I'm meteorologist Daniel McFarland.
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4: If you're heading out, there's a crash to look out for. I-4 East ramp to Darrell Carter Parkway that has that ramp closed, so avoid that ramp if possible. I-4 West before Lee Road, there's an accident that has a right shoulder blocked. There's a broken down car on the 439 South before the turnpike. Be aware of that upon your approach. So far, so good on the beach line. It's looking good heading eastbound towards the coast, westbound towards the airport. 417 is in the clear as well. From the WDBO Traffic Center, I'm Daphne Smith.
2: This hour was paid for by the host and does not reflect the opinion of WDBO. Spanning the Pacific to the Atlantic and the heartland of America. From the Great Lakes to the southernmost point in the U.S., this is Guarding Your Nest Egg with Mike Lester. 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
5: Great to have you along for Guarding Your Nest Egg with Mike Lester. I'm Cheryl White. And Mike, a couple of big overview stories to start off Guarding Your Nest Egg this week after we talk about what you've been up to for the last 7 days or so.
6: 7 days? I mean, that's very specific. You want the play-by-play?
5: No. For each? Just wondering if anything super interesting happened to you you'd like to share.
6: First of all, my glasses always have full, Cheryl. You know, I'm not.
5: That's true.
6: I'm a very optimistic person. Yeah, I don't know. You know, I had a nice week. The previous weekend was pretty good. Well, I was sharing with you prior to the show, and this is kind of silly, but I was talking to a friend of mine, and he had an old beat up skid steer. And I don't know if everybody knows what that is, but it's, feel like doing things yourself. It's good to have around. And, you know, he's like, I got this old skid steer I'm not using. And, he goes, do you want it? I'm like, absolutely. You know, he's like, well, what are you going to do with it? Like, I don't know. I'll figure it out. But, yeah, so I'm kind of looking forward to that. I mean, I've got some property, you know, I can just go drive around and, you know, lift things and cut down trees and, you know,
5: well, I didn't even know what that was until you told me. I was like, oh, yeah, I'd love to drive that.
6: Oh, absolutely.
5: How
6: fun. It's basically like a tank, little tank with a bucket on the front. And legit, I have some things I've been meaning to do just when it comes to some land clearing and all. And so I think, I mean, I don't have it now, but supposedly I'm going to have a John Deere skid steer. I'm not trying to do a John Deere commercial, but... I'm going to have a John Deere skid steer here pretty soon.
5: That just makes work fun.
6: Why do I get excited about lawnmowers and skid steers and stuff like that?
5: I don't know. Why do I? I don't know.
6: I love it. I love it. Yeah.
5: Yeah, so, I do too.
6: Well, that was my week.
5: Okay.
6: That's what it is.
5: Well, all right then. So let's get into those stories I mentioned. And one of them is that the Trump administration announced an agreement with the Venezuelan government on Friday to develop some of Venezuela's oil reserves.
6: Yep.
5: So that's a pretty big deal.
6: So not just what's going on in the Middle East, right, in the Strait of Hormuz, but it is a big deal. And, you know, I think we've been very focused on the Middle East, but it wasn't that long ago, right? We just had this big transition down in Venezuela, and not everybody's paying attention. But if you're paying attention, you're wondering, well, what's going to come out of that? Because the resources in Venezuela, not just oil resources, which, by the way, are the largest, I think, in the world. I think it's more than Saudi Arabia, apparently.
5: Wow.
6: Which is a really, really big deal. And just because of political government situations down there, they refine a very, very small percentage, even if they're, you know, number one, I think, or even number two in the world for reserves. So yeah, it's pretty strategic. I don't think we're going to see it in markets right away because it takes a while. But if you take a look at the type of oil that they have, again, I'm not in the business, but I do know that there are different types of crude oil. And we're actually uniquely, when I say we, as the United States, we're uniquely capable of refining their oil because it's the same type of oil that we typically get in the Gulf states, right? So the stuff that's coming in the Gulf of Mexico. So it's pretty neat, right? If you just sit and you wait and you let the dust settle, what's going on? Well, a relationship with Venezuela, who happens to have, you know, if not number one, the number two oil reserve in the entire world. And we happen to have a good business relationship. I mean, that is good, not just for our economy, but the world economy, economically. And then, you know, these things that people are worried about right now, which is, you know, obviously the price of oil, not just oil, the gas when you go to the pump, and how does it affect the economy? It's something that's very real that, Cheryl, if you fill your tank once a week, you see it, right? So when they do the polling, like what are people upset about? Well, one of the biggest things would be gas. It doesn't matter if you have a small tank or a big tank. I don't know, a small tank might be 18 gallons. A big tank might be 40. Regardless, you can see the difference at the pump. So it's something that's very, yeah, very tangible for people when they take a look at it. But that relationship is, it's a big deal. And if we get that done and we don't have the reliance on the Middle East, which obviously there are issues there that I think are going to work themselves out. When you do what we do and you help people with their money and you manage money and people are wondering, well, how does this affect me in long term? What can I do to either protect myself from that volatility or benefit from potential investment options moving forward? Those are the conversations we need to be having with people because it's literally staring you in the face. And most people just kind of like, ah, well, I don't really know what to do about it. So I'm going to ride it out or maybe just get an electric vehicle, you know, kind of deal. But the reality is if you had a relationship with an advisor or advisors that can help you independently in that situation and say, okay, well, you know, what might happen 3 months or 6 months from now or a year from now based on that? What about opportunities when it comes to investing? I mean, Cheryl, in the past, we've done investments based on WTI, which is, you know, basically West Texas crudes. There are investments in oil you can do to benefit. And I think a lot of people out there, maybe the people that are listening are in a situation where they're just sort of settling for options that somebody told them about, but they are curious, right? They see stuff in the news and they're going, well, how does this impact me? And then, you know, good or bad? And then is there a way to benefit from it? So to me, this is good news. It's not that there's not going to be volatility, but I think we're on the right track. I like it.
5: You know, according to Fox News, and that's where I saw the story, huge deal, and how that translates is yet to be established, but it does seem like good news.
6: I think overall it's good news. But again, try to forecast how this affects us all moving forward. So if you're in a situation where, you know, a lot of situations, one situation is, okay, well, you know, I go to work, I put money in my 401k, they match me, they don't match me, what have you, but you're just putting money into a retirement account. You know, maybe this does give you lift on your portfolio. Maybe you're invested in the Dow Jones or the S&P or something like that. So if things go well, you're doing well. But also if things do poorly, you're doing poorly. So maybe you're riding it out. But Cheryl, there's also another way to look at it, which is, all right, well, I want to participate in markets moving forward, but what are all of my investment options and what is my risk reward? So we have to take a look at everybody's situation and also their portfolio and just try to figure out, all right, well, here's your goal, but what's the most efficient way to accomplish the goal? If somebody came to me, Cheryl, and they said, well, this is how much I need to make on my money. So that's a relative term. I would immediately ask them, well, is that, you know, somebody said, I need 8%. I'd be happy with 8%. I'm like, okay, well, there's no such thing as an investment that will pay you 8% every single year guaranteed, right? It just doesn't exist. So once we pivot away from that, and by the way, if somebody told you that, they're not being honest with you, but it doesn't exist. So how does an average rate of return of 8% affect you? Right? Or an average rate of return if it was 10 or if it was 6, right? So you have to take a look at what all of your investment options are and just figure out what's the best thing for you. Because I think most people are in a situation where, all right, I want the best rate of return I can get, but I would like to minimize risk to get there. And I think for people that are retired or close to it, that makes a lot of sense, obviously. But, you know, we also talk to people that, you know, maybe they work for another company or, I mean, they've got money set aside for retirement. They still want the efficiency in the portfolio. So you just have to be careful. And I do think that there's this, I mentioned before, Cheryl, you know, my glasses always have full, mm-hmm. you know, I'm an eternal optimist, but I think this is good, very good moving forward, but we have to find a way to navigate it. And the best way to figure out your personal situation is to do an analysis of your portfolio, where you're at right now, where is that likely to take you? But then also, what are all the investment options are that you have? Because it's hard to tell all the stories on the radio. But at the end of the day, we talk to people every single week that'll say, well, if I had known that, I would have done that a long time ago. And I get it, right? Because I would too, right? We're having conversations with people about what we would do if we were in their situation. But the information is really, really important. And so people have to be careful. There is no silver bullet secret sauce, but knowing what all of your investment options are and then going back and having somebody help you make informed decisions is extremely important. And too many companies out there, Cheryl, we both know this, will try to steer people in a direction because that's what their company does, whether it's good for the person investing or not.
5: And let's talk about options for a second, Mike, because not every option is right for everyone. And that comes out of the comprehensive financial plan, doesn't it?
6: Well, it really does. It comes out of the comprehensive financial plan. It also comes out of just the fiduciary standard that we're under. So the idea of having conversations with individuals that are, you know, maybe they have a current advisor or maybe they've never worked with an advisor before. But the way the fiduciary standard is supposed to work is we sit down, we have a conversation, we do analysis of your portfolio, and we take a look at all the investment options that are available to you. Again, it sounds like a broken record, but that's how it works. And regardless of whether or not you work with a fiduciary, if there were 10 options that would satisfy your need, meaning you said you wanted a certain amount of risk or a certain amount of income, if there were 10 options, the fiduciary standard says of those 10 options, the fiduciary has to present you with the best of the 10, right? So it's something that you might not even know about at the time. Mm-hmm. And if that's why I keep talking about, like, we're looking at all of the investment options that are available. Now, our job is to help people not just make informed decisions, but if there's a way for us to help you do better than you were doing on your own or your current advisor, and then we, you know, net of our fee, you're doing better and you're more confident and everything else that goes with it, then it's a good relationship. If we can't do that for you, there's really no reason to work together. So we got to be very, very careful, right? If you're retired or close to it, or frankly, if you've set aside money, there are plenty of advisors that would like to have a conversation with you about how to invest it. The problem that I see with the industry in general is, you know, there are a lot of companies that want to put you in products that pay them commissions. There are a lot of companies that want to, it's a lot of things, Cheryl, I don't want to get into it, but it's just the efficiency of it. Mm-hmm. So where I would, you know, say that we are, and not just the radio show, but also having conversations with people around the country, is if you would just like to have a conversation with a true fiduciary, I mean, certainly we have a business model, but our business model is efficiency. Let's take a look. Let's do an analysis. Let's do a financial plan for you, complimentary. By the way, along the way, if you need estate planning, we'll do that complimentary, but it's analysis, it's income planning, it's tax planning, it's complimentary estate planning. If we do all of that for you and at the end of the day, there's not enough value, I just hope that you feel like the time that you spent with us was valuable because you get the analysis, you get the comprehensive financial plan, you get the complementary estate plan, you get all of that. So I want to make sure that anybody who calls or sits down with us, they feel like, all right, well, whether or not they decided to work with us, at least they feel like their time mm-hmm. was beneficial to them. Because that's how I would want to do something. It doesn't matter, you know, what happens in my life. If I'm in a situation, whether I decide to work with somebody or not, I want to make sure that it was beneficial and there was a value to the relationship. And too many times people get sold. Nobody wants to get sold, Cheryl, right?
5: So no, you do not.
6: You do not. It doesn't feel good. But having a conversation with somebody that might know more about financial planning, you know, than you, because that's not what you did for a living, with no strings attached, I think is the best thing that we can do for our listeners.
5: And let me give you the details right now. 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
2: 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Now, back to Guarding Your Nest Egg with Mike Lester, the founder of Talon Wealth.
5: Guarding Your Nest Egg with Mike Lester. I'm Cheryl White. Mike, let's talk a little bit about some of the retirement pitfalls, or at least some pitfalls that are potentially dangerous to your retirement savings accounts.
6: We're always talking about retirement pitfalls. I bet there's a website out there called Retirement Pitfalls.
5: There might be.
6: Yeah.
5: You know why? Because it's really important. That's why.
6: I know it's important, but I feel like it would be a scare tactic. But I don't know. Are you going to bring up the pitfalls, or am I going to bring up the pitfalls?
5: I'll bring up some, and then you can add your expertise, okay?
6: Let's call it an opinion.
5: Okay, your opinion. So one of the problems that I saw in a recent article on Yahoo Finance, by the way, was overspending in those first few years. You know, you've waited a long time for retirement. You made a whole lot of plans, and sometimes executing those plans requires a pretty sizable chunk of dough. You know what I'm saying? So sometimes you can easily overspend in those go-go years. That's what they call them.
6: The go-go years, huh? Mm-hmm. Yeah, I've heard that. All right. So, of course, right? There's more to that than, you know, just the surface level. Okay. So don't spend too much up front because then you won't have enough in the end. I think that's fairly generic.
5: Right. And obvious.
6: And obvious. But I think a better way to have that conversation, and something that we use just daily at the office, would be, first of all, let's figure out what your expenses are. I know it's really, really boring, but it's an important number. And everybody's number is a little bit different. But, you know, Cheryl, I like round numbers. So let's just say that your expenses were $10,000 a month. Now, let's define what that means. If your expenses are $10,000 a month, that's different than income of $10,000 a month, because we got to get through the taxes and then also inflation. We don't want to leave that out to net the $10,000. So if you need to spend $10,000, we have to come up with a way for you to be able to earn on your portfolio and whatever other sources of income to net you after taxes and inflation this $10,000 year after year, regardless of how long you live. So that's one part of it. So once we have that number, then let's figure out how much we can spend. So this idea that spending too much early on probably means you didn't have a plan in place or a written plan. It might mean that you didn't have an understanding of your finances and what you need to do long term to make, which is really where we come in, right? I mean, people ask that question. Well, how much could I spend to not run out of money? Well, we could show you that, right? That you could see that in the plan. Or somebody comes in and shows us what they are spending, and then we do the planning and the analysis, and turns out they could spend more. But it could also come back where what they're spending isn't sustainable in retirement, because they're spending more than it's going to last. And that kind of goes back to your question, well, what if you spend too much early on? Now, spending too much early on has a lot to do with something called the sequence of the returns in your portfolio. And although we can always look at average rates of return, so if somebody's taking a look at returns in a portfolio, if I said, okay, at Talon, we have a portfolio that averages 8% per year, net of fees, right?
5: Mm-hmm.
6: If I'm referring to a portfolio averaging 8% net of fees, that's not what it pays every single year. It means some years it pays more and some years it pays less. I guess earns more, earns less. But the reality is the average is 8. But it's not a fixed return. And so when it comes to the sequence of those returns, if you're pulling more out than you're making early on because the sequence isn't in your favor, you wind up working with less money in the future, right? So we can all kind of, you know, 1 + 1 = 2. We can do the math. I mean, if you're spending more than you're making, your principal's going down, and now you have less to earn off of moving forward. So in a perfect world, if we had to look at the sequence of returns, your returns would be very, very high in the beginning, right? When you're pulling money out, and you're pulling out less than you're making, and at the end, it wouldn't matter as much, but that's not the way it works. So there are a lot of ways around this, Cheryl, but if we can define what you want to spend or need to spend in retirement, and then we go back and look at your sources of income in retirement, and then we take a look at your portfolio, and if we take a look at all of the investment options that are available, we're going to come up with a plan that can answer that question. So I just don't think it's necessary. I know people are making this mistake, spending too much early on. Not only did they not have an understanding of how their portfolio could work moving forward, the reason they didn't have an understanding could be because frankly, they're just spending more than they should. But it could also quite possibly mean they don't understand what their investment options are, or they're just not invested correctly. And that's where we can come in and help out.
5: Absolutely. The number you can call if you'd like to do that now is 407-606-6000. That's 407-606-6000. That's how you reach the team at Talon Wealth Management. You can also go online at guardingyournestegg.com, and we'll talk about the complimentary comprehensive financial plan in just a moment. Mike, there are a couple of other things on that list of potential pitfalls. Mm-hmm. For example, overlooking economic changes.
6: Sure. Changes in an economy are problematic, but everything we've seen in our economy up to this point is that things are going very, very well.
5: Mm-hmm.
6: Things can't go up all the time. I think President Trump had a big issue moving in that there was an economy that was largely built on government spending when he came into office. One of the things that he had to do to keep that economy running was to get this back to, you know, just fundamentally businesses doing well. And he's done a good job of that. Could there be a little bit of hiccup because of, you know, people kind of pull back in spending? I mean, pulling back in spending is referred to as a recession, right? If it happens for enough months in a row. But when it comes to investing for retirement, we just need to be able to take a step back, forecast, you know, what could potentially happen, look at what all the investment options are. So, you know, I always like to share some kind of cool just ideas. You know, I spend all this time mm-hmm. on the show each week talking about understanding what all of your investment options are.
5: Yes.
6: And I realize that sometimes that's kind of vague, you know, because people like, well, Mike keeps saying there's all these investment options I don't know about. And there are, right? There's options I don't know about, right? But it's my job to help people that are retired or close to it. So we're fixated on investments that help people retire or close to it. And so I always feel like I want to try to deliver some ideas and just kind of put some stuff out there that's, you know, maybe something you haven't heard of, kind of a little unconventional. But I can say that, you know, our clients that are looking for income are not as concerned about this volatility because we've put them in investments that provide the income with protection of the principal. And when I say that, we don't do annuities. We're not selling products. We're just internally, when I look at this volatility, I'm going, okay, there's an opportunity. This volatility in markets and this volatility in oil and everything else is providing opportunities for clients, whether it's growth or income. But if somebody's not helping you identify those opportunities and you're just sitting back and, you know, kind of hanging in there, I mean, if I'm looking at my portfolio going, you know, right now thinking, oh, wow, if markets crash, I got a problem. It's just not a good place to be, right? Mm-hmm. I mean, obviously, nobody wants to be there. I'd rather be looking at it saying, all right, well, if markets crash, I have a plan. Or if markets crash, I'm working with a financial advisor that's already taken the steps necessary to help me with that. But what if markets don't crash and, you know, this is just a blip and then it keeps going up? Again, there's a lot of very positive things going on. A resolution in the Middle East is potentially huge economically for the world. The things that happen in Venezuela between, again, all the natural resources and everything else is potentially huge. What's going on with Cuba is potentially big. I mean, there are a lot of good things if you read between the lines. And I think we need to be certainly positioned to protect ourselves, but also positioned to take advantage. Locking money up in an account right now out of fear, you know, it's something that some people might gravitate towards. But if you're fearful of markets and the economy right now, don't just settle for the bank or what have you. I mean, I'm happy to have that conversation as well. There are plenty of safe ways to invest that don't involve settling for a fixed interest rate at the bank or a fixed interest rate with an annuity or something. If we're helping you make informed decisions, even if that decision is, hey, I didn't like what you had to say, I don't want to work with you, we still provided information to lead you to that decision. So that's why the financial planning and the analysis is all complementary with us. I mean, we realize we're not everybody's cup of tea, and that's okay. We're also not going to press what we do on you. We're going to show you what we do and how we do it, and it's yours to take with you. Well, we're happy to work with you if you want to. But then also, we're talking to people week after week that are concerned about estate planning. So that's things like wills and trusts. So a part of our process is we'll also not only provide you with all of the investment options, right, that are available to you to help you make an informed decision. We'll do the analysis and planning, give you a second opinion, third opinion, or even a first opinion if you haven't had one. But if you're not up to date on your wills and trusts, or you don't understand whether you need one or not, we'll do that for you complimentary as well.
5: 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So that's what makes you different. One of the many things that makes you different. 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Guarding Your Nest Egg with Mike Lester. 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
12: ABC News, I'm Chuck Sievertson. Iran's top negotiator says in a social media post that from now on, any transgression against the interests and security of Iran will receive a faster, heavier, more painful response. Iran and the U.S. attacked each other's ships yesterday. No casualties to the U.S. military, which says it disabled or destroyed three Iranian oil tankers. Regarding inflation caused by the war, AAA Southern California reports drivers like this person will spend about $18 to $24 more this year compared to last to fill the gas tank.
13: I can't afford that. I really can't. If this is how much I have to spend on gas, I can't really spend anything else on anything else, you know?
12: U.S. diplomat Steve Witkoff and President Trump's son-in-law Jared Kushner being met by Ukraine's President Zelensky this morning in the capital, Kyiv. Two met yesterday in Moscow with Russian leader Putin. Israeli air attacks in southern Lebanon killed four people and leveled a hospital, say Lebanese officials. This is ABC News.
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3: 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Now we will be tracking some better rain chances over the next few hours. A few thunderstorms are possible, with heavy rain being the biggest threat. For Channel 9 Eyewitness News, I'm meteorologist Daniel McFarland.
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4: If you're heading out I-4 eastbound, there's some stop-and-go traffic between 536 and the outlets. If you're heading to the westbound side of I-4, you are in the green. Turnpike is coming in accident and delay-free. The beach line looks good eastbound towards the coast or westbound towards the airport. 417 is in the clear as well. 408 is looking good. From the WDBO Traffic Center, I'm Daphne Smith.
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5: This is Guarding Your Nest Egg, of course, with Mike Lester, the founder of Talon Wealth Management. And I join Mike each week to talk about planning for retirement. And in the last segment, we were talking about some of the potential pitfalls to your retirement savings. One thing that people sometimes do, Mike, I don't know, I could or could not be guilty of overspending from time to time. But in retirement, there are some big ticket items that a lot of retirees say they wish they had never made. So I have a list of those.
6: Is a boat on there?
5: A boat is number one.
6: All right.
5: But
6: look at that.
5: Maybe that wasn't proper planning, because a boat
6: is... For the record, I haven't seen that. I intentionally don't do it because I want my first reaction to be genuine, but boat makes sense. And as a boat lover myself, I can completely understand.
5: Yes. Well, I do love boats too, but they have a lot of things attached to them, like storage and...
6: Oh, it's a whole thing.
5: Yeah, like
6: it's hard to make money on a boat. And there's a lot of cost and expense and insurance and fuel and maintenance. And yeah, it's a whole thing. Okay, so boat.
5: Yes, a boat is number one. Number two is resort living.
6: Oh, really? That's interesting. Because that's a big deal. Okay, I wouldn't have said that. Is there a reason for it? I mean, just the expense of it, I guess?
5: I guess. This is a list from AARP, a survey that they conducted. So number three, and this totally makes sense to me because it seems like such a good thing. And then, you know, after the initial, you know, excitement wears off, you're left with an RV. And again,
6: that's kind of like a boat.
5: Kind of like a boat. And again, you have to find a place to put it and...
6: Well, they depreciate, you have to put it, and then lots of clients, lots of conversations, lots of RVs over time. I mean, I could see how we could get a little optimistic about all the places we're going to go in our new RV, and then life just gets in the way. So, yeah.
5: Exactly.
6: Okay. RV makes sense.
5: Yeah. Stuff happens.
6: Yeah.
5: So, number four is getting your dream house, the one you always wanted, and then it may not be all that dreamy, I guess.
6: Well, that could happen for different reasons. I mean, I don't, what would be sort of cliche to think that, okay, well, we had the family home and we raised the kids and they're gone. And then it's turned out to be too big and too much yard. So
5: right.
6: Let's
5: rethink that dream.
6: Rethink
5: home.
6: That. Well, no, then move to the beach, right?
5: Yes.
6: Or a state that has a beach or, you know, what have you. Get the condo and then...
5: let somebody else do all the yard work.
6: Let somebody else do all the yard work. And if you go to the beach and you get the condo or what have you, and maybe it was pretty expensive, and then maybe your taxes go up, and maybe you have the, you know, association and all that. So I could see how that could, I mean, it could go very well, too, by the way. I don't want this to all be negative. I mean, that for many, many people out there, they're going to find just the right place and simplify their lives, and it'll work out. See, you know, you're taking me right back to financial planning and figuring out how much we can spend.
5: I know. Right? That's exactly the point. You see what I did there?
6: I saw that. Yeah. Mm-hmm. So did everybody else.
5: I know. It wasn't very subtle.
6: You were very subtle about it. Yeah.
5: So number five is giving to adult children. And it's not that the people in the survey said they didn't want to help out their adult children. It's just that they gave too much in some cases.
6: Well, that's a tough one. Comes up quite a bit with clients and even people that we're not currently working with that are in a situation where that's just part of their expense over time. And by the way, it's not always children, Cheryl. I mean, many, many times it's family members. It could be
5: Oh, you mean like brothers and sisters?
6: Brothers and sisters, yeah. or even parents,
5: oh,
6: right?
5: True.
6: There's an expense
5: yes.
6: to
5: yeah.
6: do that. So, I mean, that can manifest itself in a lot of different ways. But it's not one of the most obvious things that people generally are thinking about in their working years before they transition into retirement. It's more common to just think of things like just the expense of running a household, right? So taxes, and if there's a mortgage or not a mortgage, and insurance, health expense. I mean, just the regular day-to-day. When you start adding on an additional expense, people just, they weren't necessarily thinking about that while they were saving for retirement, and it can be burdensome. And it's a tough one because you're in a tough spot to say no,
5: mm-hmm.
6: right?
5: Yeah.
6: You know, thinking of a client. She's a wonderful, wonderful person, almost too nice. And I hate to say that being too nice is a bad thing, but it can be because she's been on her own for quite some time. She has a sister that, you know, she loves, but is problematic, right? Kind of has her own problems. Many, many families out there, you know, have this a similar situation. And she struggles with basically the fact that if she doesn't help her sister, her sister's not going to help herself. And so she does, you know, over time. And, you know, it's a constant conversation when we sit down for review meetings and stuff. And it's a balancing act. But, you know, it's just something that many, many people are having to deal with. And again, it is a testament to financial planning. You need to understand how far you can go and what your boundaries are going to be. So in this particular situation with this particular client, and she's not the only client, but we've spent the time to help her define what the boundaries are, right? So this is how much you can help before it becomes a problem for you personally, mm-hmm. right? And then she has to make a decision on, you know, whether she's willing to do that. Ultimately, we can't make the decision, but we can help her with the information. But, you know, that's just one factor of retirement planning and everything else. I mean, so something more fun, let's say somebody comes to us and they go, well, hey, listen, I want to get that condo on the beach, or I want to get that boat, or I want to get the RV. I mean, those are more fun, but it's potentially equally problematic. And regardless of the situation or the reason, it's understanding how money works, how taxes work. And then I know I'm a broken record, but one of my biggest frustrations in this industry is just the way the financial services industry works. I can almost tell you, if you go talk to that company, this is what they're going to tell you. If you go talk to that company, this is what they're going to tell you. If you go talk to that bank or that company, this is what they're going to tell you. It's because it's their business model. It's not that it's wrong. It's just that, to me, it's very, very one-sided. If somebody is selling you their company and their company is the product, well, then that's the product. If somebody's selling you an actual product like an annuity or some other type of insurance policy or something packaged like a mutual fund or real estate investment trust, I mean, these are all products. If they're in business to sell those products, then that's what you're going to get. And it becomes one-sided. I think that, you know, a conversation that starts with, okay, let's take a look at your situation. Let's take a look at what you want to accomplish in retirement, you know, no matter how many years you have left moving forward. And then let's look at all of the options without trying to push somebody in a particular direction. And I'm very proud of that. I mean, that's what we do. Yes, we have our own portfolios that are managed. What you should do in that situation, if you're curious, is just look at how our portfolios do compared to what your current portfolio does. That would be valuable. Or, you know, if you're looking for solutions for income, look at our income options, right, versus the other ones that are out there. I'm very confident that the income options that we're providing are very, very unique. I'm confident because we build them internally for our clients. We're not reselling something somebody else has. So I know other people don't have, or other investment firms don't have, the income solutions that we have. Doesn't make us better than them. It just means that we built them, right?
5: That's an important distinction, right?
6: And they don't have them. Yeah, I think it's important. So if I was investing with someone, and if I was paying somebody to manage my portfolio, I would want it to be a unique relationship, right? I wouldn't want somebody just to resell something to me that anybody else could resell to me, or frankly, I could just do on my own. And I guess the basis of our portfolio and our management and what we do really just stems from that.
5: 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So, Mike, on the Comprehensive Financial Plan, is there a line for fun? Is there a category for fun?
6: Yeah, well, there certainly is. And if it's not there, I add it.
5: Okay.
6: You know, because people, so we can be very, very analytical. Many, many times you have a conversation with someone and you ask them what their expenses are. Our minds are systematic, right? So we'll go, oh, okay, well, my electric bill is this, my cell phone bill is that, my home insurance is, if you have a payment on something, you know, a loan, then you kind of know what that is. So it's very, very systematic. But what people many, many times will leave out is the fun part, which is an expense, right? So if I'm looking at something, it's just sort of bare bones, and maybe there's a food allowance in there, maybe there isn't. It's just not fair. That's not a realistic expectation of what you're going to spend, because there are additional expenses on top of what it just takes to keep the lights on. So, yeah, going back to fun, it needs to be in there. Now, many, many people, when they go through the expenses, if they're very detailed, they'll set aside a certain amount, and the plans can be as detailed as you want. I just did a plan the other week, and it was great, but it was also particularly specific. You know, it was, okay, well, here's my base expense, great. And then I want a new car every 3 years. Okay, you know, allocate that. In this case, it was, I believe it was like $50,000, because I want $50,000 set aside for a new car every 3 years. So, okay. Mm-hmm. And then I want $20,000 a year set aside for travel, a travel expense. But later on, I probably won't travel as much. So then maybe not $20,000 a year every single year, maybe $20,000 a year for the first 5 years, and sort of dial that back to $20,000 every two. You know, that can all go into a financial plan. And I think it's important to do. So the fun part isn't that, hopefully that's why we retired. Right. Mm-hmm. Is to, okay, I worked hard, I saved, I prepared for retirement. I'm going to make this transition into retirement. I want to make sure I stayed retired, right? I don't have to go back to work because I ran out of money, obviously. So the components of that are investing well, understanding what your options are, understanding how much you can spend without running out of money, understanding inflation and taxes and all that moving forward. First of all, as financial advisors, we need to go through this financial planning process to evaluate whether or not it's a good fit, right? So as fiduciaries, we're legally bound to work in your best interest, which means if the math doesn't work out, and if the math actually said, well, it's not in your best interest to work with us because you're better off without us, then we're legally required to tell you that, right? But at mm-hmm. the same time, if the math works out and I can show the probability of success is higher with us as opposed to without us, then I can honestly say, okay, the math works. You should work with us if you want to. But all of that math goes into the conversation, all the planning, and these plans need to be realistic. So math is math. It's not that difficult to fudge the numbers, right, when it comes to financial planning. And if somebody overestimates your return, you're going to have a problem. If somebody underestimates your return, you're going to have a problem. If somebody doesn't account for inflation in the plan, you're going to have a problem, right? That's just not real life. If somebody doesn't help you figure out the taxes over time, you're going to have a problem. So there's a lot that goes into the financial planning, and you have to make sure that, again, they're putting together a plan that is built for you in your situation, and they aren't fudging the numbers, right, in order to make a sale. But then you also have to understand what all of your investment options are so you can make the informed decision. Because if I gave you a few options, not all of your options, your decision is going to be based on a few options, and you might make the wrong decision. And I see this time and time again, particularly with products. I mean, I am so confident that an annuity, in particular a fixed indexed annuity, which is sold all the time, is a horrible idea, right, for retirement. It's a horrible idea for income because it's not income. They're just paying you out of your own pocket. But if you talk to somebody that can polish that into this diamond, right, and they don't tell you about all the other options, then you might think it's a good option. 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And if somebody's trying to sell you products, fine. 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Get information, make informed decisions. And I think that's what all advisors should be doing.
5: 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We have more just ahead as Guarding Your Nest Egg with Mike Lester continues.
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18: Guarding Your Nest Egg with Mike Lester.
5: Guarding Your Nest Egg with Mike Lester. I'm Cheryl White. Mike, you know, I see stories all the time about best places to retire.
6: I was going to say, it's another list, huh?
5: Yeah, I know. But the question I have for you, we go down this current list, but the question is, how many people really do, in your experience, retire somewhere other than the place that they were living at the time of retirement?
6: Well, I mean, I don't know the exact percentage, but it's certainly a lot, and they'll do it for different reasons. Florida's always been a popular place to retire, right? But since COVID, it got very, very popular. And it wasn't just for retirement. It was people that could say, hey, listen, I'm, you know, locked down in the state that I'm in and I can go work. You know, maybe it was remote or what have you. So places like Florida have always been popular. And so you do see a lot of people move in from other states for a lot of reasons. I mean, it's nice to think, I guess, about, you know, the mild climate and things like beaches and seagulls and, you know, whatever, pelicans and stuff. Golf, but it's also, you know, financially, it can be, you have to look at that. You've got a certain amount of money, and then if you're in a certain state, sometimes it can go farther, right? So depending on your situation, if you're paying state taxes, maybe you're not moving just for climate. So look at a state like California. I mean, beautiful state, beautiful weather, plenty to do, very expensive to live in. So if you're in California, I mean, you can literally just move over a state or two and not have to pay state tax, right? Or even move to a state that doesn't have as much state tax. And so what does that mean? Well, then your cost of living goes down. Again, I think of California and the cost of real estate, fuel prices, taxes. So if you're in California and you retire, depending on your situation, you might be looking to move somewhere else. So there's a lot of reasons. You know, I think these lists are interesting. I guess I don't imagine people Googling, where are the best places to retire? But I suppose they probably do. And then I guess the list is interesting, but it's going to be, you know, what are you looking for and what's the situation? Obviously, we keep going back to a conversation about financial planning. Depending on, you know, regardless of who we're talking to and regardless of where they are in the country, you know, we would be having a conversation with them about, well, what do you want to do, right? We can get into what you need to do after we talk about what they want to do, because if we can accomplish what they want to do, maybe it's, you know, stay where they are. There'd be a lot of reasons to stay where you are, but the main reason I think people stay where they are is friends and family, right? That makes sense.
5: Of course, yeah.
6: I was having a conversation with a client just last week, and he listens to the show regularly, so he'll know I'm talking about him. But he's in a situation where he's got three children, and at one point they were scattered around in multiple states. And just through happenstance, they've all now wound up in Utah. Well, he didn't live in Utah, but guess where his kids and grandkids and the family are? They're in Utah. So they're moving to Utah. So now the financial plan has changed for him, right? Because now it makes sense to move to Utah. So now we're looking at, okay, what are the differences between the cost of living in Utah compared to where they are now, looking at selling the home where they are now and then moving over there, you know, what should we be doing? And then what about capital gains and the sale of one property? I mean, it just, again, the deeper we go into this, the more complicated it gets. But that's what we're doing in the financial planning, right? So maybe it's an individual that's never worked with us that has those type of questions. Or maybe it's clients that we've been working with for years. And, you know, life is a marathon, right? As they say, it's not a sprint and things change. So that's why we want to be very, very careful, certainly with a lot of things, but also with how we invest our money. I mean, here's an opportunity to badmouth annuities. You know, people say, oh, you badmouth annuities. I'm like, well, there's a reason for it. We wouldn't put our clients in annuities. I don't think anybody should put their client in an annuity. I don't know how you justify taking a commission up front and then locking your client's money up long term in something that, in my opinion, doesn't make them any money. It's just a terrible, terrible investment. If you want to know more, ask me why. If you have an annuity, call up and, you know, we're not going to give you a hard time about it, but you need to know how it works. But the reason I thought of an annuity in this conversation is this gentleman that I'm talking to, if he was locked into an annuity and now things are about to change because he's moving from one state to the other, you know, if he didn't like the situation in the annuity, which I don't think he would, but, if he didn't like it and now things are changing, he couldn't change that portion of his portfolio. And it's likely to affect his decision-making process with wanting to go spend time with the family. Because if he's locked into an annuity and he's not making enough, and if he's taking income, but the income isn't going to change, it's a problem versus investments that are liquid, investments that make more money than annuities, investments that not only make more money than annuities, but can also provide protection for market volatility. Being informed on the options as opposed to buying products, I just don't know any other way to look at it. I mean, the client event I just talked about earlier in the show, just met one of our new clients. I hadn't met this couple before because they work with another one of our advisors. And, you know, he was very adamant. He said, hey, listen, I woke up one morning, you and Cheryl on the radio. I heard you guys don't like annuities. You don't sell annuities. And that's why I work with you, because you don't sell annuities. Everybody else I went to tried to sell me an annuity. It's frustrating, right, for people. Mm-hmm. And obviously, we're passionate about it. At this point on the radio, I don't know, you can listen to how much I don't like annuities. I guess it's just lip service, you know, but if you want to know why we don't like the annuities, just come in. We'll have a conversation or call us up on the phone. I mean, I can explain to you why. And instead of an opinion, let's just look at the math. I mean, I can show you mathematically why you shouldn't have an annuity, you know, and I don't care who you are. 1 + 1 always equals 2. So the math, you know, doesn't make sense on the annuities.
5: Well, you know, Mike, that's a conversation that you can have when you come in and ask about the comprehensive financial plan. 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
5: 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You know, all three of the towns on this list I referenced at the beginning of this segment are in Florida. You were right.
6: But
5: you were talking
6: this is
5: about
6: on the list.
5: Florida.
6: Florida's on a list. It's not the Florida man list, is it? You know,
5: No. This was a Motley Fool survey of retirees, and all three of the top towns are in Florida. And the things they were questioned about were quality of life, access to health care, housing affordability, crime and safety, weather and climate, state and local taxes, and things like that. So no single spot's right for everyone. We know that. But you want to hear the top three towns?
6: Sure, why not?
5: Fort Lauderdale, number one.
6: Okay. Yeah, I was born and raised in Florida. I guess that surprises me a little. It's not the Fort Lauderdale it was in the 80s, I guess is where I'm going with that. But okay.
5: They say referred to as the Venice of America. Would you say that's true?
6: Maybe. But again, it's not the crazy spring break destination that they made silly movies about.
5: Well, that's true.
6: Back in the 80s, you know. It's expensive, though. I mean, it's nice, but it's also pricey, depending on where you're at. Okay, what else?
5: Okay, number two is a city that is one of my favorites in Florida, and that's St. Augustine.
6: I mean, that's the area I grew up in. I mean, I'm biased, but that it's a beautiful area. Yes.
5: Yeah, now, all the history very, very nice. In yep. St. Augustine. Great food, mm-hmm. always something to do. So I do happen to love St. Augustine. That was number two. And mm-hmm. number three is a place I've never been, Quincy. Okay.
6: I've been through Quincy. There's not a lot there, so that's kind of interesting. People are pulling over to get a map out and figure out where Quincy is.
5: It's
6: that's
5: in hard, yeah. Gadsden County. So,
6: yeah, small town.
5: Yeah, yep. They talk about the historic downtown has mm-hmm. fewer than 8,000 residents. So if you like that small town feel, mm-hmm. that's why Quincy came in at number three. But you're right. There are so many other reasons other than the ones I just mentioned, being close to your friends, being close to your family if they've moved across the country. Maybe you have

0: about estate planning. I mean, it gets complicated. And, you know, I realize even today's show, I just start talking and then I realize, okay, well, I'm getting a little too far down the rabbit hole here. But the bottom line is there are several key components to a great plan. First of all, diversification. It needs to be diversified. Second, I would say you need to understand what all of your investment options are, right? We don't want a cookie cutter approach, because if you don't understand all the options, or you're working with someone that's just going to push you into a product or whatever mold that they do, you're going to miss out on a lot of opportunity. Needs to be actively managed or tactical, right? You can't just sit, particularly in retirement. So you need to have something that is going to be more active, not hang in there, because hang in there can work long term. But when you're retired, you're not thinking long term, right? It's shorter term, right? I'm already in my 60s. That's where active management becomes more important. And then lastly, it has to be liquid.
1: That's right. So you can call us right now, 407-606-6000. If you have questions about anything that we discussed here on the show, or if you'd like to learn more about the comprehensive financial plan, call 407-606-6000. Thank you so much for joining us today. We'll see you back here again next week at this same time.
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4: From ABC News, I'm Chuck Severson. Not going anywhere this weekend because of high gasoline prices. People like Anthony Avedo in Southern California, where the AAA says drivers will spend about $18 to $24 more this year compared to last to fill the gas tank.
5: The gas is expensive. Everything is expensive in general. So, yeah, I'm basically just going to work and that's it.
4: Ditto Julia Campbell.
6: I can't afford that. I really can't. If this is how much I have to spend on gas, I can't really spend anything else on anything else, you know?
4: For truckers delivering food and other things people buy, diesel fuel is at an all-time high, $5.85 a gallon. National average for regular grade gasoline, $4.10. What's pushing up pump prices? The Iran war. Iran's top negotiator says the weekend attacks on U.S. ships is only the beginning. He says in a social media post on Telegram that from now on, any transgression against the interests and security of Iran will receive a faster, heavier, and more painful response. Iran and the U.S. attacked each other's ships yesterday. No casualties to the U.S. military, which says it disabled or destroyed 3 Iranian oil tankers. Just days ago, President Trump and Vice President Vance downplayed the war as not really a war, but flare-ups. This happening 2 months before the midterm elections. Republicans holding a midterm convention later this week in Dallas. ABC's Olivia Rubin.
7: The center of the show, though, of course, is President Trump, who will speak on both nights, though it comes at a time when a recent poll shows him with a record low approval rating. And some candidates in tight races this November say they're not going, including Representative Zach Nunn in Iowa, running in a district that Democrats are hoping to flip, and Senator Susan Collins, who's defending her seat in Maine and has long avoided conventions during election cycles.
4: U.S. diplomat Steve Witkoff and President Trump's son-in-law Jared Kushner being met by Ukraine's President Zelensky this morning in the capital, Kyiv. 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
4: And it's already feeling very warm out there around much of the area. Now we will be tracking some better rain chances over the next few hours. A few thunderstorms are possible, with heavy rain being the biggest threat. For Channel 9 Eyewitness News, I'm meteorologist Daniel McFarland.
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5: You have some I-4 eastbound delays between US 192 and 535. The westbound side of I-4 still looks good. Turnpike's coming in accident and delay-free. The beach line looks good heading eastbound towards the coast or westbound towards the airport. 417 is in the clear as well. From the WDBO Traffic Center, I'm Daphne Smith.
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6: And welcome to The Rapport on WDBO, the show that slows down Central Florida's news cycle to give the biggest stories the time they deserve. Every week, we dig into the developments that impact your community, your family, and your wallet. From deep dive investigations into major crime and consumer scams, to the latest on our local education system, real estate trends, and the explosive growth across our world-famous theme parks. Whether you need to understand last week's drama or look ahead at the next big event shaping life in your neighborhood, we aim to provide the clarity to stay informed on the stories that matter to you. My name is Michelle Wargo, and this is The Rapport on WDBO. A fatal shooting in DeLand leads to the question, was it self-defense or murder? Laurel Lee reports.
7: It began just before 11 p.m. on Tuesday, September 1st, when deputies with the Volusia Sheriff's Office and DeLand Police Department responded to a trespassing complaint in a home on North Boulevard Court. The person who called 911 told dispatchers that he had shot someone who was allegedly trespassing on his property. Hugh McRae with our partners at WFTV was first at the scene and spoke with the shooter.
8: Here's the story according to him. A general contractor has a business right on the right side of this street here in the 100 block of Boulevard Court, right where the evidence markers are. That's the driveway of this general contractor's property. The general contractor allows certain workers of his to sleep on his property. There are campers in the back. Well, the shooter says he's allowed to sleep here and has been for quite some time, but the person who he shot, the intruder, is no longer allowed to sleep on the property. He was fired not too long ago. So when they woke up last night and found the intruder in the laundry room, they told him to get out, but he wouldn't leave. They called 911 to get Volusia County deputies out here to deal with the situation. Now, the shooter told me that during that time of him dialing 911 and the deputies arriving, the intruder got aggressive with him and threatened him a number of times. He told the intruder that, listen, I don't want to shoot you. You know, we know each other. I don't want to have to do this, but if you keep approaching me like this in the dark, I'm going to have to defend myself. And he says that the intruder continued to approach him, at which point he opened fire. So that's the story according to the man who says he pulled the trigger here last night. As for the investigation itself, it is ongoing. The big question now is whether or not this shooting was justified, and that would be a job left up to investigators to determine.
7: Deputies say when they arrived, they found the alleged shooter standing on the road with his hands up. The man who was shot was found dead in the driveway. Neighbors say it was frightening.
9: It was a very, very scary scene last night. You know, 2:30 in the morning, investigators knocking on the door again, asking questions, going house to house.
7: Now experts say that it's likely investigators are working to determine whether the man who opened fire could be immune from prosecution under the Stand Your Ground law. Criminal defense attorney Jessica Travis is the owner of Fighter Law in Winter Park. And as WFTV's Sabrina Majure explains, Travis says the Castle Doctrine could possibly apply to this case.
10: The Castle Doctrine says when somebody comes into your house, you have the right to defend with deadly force and to protect yourself and your house.
11: Criminal defense attorney Jessica Travis says depending on where this all played out, the Castle Doctrine could apply. But first, she says investigators are likely working to determine whether the shooter is immune under the Stand Your Ground law.
10: The requirement for that is that you have to meet the same level of force. So if somebody is coming at you with deadly force, you are allowed to stand your ground and meet that deadly force.
11: Now, Travis says if it turns out the trespasser didn't have a weapon here, Stand Your Ground could still apply if the shooter had reason to believe the trespasser was armed.
7: Investigators have not yet stated whether the person shot was armed. Travis also noted that essential in this investigation will be understanding exactly how the shooting unfolded and where in relation to the home, saying, quote, courts have ruled that when you're talking about your home, it's not necessarily just inside your home. Sometimes it can also be the cartilage of your home, which is like your front yard, those types of areas, your porch. Adding another level to this case, 911 has been called out to this property before. Records reveal that since April of 2026, deputies have visited this home five prior times. Those calls were for welfare checks, an animal complaint, and a suspicious person. The record also revealed that exactly 3 months before Tuesday's shooting, deputies served an Orange County warrant at the property. As the investigation continues and more details come to light, we'll bring them to you right here on WDBO. Laurel Lee, WDBO News.
6: Thanks, Laurel. Now, WDBO's Josh McCarthy gets an update on the downtown development team. Josh?
12: I'm so fortunate to be joined by David Barilla with the Downtown Development Board, and he's got a lot of exciting things to talk about here. We're here to talk about the growth of downtown, the influx of businesses and people coming to maybe explore a little bit about the area. And one of the goals of this DTO Downtown Orlando Action Plan is creating a downtown that feels like a collection of neighborhoods rather than just a business or a financial district. And what does that look like to you, David?
13: So it looks like many things. I think one of the components that we're focusing on as a part of it is really making sure that downtown is easy to get around. We don't want that to be a barrier to anyone who wants to come down and visit, go to Lake Eola, go to some of our great restaurants, or maybe even come to the Dr. Phillips Center for Performing Arts. So we've been working on a lot of different ways to get people engaged. Many people don't know that if you're into the arts, we actually added nearly 20 murals to downtown just this last year. So a lot of things to see. We even got an app that you can go check out. It'll be a self-guided tour.
12: Really?
13: To walk you through. Yeah, yeah, downtown. But the murals, they're great, but it's also about the experience, right? It's about walking down areas that you may not have seen before, seeing a new coffee shop that you might want to stop in and check out, and really start to engage with the core of our city in a new way.
12: Yeah, I think that's the benefit of being in that downtown area. Many years ago, I went to Paris, and I happened to just walk 2 miles down Paris from the Arc de Triomphe to the Louvre. And that walk just flew by because there was so much to see. Obviously, Paris is Paris. But Orlando is offering that as well with murals and, like as you mentioned, different coffee shops. We love finding new coffee shops. That's the little McCarthy thing that we do whenever we're in a new town. And right here, there are so many things like that. So it's the downtown area. It's becoming more of a place where people can spend that entire day, where they can come down for maybe to meet their family in town for breakfast. And then, hey, we're here. Let's just spend all day here. There's tons to do.
13: There's so many things. And as we really start to work on how people get around, we're Florida at the end of the day.
12: Oh, yeah.
13: And we know it's hot.
12: Yeah.
13: So, you know, we have a multitude of ways to get around. We launched a new system about a year ago called Ride DTO. And it has its own app. It actually gets you anywhere in downtown. You just click where you are, click where you want to go. And it's a dollar. It's like having your own private chauffeur that'll take you absolutely anywhere you want to go. They'll bring you back. So you park one time and you can experience literally anywhere in the entire downtown core, whether when you stop there for breakfast and maybe leave after a show at night.
12: I like the sound. What's that called again?
13: Ride DTO.
12: Oh, that sounds so good. You can come pick you up and take you where you need to be for a pretty affordable price with those murals. Maybe you want to drive a little slow sometimes to appreciate some of the art around there.
13: That's one way.
12: And that also prevents you from having to park maybe if you're going to a new destination. They can just drop you off right up front. But for those people who are bringing their own car there, who do need to park. Is there anything the city's working on with that?
13: Absolutely. So, you know, we recently just modernized our parking system. So everything is digital. So all our on-street parking is digital. You can just pull up to a spot. You can just log on to Park Mobile. It's exciting for the fact of you don't have to worry about running back to the meter. You're like, oh, no, right. I only parked for 2 hours. You'll be able to update it, stay a little bit longer, use Ride DTO to get around and walk as well. So we're really focused on just making all aspects of your experience a little bit easier. And that starts when you arrive and where you're going to park.
12: That is, you said it fantastically there, David. Having the idea of running back to the meter to throw a couple more quarters in to extend it when you can just open up the app and, you know, just buy yourself a little bit more time to get to where you have to be. Is there something that's a little bit of advice as this here segment comes to a close? Someone who's coming to Orlando for the first time, what advice would you give them to maybe where to start or how to get around? Or just what would you tell somebody who's experiencing DTO for the first time?
13: Well, the first thing I would tell them is definitely check out our Discover Downtown. So that's our information store. It's right on Church and Orange. Not only do we have cool Orlando-esque things that you can buy there, but they also have, we have a staff there. They'll tell you everything about downtown. Not only the great things that we have from the public side, which is our parks, but also great shows that are going on that they can check out, or even maybe a good soccer game down at Intercoast Stadium.
12: And will all the businesses in downtown be closed during this here project? Or are all your favorite coffee shops and your favorite art museum going to try and stay open throughout this?
13: You know, that's the best part. You know, we are staying open. Our businesses are here. They want to see everybody's smiling faces, not just now, but also when we're done with all the transformations that we're working on.
12: You love to see it. Anything making the city beautiful, just even more beautiful, you have my backing. So I appreciate that. Thank you so much, David Barilla, with the Downtown Development Board. My name is Josh McCarthy. 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
6: Thanks, Josh. An event at the Kia Center is under scrutiny after anti-Semitic symbols and gestures appeared during a combat sports competition. We're looking into what happened and the response from organizers next. 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
6: Hello and welcome back to The Rapport on WDBO, a show that slows down Central Florida's news cycle to give the biggest stories the time they deserve. 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We aim to provide the clarity to stay informed on the stories that matter to you. I'm your host, Michelle Wargo. Controversy has been swarming around the Kia Center in downtown Orlando after last week's Dual Arena One combat sports event, where a competing kickboxer and crowd members displayed anti-Semitic symbols and gestures. We go now to WDBO's Jessica Battisti with more on the matter.
30: This is just disgusting that this is happening in our backyard.
6: That was Rabbi Yankee Majeski of the Chabad of North Orlando's reaction to the videos and images from inside the Kia Center on August 29th. The kickboxing matches put on by Dual Arena featured white supremacist social media personality Paul Miller, known as Gypsy Crusader, who sports an SS bolt tattoo on his chest. The SS bolt tattoo is a common hate symbol associated with neo-Nazi groups derived from the police state of Nazi Germany. After winning his fight with Ben King Azoulay, a Jewish man from Israel, Miller gave a Nazi salute to the crowd where Nazi flags were seen waving. Miller's cornerman, former MMA fighter and podcaster Jake Shields, also wore an anti-Israel shirt during the match. Majeski, who is based in Seminole County, says he believes the crowd members were not locals, but that the city cannot tolerate this kind of behavior.
30: It's important to stand up and not allow this to be normalized, to give some sort of respect or dignity to a Nazi flag and a Nazi salute in a country like this.
6: The Holocaust Center of Florida condemned the actions that took place at the city-owned venue on social media. Quote, sadly, acts of anti-Semitic hate and violence continue to increase in Florida. It is incumbent upon all of us, especially those with public platforms, to call them out. Florida ranks second in the United States in anti-Semitic incidents targeting personal residences and third in incidents targeting a Jewish institution or school, according to the Anti-Defamation League's 2025 data.
30: We're living in sensitive times. There's no question about it. And people don't realize there's so little Jews. We're one of the smallest minorities, and yet the victim of most hate crimes, completely disproportionate. And obviously, this is not just now. This is throughout history.
2: The city of Orlando released a statement Tuesday condemning all forms of hate speech following the event. City officials said those actions do not reflect the values of the city, venue, and staff. However, the venue is still bound by the First Amendment. Quote, "This means we cannot deny access because we disagree with the political ideology, opinion, or perspective, regardless of the message. However, that legal reality does not soften our condemnation of what occurred," end quote. We spoke with former House Representative in Orlando City mayoral candidate Dr. Anna V. Escamani about hate speech under the First Amendment and if anything can be done about it.
4: There are absolutely contractual obligations that can be placed within an agreement. There are rules you can establish in all public spaces that maintain, that will hold promoters accountable if there's any incitement of violence. Now, I will say these can get into gray areas where you may have to go to court. But I do think that when it comes to professing our values and creating a safe place to call home, that it's worth the court battle if necessary.
2: Escamani says she has reached out to legal experts and secured a copy of the Kia Center's contracts, which she called generic.
4: There's just nothing in the contract that says anything about safety, you know, in the context of inciting violence. There's nothing in the contract that even acknowledges the risks associated with organizations like this one that was the promoter. And the contract included information about COVID-19, which does feel a little outdated. So revisiting all of our tools of hosting are a priority for me. And again, respecting people's First Amendment rights while also ensuring that the ecosystem and the environment is one that's not going to incite or invite violence.
2: The Kia Center has a list of do's and don'ts on its website, which states flags are not allowed in the stadium. But Escamani says this doesn't stop people from sneaking them in. She proposes financial penalties as an efficient way to combat actions like last week's.
4: Yeah, I don't see a criminal charge involved in this, but hold the venue to a higher standard to ensure that they stress to their participants, to their ticket buyers, these are the rules, these are the rules you have to follow. I want our community to know that you have elected officials that care about your safety, who are going to use every tool we have to protect people and to ensure that your First Amendment rights are respected while also having a pathway to keep folks safe and to de-radicalize people.
2: Jessica Battisti, WDBO News.
5: Thanks, Jessica. Once embraced as a tool to help fight crime, some Central Florida communities are now hitting the brakes on flock cameras. As more counties and agencies move to deactivate or remove the license plate readers, questions are growing about privacy, effectiveness, and whether the technology is worth the cost. Isaac Abdul Messiah has more.
7: City Council, after agreeing to not fund them moving forward, did give instructions to take them down as soon as possible.
8: That's Oviedo Mayor Megan Sladek, who I had the chance to speak with earlier this week on a decision the Oviedo City Council made regarding the flock cameras around the edge of the city. The council voted Monday to immediately remove the license plate readers, citing numerous concerns with AI components. Here's Oviedo Deputy Mayor Natalie Tuchert speaking to a flock representative at Monday's meeting.
9: And one of the big things that you just changed in your presentation was you can look back at your data. So if you're holding data for 30 days and you put out a hot list, originally we were told you can't look back at the past 30 days, but it sounds like according to your presentation, you can.
8: The city made an agreement with Flock in September 2025 to fund the installment of 8 cameras around the edges of Oviedo, but they weren't installed till this past February. Sladek says that one citizen's concerns over Flock cameras is what led the council to make the decision.
7: I think it all started when one resident showed up at public comments on a day when Flock cameras were not on the agenda, and she spoke up and asked reasonable questions and stayed until the end of the meeting, spoke to the chief of police, followed up with council members, and you know, here we are less than a month later with this outcome.
8: Before FDOT released its memo on Monday, Governor DeSantis made comments related to flock cameras and how he doesn't want Florida to become a quote surveillance state because of them.
10: I'm all about having law enforcement have tools to be able to hold criminals accountable, but I don't want to have this become a surveillance state.
8: Some officials, like Osceola County Sheriff Chris Blackmon, stand with the governor on his comments.
1: I stand behind Governor DeSantis. I believe placing the moratorium, we got to establish enforceable standards for law enforcement. And at no point in time can this become a surveillance state. If so, then the Osceola County Sheriff's Office will not be part of that program.
8: However, Blackmon still admits that the cameras have helped Osceola County sheriffs locate criminals.
1: We've located some criminals through some burglaries and robberies, some shootings. It's helped us in some cases there. Like, for example, if there was a silver Toyota Corolla involved in a shooting, we don't have a tag number. We could go to the Flock database or the ALPR database and look for a vehicle that's silver in color at that time. And then that would help us locate a tag number, which could lead us to potential suspects.
8: On the other hand, Seminole County Sheriff Dennis Lima released a Facebook post on Tuesday saying that even though the sheriff's office will suspend its use of the Flock camera network at this time, it was not a decision made lightly, nor, quote, does it diminish the tremendous investigative value the technology has demonstrated. On Wednesday, the Orange County Sheriff's Office said it would continue to use automated license plate readers in, quote, locations where they remain permitted. The Sheriff's Office did acknowledge the FDOT memo and says it will comply with its decision to revoke permits for the cameras, but that LPR technology will continue to be used as an investigative resource to, quote, help solve crimes, locate vulnerable people, and keep Orange County safe. The Volusia County Sheriff's Office shut down its LPR program. Here's Volusia County Sheriff Mike Chitwood on the matter.
11: 38% of the time there was a car break, we were able to solve that crime. When the city put Flock cameras up, that number went to 83%.
8: Orange Osceola State Attorney Monique Worrell had this to say when asked about legal challenges regarding the memo.
12: We will see what the guidance is regarding the new executive order that came out regarding Flock cameras, and we'll deal with it from there.
8: Cities around Central Florida like Altamont Springs, Sanford, and Titusville also made the decision to suspend or pause their LPR programs too. And as for Sladek, she says that the response from Oviedo's citizens has been positive so far after the council made its decision to move away from Flock.
7: So far, it has been overwhelmingly positive. There are a couple of people who are either, you know, retired law enforcement or just very pro-law enforcement who do not see this as supporting our officers. I think what council is intending to do is to support our officers.
8: Isaac Abdel Messiah, WDBO News.
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14: ABC News, I'm Chuck Severson. The U.S. bombing has degraded Iran's ability to make nuclear weapons and more missiles, like the ones they fired this weekend at U.S. ships, says Energy Secretary Chris Wright, adding as far as the so-called unsuccessful negotiations with Iran.
15: There may not be a nuclear agreement. It may be simply destroying their capabilities to do it. An agreement may await a next administration in Iran. We simply don't know that.
14: Energy chief acknowledging the oil flowing through the Strait of Hormuz is two-thirds of what it was before the war. Iran's top negotiator says in a social media post on Telegram that from now on, any transgression against the interests and security of Iran will receive a faster, heavier, and more painful response. U.S. diplomat Steve Witkoff and President Trump's son-in-law Jared Kushner being met by Ukraine's President Zelensky this morning in the capital, Kyiv. The two met yesterday in Moscow with Russian leader Putin. This is ABC News.
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19: And it's already feeling very warm out there around much of the area. And now we will be tracking some better rain chances over the next few hours. A few thunderstorms are possible, with heavy rain being the biggest threat. For Channel 9 Eyewitness News, I'm meteorologist Daniel McFarland.
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20: I-4 is coming in accident-free, but you do have some stop-and-go traffic to look out for between US 192 and the outlets if you're heading eastbound. The westbound looks good, no complaints. Turnpike is coming in accident and delay-free this morning. 417 is in the clear. If you're heading eastbound on the beach line towards the coast, you're in the green. And if you're heading westbound towards the airport, you're also moving along at a good pace. From the WDBO Traffic Center, I'm Daphne Smith.
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21: 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You can hear him weekdays on Orlando's only live and local morning news show, Orlando's Morning News with Scott Inez. He gets you to work on time. He gets you where you got to be on time. He keeps you updated with the roadways. But here on the weekends on No Passport Required, he transforms. He is now our travel extraordinaire, because Ed, not only does he get you around, but he gets around too. He's been to a lot of places. Orlando, of course, is an international destination, but we have a lot of highlights and landmarks right here in our backyard, whether it's a local hotspot to eat that you like to bring your visiting family to, or maybe it's a little hole-in-the-wall museum or memorial or something that you didn't know about. And that's what Ed loves to bring, and that's why I selfishly love to talk to Ed every weekend on No Passport Required. Ed, where are we going today?
22: Well, and we always like to talk about taking people via the magic of radio to places outside of Central Florida. It could be the Keys, it could be to the Panhandle, places to go check out. Well, with the 25th anniversary of 9/11 coming up, I decided today I'd take you to the Flight 93 National Memorial in Shanksville, Pennsylvania. Now, it's an interesting story of how the government got the property from the property owner. After the crash, the property owner believed that the land now had significant more value to it because of that. And it's outrageous to think that somebody would want to take advantage of this. The government assessed his value at $610,000. The owner thought the assessment should be more like $23.3 million. A bit of a difference. It went to court, and the court-appointed commission concluded that the appropriate compensation for the property was $1.5 million. So well under the $23 million that the landowner originally sought. Unbelievable. You would think that'd be easy. Okay, I understand you want the land. But it took them going to court to get the land and then having to negotiate what the price of that would be.
2: Right. It's one of those things where you would assume somebody may want to do the right thing.
22: Absolutely.
2: Right? For Hank Aaron's 714th home run, you would assume the person would give that back to Hank. I don't know the background. We might need to pull in Greg Rhodes for a sports analogy. But there may have been some litigation behind that. You know, who deserves it? Who's right to that ball? Is it? I'm interested to hear that the property owner in Shanksville, because we know, of course, the two towers that struck the World Trade Center, the one that hit the Pentagon, and then there's that one where the passengers came together to prevent any further tragedy.
22: That's the one in Shanksville.
2: That's the one in Shanksville. And so when that plane landed, when that plane crashed, rather, on the owners of that property, one of his first thoughts may have been, you know, what a horrible thing, but also, how can I make more money out of it? Am I understanding that right?
22: You are correct.
2: Oh,
22: yes.
2: Wow.
22: I think there were different owners in that area, but this particular owner who had a huge chunk of the property, and I didn't save the court case, but it was USA versus 267 acres, something like that. That was the actual court case. It was about the acreage.
2: Wow.
22: And so eventually, obviously, the government, you know, wins. They get the property, and the compensation is a whole lot less than what the owner was looking for to get. Now, when you go into the memorial area, as you're driving on the main road, one of the first features you'll see is the Tower of Voices. It's located just inside the entrance to the National Memorial. The tower is 93 feet tall, contains 40 wind chimes, one for each passenger and crew member who died. The precast concrete tower supports polished aluminum chimes, varying from 5 feet to 10 feet in length in varying tonalities. Really cool to see and actually hear, but you need a good wind to get some sound out of these chimes. When I was there, I did hear some sound, but the chimes are not your household garden chimes. These are much bigger tubes, so they need a much stronger wind to really move. But I was able to hear some of the sound, and that is really kind of cool to hear.
2: Yeah, I imagine it amplifies the ambiance of that area. It really puts you into the, you can feel the memory, the history that happened in that memorial area.
22: Absolutely. That's just one little aspect of it. As you continue on that main road, the design of the memorial has a plain shape of a circle bisected by the flight's trajectory, which is marked by a clearing in the trees. Now, the original design included 40 distinct groves. Each grove was originally planted with 40 trees like sugar maples, red maples, various oak species. Unfortunately, because this land was previously a coal strip mine, the trees suffered from poor soil quality. So by 2024, a significant portion of the trees had died or had severely declined. To address this, the park has removed 700 dead or unhealthy trees since then. And the National Park Service has begun a long-term rehabilitation effort with experts conditioning the soil, adding topsoil. But officials note that while doing all this replanting, it's going to take place over the next decade. It may take several decades before the landscape can fully mature because, again, this land previously was a strip coal mine. Now, the visitor center features a permanent exhibition that focuses on the Flight 93 story within the context of the larger terrorist attack. Visitors can experience artifacts, multimedia, interactive exhibits that begin early on the morning of September 11th, 2001. The building will take you through a timeline of September 11th and the investigation. The exhibit also recounts the story of the passengers and crew members and describes the response and investigation following the crash. The National Memorial Museum store has a selection of educational products and books. The museum store also offers a variety of souvenirs such as postcards, patches, pins, and magnets. Now, the desk has maps that can help you navigate the park roads and trails. You can also talk with the park ranger, find out more about the memorial. Ranger staff can provide an overview and options for visiting the memorial. There's a walkway for visitors, from the visitor center rather, that can take you outside with two walls flanking the path clad in polished white granite and the flight path walkway paved with black granite. At the end of the path, you have a second floor view overlooking the surrounding field. From the visitor center, you can take a paved path that takes you all the way to the Memorial Plaza. That's where you'll see the Wall of Names, composed of 40 panels of slabs of polished white granite, 8 feet tall, each inscribed with the name of the 40 passengers and crew. The path along the Wall of Names takes you to a gate. Beyond the gate is the impact site, a field planted with wildflowers and a hemlock grove beyond. Now, you'll also see along the walkway a black slate wall that marks the edge of the crash site where the victims are buried. One feature of the wall is a 17-ton boulder. Or I should say one of the features of the field is a 17-ton boulder, which was moved to that position to mark the approximate point of impact and the final resting place of the flight's passengers and crew. Victims' families requested that the crash site remain sacred and close to as natural as possible so that it would have an undisturbed state rather than building an elaborate monument directly over where the bodies were going to be buried. So it's really an emotional thing to go visit and to, especially if you went through it, to hear everything again, because in the visitor center, they do play a broadcast from TV that you get to hear as it happened. Many people today, young people, are learning about this through school. So we've now gotten to the point where you have a significant portion of the population that was either barely around when this happened or were not even born. And it's a great place to take them to have them learn a little bit more about what happened on that day.
2: Right. Yeah. It's a really fascinating area that I was unaware of the intricacies of this memorial. Did you touch on the Tower of Voices? It looks like in 2017 that there was construction began on the Tower of Voices, a 93 foot tall tower.
22: That is the one with the wind chimes.
2: Right. Okay. Yeah. Wow. That's 93 feet in honor of course, Flight 93 that went down that day nearly 25 years ago. Thank you so much, Ed Torrence. You got more on this one, or are we ready for break?
22: We can go ahead and take a break, and when we come back, I'll talk about some areas where you can commemorate 9/11 closer to home here in Florida.
2: Thank you so much, Ed Torrence. No passport required. A history lesson today. History and a memorial for, you know, a lot of the things that happened in our country that are worth never forgetting. We got more No Passport Required coming right up on WDBO.
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4: In 1803, the United States of America made one of the most important decisions in its history. The Louisiana Purchase doubled the nation's size overnight, opening vast land for exploration, settlement, and growth, paving the way for a country that would span coast to coast. I'm Scott Inez, and that's your America 250 moment on WDBO, Orlando's news and talk.
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21: 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Usually on No Passport Required, we like to highlight some fun spots, some places you can go to make some memories with some friends and family. Maybe it's a local diner. Maybe it's a hole in the wall that has the best enchiladas or something along those lines. But this episode, we wanted to set aside this episode to where you can remember a pretty massive day in American history. Of course, next Friday is September 11th, the 25th anniversary since that day on 9/11, 2001, where, you know, the two planes struck the two towers, the one plane struck Pentagon, and as Ed highlighted in the previous segment, a plane went down, brought down by the resilient passengers of Flight 93. And there's a memorial in Shanksville, Pennsylvania, where you can go and see and hear some of the stories, highlight some of the people on that plane that prevented further tragedy on that day. So again, if you go back and tune into the No Passport Required section in the rapport section on the website. We like to put those websites there, put those episodes there so you can go back and listen if you want to find out a little bit more. So the first episode was a Pennsylvania memorial, and now Ed wants to highlight some places you can go and remember that day that are a little closer to home.
22: Yeah, if you want to pay your respects closer to home and you want it to involve a piece from New York City and the World Trade Center, we do have some places where that is possible. In Windermere, they have a 9/11 memorial where a piece of the World Trade Center steel was recovered and is incorporated into that memorial. in Longwood, they have a steel fragment putting into their fallen heroes memorial in front of the local police station. In Winter Park, there is a dedicated first responder tribute monument that uses some of the steel outside the Winter Park Public Safety Facility. Winter Garden also displays a structural steam bill located at the Winter Garden City Hall. And at the Kennedy Space Center, they actually have a 9/11 memorial at Fire Station Number 1. I don't know if that is necessarily available to the public to go visit, but just wanted to throw that in as that's part of the greater Orlando area. And obviously, you can go to many different areas to remember, but these specifically, I just wanted to throw out for people who wanted that little something extra, because they do have something extra. They actually have a piece from the World Trade Center there.
2: Right. This day means one thing to all of us, but also everybody has a different memory of that day. Some of our younger audience, as Ed said last segment, they're reading about it in the history books. The same way I read about Pearl Harbor, the same way I read about the JFK assassination. Those tragedies mean something different to me, who learned about it in a textbook, versus people who were there.
22: Absolutely.
2: You know, on November 22nd, 1963, when JFK was assassinated in Dallas. People were there. They watched it. They can still feel that moment. And that's how I feel about 9/11, right? I remember being in school and then everything changed that morning. I was in seventh grade, so I was a little unaware of the magnitude, but I remember it. I remember coming home every day and my parents watching the news. I remember my teachers were saying words I never heard that day because they had their assumptions of who was to blame. And also I remember the way the country came together in those following weeks. You know, in these times right now, we can be a little divided amongst where you sit politically or in, you know, many, many topics, right? It can be a pretty divided time right now. Those few weeks following 9/11, it was all America.
22: Oh, absolutely.
2: There were flags everywhere. Everybody, at least from my seventh grade point of view, of course, I mean, I may have had some glasses on that I couldn't see the adult part of the situation. But we were all together. There were flags everywhere. You know, we all came together for candlelight and memories and stories. And we were all watching the news together. And it wasn't as divided as some would say it is right now. And so there are people now who are reading this in the textbook and they might not have that. So that's why Absolutely. These memorials are so important, to allow people who were not around or who were too young on that day nearly 25 years ago to see what America can do when we come together for something.
22: Absolutely. I mean, nobody ever loves going through a tragedy like that. But to your earlier point, the unity we had as a community, it didn't matter what you looked like or where you were from. I remember talking to people after my work shift that day at a local restaurant, and we were all friends. I mean, that wasn't the usual way you would interact with complete strangers, right? But we were all talking to one another. We were all united. We were all one. And I suppose you could say that was one of the best things that came out of the tragedy immediately after, was how we were all one. All the differences were put aside.
2: Yeah, it's a really, really interesting time. And the fact that it's nearly 25 years ago is fascinating to me, and I'm sure, you know, fascinating to others as well.
22: But now I will move on to something else to try to end a little bit more on a more uplifting note. And that is to talk about something that we've got going on. It started on August 27th. It's going to last until November 21st. Now, this is one of my favorite festivals that we have here in Central Florida. And I know a lot of times we don't talk about the parks, the attractions we have here, whether it be Disney or Universal, because we try to do something different. But this one's just so good. You got to go and check it out, because what they have there at Disney's Food and Wine Festival, this lasts all the way until November 21st. So you've got a long time to take advantage of this. And my favorite part of this whole showcase is that it happens at Epcot. So you already have your world showcase of nations there and the different foods that they have. But now they have kiosks of other foods from around the world. So a sampling, you've got Australia there, which there's not a pavilion for Australia, but now you do. They already have the pavilion for Mexico and China, but now you throw in a kiosk for India or the Swiss Alps or throw in Spain. And you've also got one for just funnel cakes. I know it's not necessarily a nationality, but hey, you've got one dedicated to that. Another one for hops and barley, Greece and Belgium and so many different countries there. Brazil, I've tried some of these. Oh, Hawaii. Hawaii is another good one that you can try. So definitely want to check that out. This is at Epcot, the Food and Wine Festival that they have every year, running all the way through November 21st. Definitely check it out if you have a chance to do.
2: We talked about how Orlando specifically is an international destination of cuisine.
22: Yes.
2: You know, I mentioned before, it always fascinates me that I had an African-themed burrito a couple of months ago.

0: might work for somebody else and what doesn't work for you in Australia, it definitely works for somebody else, right? And so the ability and the flexibility to pop into the entire world's menu right there at Epcot.
1: And you have the drinks from the different nations as well, which is also really interesting to try, because you've got the food from Australia. You may have a native beer or a wine from that country as well that you've never tried before. So it really does take you around the world. And that's the part that I love. Now, it's not just that, like I talked about, there was one kiosk that's going to be about funnel cakes. So they will have different foods. Another one might be just about cheese, but they have all these different types of food, and it's just great.
0: Thank you so much, Ed. I remember there was a sake branded sangria in Japan a couple of years ago when I went. And again, that is a melting pot that I want to explore more of. On a day like this, you know, just a couple of days before the 25th anniversary of 9/11, the fact that everybody can come together for something like this, whether it be, you know, a festival and something we're so proud of here, the international theme parks, or the memorials that can be found throughout Central Florida to remember that day 25 years ago. That's some of the things you can find right here in your own backyard. This is No Passport Required. We'll catch you next time on WDBO.
2: From ABC News, I'm Chuck Severson. There may not be a nuclear deal with Iran, says Energy Secretary Chris Wright this morning, as negotiations with Iran have so far not been successful.
3: There may not be a nuclear agreement. It may be simply destroying their capabilities to do it. An agreement may await a next administration in Iran. We simply don't know that.
2: Wright on ABC's This Week was asked how to stop Iran from getting a nuke bomb.
3: They built a massive missile infrastructure to manufacture missiles, which you see them firing today, but they don't have the capability to build more missiles. We are degrading their capacity to develop nuclear weapons and ultimately to deliver them if they develop them.
2: The energy chief acknowledging the oil tankers flowing through the Strait of Hormuz is two-thirds of what it was before the war. Iran's top negotiator says in a social media post on Telegram that from now on, any transgression against the interests and security of Iran will receive a faster, heavier, and more painful response. Iran and the U.S. attacked each other's ships yesterday, no casualties to the U.S. military, which says it disabled or destroyed three Iranian oil tankers. Ukraine President Zelensky greeting U.S. diplomat Steve Witkoff and President Trump's son-in-law, Jared Kushner, this morning in the capital, Kyiv. The two met yesterday in Moscow with Russian leader Putin. Some Americans are already making decisions. ABC's Olivia Rubin.
4: Even though Election Day is still technically 2 months out, voting is already beginning. Ballots were already mailed out in North Carolina. But it comes as President Trump is still trying to restrict mail-in voting used by nearly a third of Americans in 2024. His executive order is still making its way through the courts, leaving a lot of uncertainty with the clock still ticking.
2: An eastern German region voting today in an election that could bring to power the first far-right state government in that nation's post-World War II history. You're listening to ABC News.
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5: And it's already feeling very warm out there around much of the area. Now we will be tracking some better rain chances over the next few hours. A few thunderstorms are possible, with heavy rain being the biggest threat. For Channel 9 Eyewitness News, I'm meteorologist Daniel McFarland.
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6: You have some I-4 eastbound and westbound delays to look out for. I-4 eastbound delays from US 192 to 535 and I-4 westbound delays from the Beach Line to 535. The Turnpike is coming in accident and delay free. 417 is in the clear. If you're heading eastbound towards the coast on the Beach Line, you're in the green, and westbound as well, you're looking good. From the WDBO Traffic Center, I'm Daphne Smith.
4: 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Common sense. It's not so common anymore. That's why we need Scott Inez more than ever. It's time for Inez Says.
0: Happy Labor Day weekend. Welcome to Inez Says on the weekend. I am Scott Inez. Thanks for being here. I host Orlando's Morning News here on WDBO. It's always an open invite. Join me for the show every weekday. We have all your breaking local news, weather, and traffic 5 to 9 a.m. right here on WDBO 107.3 FM and AM 580. And make sure you join us on Tuesday morning when we have a chance for you to win $1,000. It's WDBO Pays Your Bills First Chance. On Tuesday, comes your way at 8 o'clock. We also do it at 10 a.m., 12 noon, 2 p.m., and at 5 o'clock in the afternoon. We'll start it up again on Tuesday. All right, let's kick it off this weekend with a conversation I had this week with the sheriff of Osceola County, Chris Blackman. This after the state of Florida decided to shut down so-called flock cameras on state roads. It's an SS podcast number 995 on the front page of the WDBO app. Yeah, get the flocks out of here for now, anyway. The Florida Department of Transportation announcing on Monday it is revoking all permits and licenses provided to law enforcement agencies to use those license plate reader cameras on state roads. It's a big decision. The state citing concerns about misuse, privacy, surveillance. So agencies that currently have the cameras installed will have 30 days to remove them. FDOT saying it will remove any devices that remain after that deadline. The department is also immediately stopping approval of all future requests to install license plate readers within its jurisdiction. And the state saying the rapid growth of the technology, combined with concerning reports of misuse by law enforcement, data privacy concerns, and surveillance schemes, prompted this action. And you sort of saw this coming last week when Governor Ron DeSantis came out and criticized these license plate recognition systems. And this is a bitter pill. It is a bitter pill for Florida law enforcement because these flock cams have proven to be a valuable tool in catching bad guys. We heard from Volusia County Sheriff Mike Chitwood saying that these LPRs have helped them solve violent crimes. They've saved lives. They found missing people. They've recovered stolen property as well. And he says they've arrested murderers because of these LPRs. They've arrested armed robbers, burglars, road rage shooters, hit and run drivers, sex offenders, and child predators, all thanks to the LPR data. And yes, for law enforcement, there's no doubt it has been a great tool, but there have been a few bad actors within law enforcement who have misused this system for private use. We've heard about the people who have used it to check up on ex-girlfriends and whatnot. And of course, Florida does not want to become a surveillance state. The governor said so earlier this week. Governor DeSantis says, we want to continue being the free state of Florida. And he's absolutely right. We don't want to become a surveillance state, even though, yes, private companies are basically surveilling us 24/7, especially with our phones and other systems that we rely heavily upon. But you could tell after the governor raised his concerns about these flock cameras last week, it was just a matter of time before something was done, and it took only days to do it. Now, earlier, I spoke with the Osceola County Sheriff, Chris Blackman, and while the sheriff says he hopes that these license plate readers on state roads come back soon with guardrails attached to them, Sheriff Blackman also says he agrees with the governor's decision to get rid of them for now. Here's that interview with Osceola County Sheriff Chris Blackman on the Inez Says podcast. Sheriff, I know many law enforcement folks like you are voicing concern about the revoking of these license plate cams. So, Sheriff, if you would, give us your reaction to the decision by the state to get rid of these things, at least for now.
7: Hey, the governor made the right decision, Scott. I stand behind Governor DeSantis. I believe placing the moratorium on the expansion of the ALPRs, it's not necessarily calling it flock. That's just one of many companies, but the automatic license plate readers, you know, across Florida, we got to establish enforceable standards for law enforcement. We got to be held to higher standard without clear statutory guardrails, non-restricted mass surveillance. That erodes the citizens' trust in us, and we can't have that. So are they going to push us back to the legislature to come up with the guardrails? But I believe there's got to be checks and balances in place to make sure that we're using this only for law enforcement investigations. And at no point in time can this become a surveillance state. If so, then the Osceola County Sheriff's Office will not be part of that program.
0: Interesting you say that. We did hear from other sheriffs, including the Volusia County Sheriff, Mike Chitwood, about these license plate reader cameras, Sheriff. And he says that they've been very effective in chasing down a lot of bad guys in Volusia County. What about Osceola County, Sheriff? Have these cameras helped you do your jobs?
7: They do, Scott. We've located some criminals through some burglaries and robberies, some shootings. It's helped us in some cases there. Like, for example, if there was a silver Toyota Corolla involved in a shooting, we don't have a tag number. We could go to the flock database or the ALPR database and look for a vehicle that's silver in color at that time. And then that would help us locate a tag number, which could lead us to potential suspects. We've recovered people that have been missing through Amber Alerts and Silver Alerts. There are good sides to these, and I don't believe this is widespread. I believe this is way overblown, as in the abuse. But it's our job as administrators, the agency, sheriffs, and chiefs of police, to make sure we've got checks and balances in place at our agencies to control our people. And we will. I mean, I can tell you, since I took over as sheriff in Osceola, we have fired 3 employees for misuse of law enforcement database. And that stands today. We will do it again. We will police the police. We step out of line. That's our job. We cannot, again, I'm going to say it again, we cannot erode the trust in our public just because we have these ALPRs and we're chasing our girlfriends or ex-boyfriend or whoever. It's got to be a law enforcement-based function, period.
0: Interesting. Sheriff Chitwood also says that he hopes that these cameras come back in some form, Sheriff, with, as you said, guardrails and regulations with the state legislature. Can you see that happening to where they are back and there are guardrails for the future?
7: I hope so. I think the Florida Sheriff Association won't lobby for that, but we've got to have the checks and balances in place to make sure the public doesn't lose trust in law enforcement. Again, we can't be stalking people through cameras just because if it's related to a crime and it's an investigative tool for a crime, I'm all for it. But once it gets outside of the law enforcement function and it becomes personal, then we've got to have checks and balances in place where we will investigate. And if we find our employees did it, then we need to file criminal charges on them and then terminate their employment.
0: And you mentioned the misuse by law enforcement. Look, there are other concerns, surveillance, right? That's a concern. The whole Big Brother thing is a concern as well. We want to be free here in the free state of Florida. Sheriff Chitwood says, though, those misuse stories are overblown. You just told us about three people you had to fire because of misuse. Well, tell us about your experience. Are other stories of law enforcement officers tracking down, like, say, former girlfriends with this system, are they overblown? What are your thoughts about that, Sheriff?
7: I think it is overblown. I think they've taken a few cases and run with it and magnified it. Again, as I said, we have no abuses of Flock yet or the ALPRs. Flock seems to be the hot topic as if somebody went after it. But they're different companies. But we've had three that's misused our database, and that's illegal. That's a felony in the state of Florida. And we will investigate and charge if appropriate. And we will arrest and we will terminate their employment. And we're going to stand by that. I believe this can be a great tool, but I want to have the legislature put the guardrails in place for checks and balances so they understand right up front, third-party people should not be entitled to this data. This shouldn't be sold to any big box store or any retail company trying to do research on where you're at, what you're doing. You know, your phones follow you every day and what you do. If you don't believe that, start talking about a subject. See if it doesn't appear in your phone in a few seconds.
0: Yeah.
7: But that's not the deal. That's private companies. We're law enforcement. We've got to be held to a higher standard. And Osceola County Sheriff's Office, we will operate. I hope they come back, but they've got to come back with some great guardrails and protections for the public.
0: So in the meantime, how does this affect you, Sheriff? How does these license plate reader cameras now going away, how does this affect you in the interim in Osceola?
7: It could make our job more difficult trying to locate, like I said earlier, Amber Alerts, Silver Alerts. We've had successful recoveries off of that. But again, in our investigations for shootings, robberies, and burglaries, it's been very helpful for us. Again, as I explained earlier, we get a description of a car. We can go through the database during that time frame and look for a vehicle and then find the vehicle tag. And it's helped us extensively solve cases. But I think we got to pause and we've got to put stuff in place to protect the public and build back the trust that we're doing the right thing with this technology and we will do the right thing with it.
0: It's an Ez Says podcast number 995 in the WDBO app. Get the flocks out of here with Osceola County Sheriff Chris Blackman. As we roll along on this edition of an Ez Says on the Weekend, I opine about the weird, wacky world of college football right now. It's an Ez Says on the Weekend on WDBO 107.3 FM and AM 580.
8: Traffic is a mess this afternoon because of a crash I-4 eastbound before Central.
9: Stuck on the highway and wishing you could have avoided the headache?
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0: Welcome back to this Labor Day weekend edition of Inez Says on the Weekend. I'm Scott Inez. I host Orlando's morning news here on WDBO. 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You can join me, Greg Rhodes, Ed Torrance, Tom Terry, Tuesday morning for all your breaking local news, weather, and traffic. Okay, earlier in the week, I put a podcast together on my thoughts about the current state of college football. Let's put it this way. It's not complimentary. It's an Inez Says podcast, number 994 in the WDBO app. You know, one of my former gigs was as a sports talk radio host, and it was at that time, about 7 or 8 years ago, that the winds of change were really kicking up in college sports. More and more media members were sounding off about college athletes getting paid. And at the time, I remember being totally against it and, quite frankly, totally against the tide of what was going on with our audience as well. Most people wanted to see these kids being paid, but I was against it because of a number of reasons. Look, these kids are getting full ride scholarships to some of the best schools in the nation. How much is that worth? $200,000, $300,000, I don't know, $400,000, depending on whether it's a private school or a state school. And depending on how long these kids stay in school as well, they were also at the time getting stipends, which frankly, I did not have a problem with. Major college sports were a full-time job, and juggling academics with that full-time athletic gig, there's not a whole lot of time to devote to earning some extra money. So I didn't mind a stipend. I also talked about the recruiting factor. If you start paying these kids, instead of them going to, say, the best place for them in terms of getting their degrees, they're going to be going to the highest bidders now. And college football especially would become professional football. To me, there was something special about kids going out there and giving it the old college try. And I figured at the time that would soon make way for a pay-for-play system that frankly will change the nature of my favorite game, which was and frankly still is college football. Now, those in the media who wanted these kids to be paid, they're going to tell you, well, look, this is not the 1980s anymore. Some of these kids were making money under the table from unscrupulous boosters, being paid for jobs not performed. College sports, especially football and basketball, have always been shady. Yes, I would agree with that. They have. I've heard stories that will make your hair curl about the recruitment of kids back in the day, but everything I predicted, everything has come true. Now, what I did not see, quite frankly, was the amount of cash being doled out to some of the best players in college football. Take, for instance, this year, that transfer quarterback at Miami this year, Darian Mensah, is making $6.5 million as a quote unquote college student, okay? You have three kids making $5 million a year. Ohio State wide receiver Jeremiah Smith, Oregon quarterback Dante Moore, Ole Miss quarterback Trinidad Chambliss, and then you have LSU quarterback Sam Leavitt, who is raking in a cool $4.5 million. And now, have you heard the latest? Now you have NFL players cut from their teams in training camp. You have these players who had NFL contracts going back to college to play college football. First time ever. Active NFL players returning to college football, or at least trying to. Louisiana court's August 19th temporary restraining order allows 16 football plaintiffs, including Daquan Wright, former Buccaneer Jack Pyburn, Anthony Hankerson, and Wydett Williams Jr., to enter the transfer portal and play in 2026, provided they leave the NFL, terminate their contracts, and repay their professional earnings first. Of course, the ground shifted last week, hours after Wright cleared NFL waivers and reported to LSU. The Big Ten of the SEC adopted rules banning NFL returnees outright. The NFL followed with a memo barring clubs from signing anyone who goes back. So the courts were involved here in this tire fire. And with the players and the conferences in the mix and the NCAA just standing on the outside looking in saying, hey, do you miss us now? College football is in absolute shambles. So let's hear from some of the participants here. Let's start with Missouri head football coach Eli Drinkwitz, who had this to say about the current state of college football.
1: The season's kicked off and we do not know what the rules are. for eligibility. That's embarrassing, man. This is the second biggest sport in college in the world, in the United States. It's the second biggest sport in the United States, most watched sport in the United States. And for us to be operating like this is a complete clown show.
0: Missouri head coach Eli Drinkwitz. Now, the guy who really started this whole thing is Lane Kiffin at LSU. Yes, the dude who went from playoff-bound Ole Miss to LSU last year. Here's what Kiffin had to say about this so-called clown show. Go.
2: I think that situations are different. So, you know, in general, should NFL players come back to college? I believe it doesn't matter necessarily what I believe. That answer would be no. I think there, every circumstance should be looked at differently. This is a very unique circumstance. Again, because I think there's not a lot of education on this, how this all happened. The judge found that these players should have been told and should have known that they were going to be eligible for a fifth year, which every player moving forward, every athlete moving forward in all sports has. And so they should have known that in December when they were making decisions. Had they known that, they would have stayed. They had no eligibility. So this is not many other circumstances that have been discussed over the years about professionals coming back. They did not know they had a year. And so this is just a really unique circumstance that isn't a traditional, you know, just pros going back to college, you know, just because they win a case.
0: Lane Kiffin of LSU. Let's move on to Ryan Day, the head football coach at Ohio State.
3: If there are teams that have some players out there who are cut from NFL rosters that are going to be on other teams, we have to at least consider it and look at it. Do I like anything about it? Absolutely not. But we got to do what's right for Ohio State. So it's sort of a day-to-day thing right now. And like anything, we're just going to try to adapt. But I think we would all agree, maybe not everybody, but that, you know, there has to be a certain point where your roster gets locked in. But whenever I heard that we were in a meeting and someone says, yeah, LSU just got a commitment from the Browns tight end, I said, we are certainly in a different world right now.
0: And look, I get where Ryan Day is coming from here. His job is to win football games with the best players he can find. And if he doesn't sign those former NFL guys, guess what? LSU's going to do it. Indiana will do it. Michigan will do it. The courts are involved. We'll see where this goes from here. But this latest trend of NFL players going back to college is just more proof that chaos reigns. I wish we could go back in time. I wish we could put the toothpaste back in the tube. I wish that we could root for kids who were giving it the old college try. But the truth is, the culture that is being built in college football and basketball especially is one of hired guns, so to speak. It's pay for play. It's very rare today that you're going to find any sort of culture being built in the world of college athletics today. It's pay for play, and that's sad because my fave sport is being tainted. It's not about getting your degree anymore. It's not about going to a certain school because of a love for that school that you grew up with. It's not about a love for a particular coach. It's not about going to class anymore. It's about one thing. What can said school give me? And now you have NFL players going back to college where they'll likely get paid more money than they were making in the professional ranks. It's sad, folks. It's sad what's happened to college sports. Now, guess what? Guess what? I'll still watch. I'll still watch because I'm a moron. I have loved college football since I was yay high, but I feel it in my bones. I feel it because of all this nonsense going on in the sport. I feel my love for the game waning. It's happening. It's happening slowly, but I can feel it. My love for the game is turning. And if I'm feeling it, I guarantee you there are many folks out there who are as fed up as I am. We're not asking to go back in time. All we college football fans are asking for now is some semblance of order. It's an SS podcast number 994 in the WDBO app. NFL players going back to college. When we roll along on an SS on the weekend of this Labor Day weekend, it's my weekly chat with WDBO's very own Brian Kilmeade. Don't miss it. It's an SS on the weekend on WDBO, 107.3 FM and AM 580.
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0: ABC News, I'm Chuck Severson. There may not be a nuclear deal with Iran, says Energy Secretary Chris Wright this morning. Wright on ABC's This Week was asked how to stop Iran from getting a nuke bomb.
6: They built a massive missile infrastructure to manufacture missiles, which you see them firing today, but they don't have the capability to build more missiles. We are degrading their capacity to develop nuclear weapons and ultimately to deliver them if they develop them.
0: Iran's top negotiator says in a social media post on Telegram that from now on, any attack will be answered not in proportion, but faster, heavier, and more painful. Iran claims it hit an unmanned U.S. ship trying to enter the Strait of Hormuz today, that unconfirmed by the U.S. Ukraine President Zelensky greeting U.S. diplomat Steve Witkoff and President Trump's son-in-law Jared Kushner this morning in the capital, Kyiv. The two met yesterday in Moscow with Russian leader Putin. This is ABC News.
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9: And it's already feeling very warm out there around much of the area. Now we will be tracking some better rain chances over the next few hours. A few thunderstorms are possible, with heavy rain being the biggest threat. For Channel 9 Eyewitness News, I'm meteorologist Daniel McFarland.
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10: I-4 is coming in accident-free, but you do have some stop-and-go traffic to look out for between US 192 and 535. Westbound side is still looking good. Turnpike is in the green. Heading over to the beach line, looking good if you're heading eastbound towards the coast or westbound towards the airport. 417 is in the clear, and 408 looks good. From the WDBO Traffic Center, I'm Daphne Smith.
4: 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Because someone has to say it, and no one does it better than Inez Says.
0: Happy Labor Day weekend. Thanks for being with us on Inez Says on the weekend. I'm Scott Inez, your host for Orlando's Morning News, 5 to 9 a.m. every weekday. I hope you'll join us on Tuesday for that and be here Tuesday morning for your chance to win $1,000. It's WDBO Pays Your Bills at 8 a.m. Okay, let's catch up with the hardest working man in broadcasting. You get to hear the Brian Kilmeade Show 9 to noon every weekday on WDBO. 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We strike them overnight, Brian, after they tried to put mines in the Strait of Hormuz yet again. They counterstrike, so back and forth we go. Here, Brian, what do you make? What do you make of all that's going on right now with Iran here?
11: You know, we've been on before, and it felt endless, and I was frustrated. In the past, when we make up bad deals with the MOU, and we got the Iranians want to make a deal, I'm done with that. But I'm liking what's happening now. I thoroughly am convinced Scott Bessent's really getting to the bottom of this. I see the confidence. I have him on today on Fox and Friends. I understand they're making huge headway financially, and the UAE shutting down their banks. They said the right thing outwardly, but behind the scenes, finance guys were still keeping Iran's money. That's not happening. Yesterday, he indicated we found attention, Iranian leaders. We found your money in the Virgin Island banks, and I also see that their retaliation all fell short. While the strait is gradually getting more and more open every day, we waited for their radar to slowly get rebuilt, and when they were just about done, we blew it up again. While I'm trying to find out, we went after IRGC assets and their bases. And they are the evil within the evil empire's leadership. And it looks like one of their leaders is missing, hopefully dead. And I saw the president come out yesterday and say, hey, can we go back to the MOU? Which, by the way, as we've talked about, best deal they'll ever get in their life. They're such idiots. Mm-hmm. They just are so caught up in that rhetoric that they blew it up. They literally blew it up. Went after people in the strait. After all they had to do is let the strait flow. That money would have been, oil would have been down to $65 a barrel. That would have meant like $3.05 per gallon. That would have been what Trump wanted. He probably would have left it in place up to the midterms. And instead, they start shooting at our ships again because they didn't like the fact that we were bringing it through Oman. We follow back, and then we say, let's just tear this thing up. So they want to go back to that. And believe me, if you want to see frustration, if they go back and say, good news, the MOU is back in, it'll blow my mind. Because that means that their money gets unfrozen, and that would be basically fueling terror and just postponing a major attack. So I would actually like to get the IDF involved and get their assassination squad out there and start empowering the people, the Iranian people, to take out the secret police that are hanging their loved ones for taking pictures of unrest. Mm-hmm. That's what happened over the weekend. You have a 28-year-old girl who took a picture of a protest. They tracked it back to her phone and they hung her. I mean, this is what we're dealing with. So when I hear war of choice and, you know, Donald Trump stumbled us into this war and there's no plan, of course there's a plan. What happens is the Iranians have a plan, too. And the strait's slowly going to get back and that pickaxe is going to get bombed. And right now the other sites are being monitored. So you can't say things of, you know, just try to look. I just urge people to look past the politics and make your own judgment.
0: Well, long-term change is the goal in Iran, right? Is there any other politician, any other president who would do what Trump has done? Because you look at the approval numbers right now, they're in the 30s. They ain't good. Inflation, still a big problem. And looky here, here come the midterms in November. Is there any other president who would do what he's doing right now? Because politically, to say it's unwise is an understatement. Is there any other president who would do this?
11: Well, look, he thought it would be shorter, but he cut off his own plan about 3 weeks early when, you know, basically we were inside the five and they came out and they wanted to talk and the president bought it. So that's the only thing I fault him with, but not the objective. I mean, if you're a president, you got to say to yourself, what does it take, you know, to keep the country safe? And some things were unpopular. I'll give an example. He's showing great leadership now in the data centers. I want local control. But we got to build them. So instead of going, oh, my goodness, it's 70% of the people listening to us right now, and I believe this poll is right, are against data centers. Why? Because I don't think they fully understand what they are. I don't think they fully understand that if you're listening to us on a phone right now, if your cloud storage has a certain price for it, and your Apple fees have a certain price for it, and you're playing on PlayStation or whatever you play right to, if you're a gamer, if you enjoyed Netflix last night or Apple TV today, this is what the data centers do. And don't say, well, these are short-time jobs. Yes. And when you build a pipeline, you don't sit there and stare at the pipeline after you build it. You travel with it. So as you build these data centers, these electricians, these pipe fitters, these plumbers, and the construction companies, they're building these. And what are they doing? They're fueling energy of the future. And we have to have a positive future. I'm sure there were people, and I know it's more complicated than this, that were selling horses. So we're really upset when the Model T came in and was affordable for everybody, especially blacksmiths. You know, not many horseshoes needed if you got a car. So things change. And I understand, be wary of it. I don't want them absorbing any jobs. And I look for that rhetoric. I'm not blind and I'm not naive and I'm not just buying it. But the president says we got to build them. 30% approval rating on that. So when you talk about doing things the right thing to do as opposed to the popular thing to do, to me, that's another example of the president. So you got a Republican governor of Texas saying we're freezing. Tom Tiffany running against a Wisconsin governor candidate who is building a data center and going after them. So things are getting blurry. But just understand, for the good of the country, we have to build them. What you should do as a local, as a resident or a local politician, is have hearings on all of it. Where are they building it? Are they taking farmland? Where are they building it? Are they taking fields away from kids? Where are they building it? You know, are they building it in backyards and residences? Of course, if they're doing that, you should speak up. Mm-hmm. We all know that. But just be smart about it and know that this is going to bring permanent tax revenue into your city. And while if it ups your utility rates, that's a violation of the president's executive order. They said you have to bring your own energy to this, whether it's mini nuclear sites or whether it's your own energy source. You cannot up that city, that town's local energy utility costs. The president made that clear. Mm-hmm. So that's another example. Do the right thing. Your president. At one point, you can't just go by the polls.
0: Well, China has created a social media campaign to sway public opinion, right? There are a number of bots out there. And these data centers, I know, I hear it every day on the open mic. Water use is an issue. Energy use is an issue. Is my power bill going up with these data centers in my community? So there's a lot of unrest about these things. But if you get those price increases under control and the whole water use thing under control, I don't understand why anybody would be against it, Brian.
11: Right. Ask this question. Is it going to take the water in my community? No. Well, really, because there's the example, X, Y, and Z, do it. And what happens is, it's been totally overstated about the water. For the most part, they recycle the water. I've interviewed on my Sunday show, for the last 3 weeks, we did data centers. Mm-hmm. And I interviewed these people, they say, yeah, they were building some of these irresponsibly. You know, they just build them, okay? And now all of a sudden, they have all these regulations around them, and they're fine with it. So these ones that are environmentally responsible, you don't use much water. And you recycle the water. So ask the questions and then understand, too, you know, you may not love the mall in your town, but you might like the tax revenue and the things your schools are getting, the fields that are being built, you know, the roads that are being paved, because there's going to be a permanent tax base. I believe in Loudoun County, it makes up, they've had 80% of their tax base is now coming from data centers. They're the most in the country. Mm. So, you know, I just think this is a election issue everyone's getting scared about, and Trump just showed courage.
0: Interesting. Real quick, before I let you go, where are we going with Canada here? I mean, Apple Maps and Google Maps now have joined in. Lake Ontario's now Lake America, and Joe Rogan is saying on his podcast that the president created that as a distraction from Iran, all that's happening right now. Where are we going with Canada right now here, Brian?
11: Well, number one, I did my own research on this because I'm reading the New York Times accounts that Howard Lutnick blew up at Jameson Greer for cutting too good a deal and called up the Prime Minister Carney and blew him up. And I did my own research, got it verified. Let me just tell you, understand, this thing was done. And they came back, and these provinces seem to have let Carney know they're not going to go along with it. Carney knowing how he's benefiting from standing up to Trump is this passive-aggressive guy that comes off cerebral, but he's passive-aggressive. He's a typical accountant, a finance guy. And then he decides to rip up the deal and then make up stories that we had all types of demands. Like, for example, French-speaking Quebec, we have to demand that they run English-language movies. And for the most part, the American side was aghast. So they waited for everything to calm down, realized it wasn't, and right now there are no talks going on. It was explained to me, too, that they were basically, compared to everybody else, getting the best deal possible. All the retaliation, taking American liquor off the shelves and other things, they put up with it for a year. And then Canada says, before we do the USMCA, too, why don't we just, can we revisit this? And the U.S. said, sure, let's do it. And the president said, yeah, get this done. And he thought Friday afternoon this was done. They ripped it up Friday evening. And then by Saturday, the thing was done. So if you think the president created his distraction, it is that basically Joe Rogan's got all the resources. They love him at the White House. Mm-hmm. If he actually wanted to find out the story, all he had to do was call the president. And the president would have picked up the phone and said, Joe, what's up? Do you create as a distraction to get away from the Iran war? It's a joke. Why would you do that? What you want is to land this plane to help Maine and Michigan and Ohio. So that doesn't work to your benefit to do this. Maybe they could have told Canada, we're not talking about a free trade deal. I thought that would have been bad leadership.
0: 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As we roll along on this edition of Inez Says on the weekend, will dead red Texas go blue this November? 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
0: In 1913 in Highland Park, Michigan, Henry Ford didn't just build cars, he revolutionized how the world works. 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

0: Welcome back to this Labor Day weekend edition. Inez Says on the Weekend. I'm Scott Inez. Thanks for being here. Please join me every weekday, Orlando's Morning News, 5 to 9 a.m. right here on WDBO. All right, let's talk all things politics now with the great Eric Erickson. 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It's Inez Says podcast number 997 in the WDBO app. Well, here we are less than 2 months from the midterm elections, and I think one of the most intriguing races is actually in Texas, believe it or not. Yes, the dead red state of Texas, where the Republican Senate candidate Ken Paxton is struggling. According to various polls, Paxton now trailing the Democrat James Tallarico. Most polls show that the race is a dead heat or right near a dead heat right now, with one of the polls I saw this morning showing Tallarico leading Paxton 42-39%. So even with the socialism surge on the Democrat side right now, to say that Republicans are in panic mode about the great state of Texas may be an understatement, because they figure they need the Lone Star State to regain the majority in the U.S. Senate. Here's Senate Majority Leader John Thune this week on with Fox News.
1: I think that I'm hoping the White House will become engaged. Texas is an incredibly expensive state, and obviously one that we need, that we've got to hold. If we're going to keep the United States Senate, if we're going to keep a majority, Martha, with Texas, that is, we absolutely have to win that race. So everybody's all in for Ken Paxton. The primary is over. We're focused now on the general election. But because Texas is such an expensive state, we're going to need the president and his team to be engaged there and to be putting resources into that race.
2: I mean, Tallarico's everywhere. I mean, you go on YouTube, you go anywhere, you're going to see a lot of Tallarico. He's got $21 million versus Ken Paxton's, I think, $1 or $2 million in his campaign coffers. Are you going to be going to Texas personally to campaign for Ken Paxton, especially given the history that you had with John Cornyn?
1: Well, I'll be down there next week. We're all going to be down there for the midterm convention, and yes, be doing things for, on behalf of, and I've done some things already for Ken Paxton. Wherever they want me, I'll be there. You know, we have to win this race. It's not an option. But Texas has 20 media markets. It's about $8 million a week just to be on television, not to mention digital and other types of streaming platforms. And so we're going to need all hands on the deck, Martha, and I think all of our allies out there, including the president and his team, and their resources need to be brought to bear on Texas, because it's not one that we can lose if we're going to hang on to a Republican majority. We flat have to win there.
0: Senate Majority Leader John Thune. Now, earlier, I spoke with our very own Eric Erickson on WDBO. The Eric Erickson Show, must listen to radio every weekday, noon to 3. And I talk with Eric about Texas and other things political in this edition of the Inez Says Podcast. The president predicting yesterday that the war with Iran will be over soon. Now, we've heard that before, but Eric, we are getting sort of drip by drip accounts of Iran's economy really, really struggling now. I know Scott Bessent said yesterday that there are 3 to 4 hour gas lines there in Iran. They'll never admit it over there, but Iran is really getting squeezed right now, isn't it?
3: Yeah, they are. In fact, even our Arab partners are saying there are signs that some of the leadership of Iran is starting to flee the country. There are growing protests. In fact, the other night there was a pro-regime protest, and a group of people conspired to run cars through the crowd and killed a lot of the pro-regime people. The situation is deteriorating, and don't look now, but the situation is deteriorating in China as well because of it. Their gas prices are spiking there significantly.
0: Interesting. Ideally, you'd like to have some group to rise up and take over the country. The president, again, kind of threw that out on social media yesterday. It's easier said than done, but at this point, is that the best case scenario, or is it just relying on these IRGC members and other leaders just to flee the country at this point?
3: You know, a little bit of both. This is part of the real divide in the Middle East, is the Israelis are fine with a fractured, destabilized Iran. The Arab partners actually want a government that can take over. The president lacks faith in the would-be Shah to be able to build a coalition. The only other major party in Iran is vilified by the Iranian people because they backed the Iraqis during the civil war. So there actually is a leadership vacuum of who comes over, unless the Shah can convince the president that he can build a Democratic coalition and just kind of be the figurehead.
0: We'll see what happens there. In the meantime, with the midterms coming up here in November, it's not far away, less than a couple of months now. The president is going to be hitting the campaign trail here soon, and no doubt Texas will be a destination here, Eric. And you think of Texas as a red state, right? But if you look at the U.S. Senate polls right now, the Democrat, James Tallarico, leads the Republican, Ken Paxton. What do you make of that race right now?
3: Look, I got to tell you, people are in the Republican Party are really mad at me for just telling them that Ken Paxton is losing this race. But it's not just me behind the scenes. Even Paxton's staff, I know several of them are telling me that I'm right. He will not campaign. His ads are not hitting the mark. It's an all hands on deck red alert. I mean, you had John Kennedy of Louisiana saying on Fox News, the president's going to need to spend about $100 million just to get Ken Paxton across the finish line. And the question is that $100 million better spent in Texas or spread between Ohio, Iowa, Maine, and Michigan and New Hampshire now, where the Republicans have a real shot at picking up two different seats while protecting Susan Collins?
0: Well, we knew going in that Paxton is flawed, right? I mean, there's no question about that. Did the president make the wrong call in endorsing Paxton instead of John Cornyn there in Texas?
3: Look, I think he did, and I'm not a huge fan of Cornyn, and that kind of gets lost in translation, is there are lots of people who aren't major fans of Ken Paxton or of John Cornyn, but they're like, I mean, he's not a serial adulterer whose staff turned him into the FBI for corruption, who got impeached by his own party. I mean, at some point, do you want a reliable Republican vote for judges, or do you want a dogfight with that you might lose? And Republicans in Texas decided they want to take the chance to improve the seat with the guy who probably is least likely to do it.
0: I saw a poll this morning, Tallarico 42, Paxton 39. So we'll see what happens there. Something tells me that the president is going to spend a lot of time in Texas over the next few months. But the president will be out there on the campaign trail here, Eric. And so far, he's kept most of his super PAC money on the sidelines. You mentioned $100 million. Keeping that money, it's sort of caused some angst within the GOP, hasn't it?
3: Yeah, he really has. They've wanted him to spend more sooner. Now, listen, I actually don't disagree with the president's team here. No one pays attention until Labor Day. Early voting in the earliest states don't start for several more weeks, and those are the states where the Republicans really don't have a shot. So you hold the money until after Labor Day. People are back from vacation. People start paying attention, and you open fire. The question is, what's the message? And the initial message is all about Donald Trump, which is a losing message for the GOP in the midterms, because the people most likely to vote are the ones who don't care for him. You got to remind people that, hey, you may not like our side, but you really hate the other side. And I'm hoping the Republicans pivot to that message.
0: I enjoy taking these weekly snapshots with you and with you being as politically as astute as you are. As it stands right now, what happens, Eric? What happens come November 3rd in the House and the Senate? Do the Dems take over both? Take the snapshot as we stand right now. What do you think?
3: As we stand right now, I think the Republicans hold on to the Senate with 51 seats. I do think they're going to lose North Carolina. Everybody knows it. They're probably going to lose Texas right now. They may actually win Michigan. I think they hold Maine. Ohio is dubious at this point. Iowa and Alaska, I think they win. They're going to lose the House. I am actually in the camp that they're not going to lose it as badly as some people think they are. But I got to tell you, Scott, if the economy goes further south or the president doesn't get on message between now and November, and it's hard for him to do, you could see a blowout in the House. I will tell you, I'm in the minority among a lot of my Republican friends who really know what's going on and see the internals better than I do. They think it's going to be a wipeout of the GOP in November. Wow. I'm actually more optimistic than a lot of my friends in D.C.
0: 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Dead red Texas, going blue. That's going to do it for this Labor Day weekend edition of Inez Says on the Weekend. 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
9: And it's already feeling very warm out there around much of the area. Now we will be tracking some better rain chances over the next few hours. A few thunderstorms are possible, with heavy rain being the biggest threat. For Channel 9 Eyewitness News, I'm meteorologist Daniel McFarland.
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10: There's a closure to look out for if you're heading out Darrell Carter Parkway, both northbound and southbound between Palm Parkway and Regency Village Drive, so avoid that area if possible. I-4 eastbound delays between US 192 and 535. The westbound side of I-4 is still looking good. The turnpike is coming in accident and delay-free. The beach line looks good heading eastbound towards the coast or westbound towards the airport. From the WDBO Traffic Center, I'm Daphne Smith.
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11: 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open mic using the open mic button inside that WDBO app. You can send in your question for maybe a future episode, or a comment, or a compliment, or a criticism, or whatever pops into your mind about what you hear throughout your world, maybe in a conversation between you and a friend. Like, you know what? Chelsea said something about this a couple weeks ago, and that was a great advice. And then you pass that, whatever happens, I love all the anecdotes. Send them in using the open mic feature inside the WDBO app. Again, this is She Means Business, sitting here in studio today with Michaela Nichols, author and public speaker, Chelsea Zerpola with Renewal by Anderson. And Chelsea, we have a guest.
12: We do, and we are so excited to introduce Judy from Life Imaging.
13: Oh,
12: welcome,
13: hi.
12: Judy.
13: Hi, my lady. How are you?
12: I'm doing great. We're going to talk everything health and wellness today. And I think as women, we go fast and we go hard and we don't slow down enough.
13: Mm-mm,
12: I know Michaela and I, we're constantly on the move, movers and shakers. And oftentimes we don't have that, you know, that ability to slow down enough to take care of us, to make sure we're healthy. And I know you specialize in that. Mm-hmm. And we want to learn a little bit about what you do at Life Imaging and your passion for making sure people are staying healthy.
13: Right. I mean, we get common codes and, you know, we can't slow down. We still have to take care of the children. We still go to work. We still push even farther in fourth gear.
12: Yes.
13: So that's what we do. You know, even with the minor things that you're sick with.
12: Yeah.
13: Imagine something more serious, like heart condition or cancer or something. It's it could be prevented.
12: Yeah, and I love, I actually personally got to take the journey with Judy recently. And, you know, Dominic and I have just, we run so hard. And, you know, I turned 50 and I said, I've got to slow down enough, you know, and actually get in there. And I was brave. I was a brave girl. I went and saw Judy and I got the opportunity to go through and actually do the life scan and the heart scan. And it was so interesting how much it tells you down to the detail.
9: Wow.
12: And it's so amazing. And I'm going to let Judy expound on that because it was such a great experience. It wasn't scary. You know, some people are scared. They're like, right, I'm not going to go in that machine. I don't know what it's going to do to me. I promise you, it was the most non-invasive, amazing experience. And I'm one that I can't slow down. That few minutes that it took.
14: You stayed still for that?
12: I stayed
14: still.
12: And it was a few minutes. And I couldn't have no phones or nothing. I couldn't believe it. But I did it. And I was so thankful. Wow. And there was so many little things that I didn't even know that I needed to pay attention to.
13: Right.
12: You know, that made me kind of wake up and say, hey, we got to make sure things are operational here.
9: Wow.
12: So definitely a great experience.
13: Yeah, and it's peace of mind also. I tell people, what you'd rather know today than worry about tomorrow.
12: Mm-hmm. Yeah,
13: I mean,
12: for sure.
13: You can, you know, you take better care of your vehicle than you do your car.
12: Yeah.
13: I mean,
12: you take care of your car better than you do your body. Oh, yeah.
13: You get your oil change, you rotate your tires.
12: Yeah.
13: You can replace that vehicle, you can't replace you, hon.
12: No. And, like, there's so many things, so many stories that you were sharing with me, and I want you to share those stories because I think it's relevant to us just moving and going and not slowing down and not coming from a place of, when do we take care of our bodies? And, you know, what does that even look like? And, you know, I think all of those things I want to hear. I want to, and I'm sure the listeners want to hear, you know, what are some of the benefits and what are some of the things it can tell you?
13: Right. Well, let's start with your heart. You know, it'll give you your calcium score. Do you have any plaque? If you have any blockages? And if so, exactly where it's located. It is so detailed.
12: Yeah, it is. I saw it.
13: Yeah. And normally your first symptom of heart disease is massive heart attack.
12: Wow. So. And you don't even know it's coming.
13: No.
12: And isn't it like sometimes it's genetic and it's not even...
13: Exactly. A lot of it is genetic. You know, you may take after your father that had heart disease, your grandfather. So that's just that you can't control, but you can take care of it.
12: Yeah. Mm-hmm. Yeah. And be preemptive.
13: Exactly. Proactive is so important. So important.
12: Well, yeah. And I think it was interesting for me.
14: No, for women, the heart. I mean, so many women struggle with their heart. I mean, for me, like my heart goes really fast all the time. So it's like, it's scary. And I think knowing, like, I mean, even for me, I'm like, okay, what does this mean? Like, how do you control it? How do you manage it? And then how do you just know? I mean, the whole peace of mind thing, it's like, we don't know what's going inside of us. Now we do, thanks to Judy. But like,
13: that's correct.
14: It's crazy because, you know, like she's saying, we don't tune up our bodies. We just go, go, go. We don't stop. I'm like, okay, yeah, my heart's beating fast, whatever, I'll be fine. And then we just go through it and we don't take the time to see what's going on under the hood, so to speak.
13: Exactly. And look at you, so fit.
14: Yeah.
13: 2% body fat probably. But again, you don't know what's happening on the inside. Yeah. Like you said, it could be inherited that you can't control no matter how fit. Like, you know, we just lost a sports person. If he'd have came in and got scanned, we'd have saved his life.
14: Yeah. Wow.
13: And fit as a fiddle.
12: Yeah. It's crazy.
13: So
12: you don't realize it. And I think time is, you know, we look at time as, it's time is money, time is money. You don't want to slow down enough, but tell them how long it takes.
13: Really?
12: It's very limited.
13: Really? You're 4 minutes in the scanner.
12: Yeah.
13: So 4 minutes versus giving you 30 more years of your life.
12: Yeah.
13: Really?
12: Yeah, it's crazy. Yeah.
13: It's
12: so
13: a no-brainer.
12: Worth it. It's so worth it. When did you like start your passion? Because I know you have such a passion for people, and that's what I love about you is, you know, you have a passion for helping people know and understand what's going on in their body. You know, tell us your story. Tell us how it all started.
13: Well, I've been doing this for 16 years. I, a good friend of mine, started this business in Atlanta, and I helped him with it. And then I moved to Florida, back to Florida, because I've lived here for many years. And my partner and I opened this up, and I told him, he asked, Judy, if you move back to Florida, teach me this business, and let's open it up. I said, only if you do it to save lives.
12: That's right.
13: I said, you do it to save lives. God is good all the time.
12: All the time.
13: All the time. And I'm passionate about that. Mm-hmm. Yesterday, a gentleman I talked to, like when you have a high calcium score, it shows immediately and we read it.
12: Yeah.
13: And I sent the gentleman straight to the emergency room.
12: Wow.
13: He texted me, and I always put in, like I'd put Chelsea life-saving, Bob life-saving. Those are people. Mm-hmm. I call you my peeps. I care. I really care. Yeah, you have no idea. So I have so many life-saving names and numbers in my phone. Well, anyway, he went to the emergency room, him and his wife, yesterday. He said, Judy, I've been waiting 4 hours. They don't believe this. I said, pardon me? He says, they're going to do a CAT on me now. He said, but they don't believe me. He said, they're doing blood work now. I said, blood work will not show blockages. Anyway, long story short, his wife texts me this morning, Judy, you're so right. They put a stent in his LAD, his widowmaker.
12: Wow.
13: I said, I'm so glad he listened to me.
12: Yeah, and fought for his rights.
13: Absolutely. Wow, he was there chills. 4 hours before they even gave him any knowledge whatsoever.
12: And that anxiety of just knowing that there's something wrong.
14: Four hours, that...
13: In the waiting room. And you're there with your image, your results that shows the blockages.
12: Yeah, like it took 900 images of my whole entire body.
13: Oh, yeah. All her
12: on
13: organs.
12: On a flash drive. All of my organs so that I can take it and share it with my doctor, and my doctor can help me through the items that they mentioned.
13: It does all your organs, your lumbar spine, your lymph nodes, everything. I mean, and when it finds something, like they found an aneurysm in my aorta 3 years ago in my abdomen.
12: Wow.
13: If I did not get scanned, I would not be here talking to you today.
12: That's
13: had no
12: so
13: symptoms,
12: crazy.
13: No nothing. But if they find something as minor as, let's say, a kidney stone, it does measurements. The measurements are insane.
12: Wow.
13: And it'll even say what image it's on. Like my aneurysm was in image 212, so my doctor popped that USB drive in, went down and seen exactly where it was, and seen exactly what our radiologist seen.
12: Wow. I know for me, it showed like this little like round, and it tells you how long in my lung. But it said non-calcified.
13: Mm-hmm.
12: This millimeter, whatever, in your lung, just have them check it. Little things. And Dominic had the exact same thing. So, you know, you always think, okay, well, was there something that we, you know, came in contact with when we traveled? Or, you know, you always think about those things. But it was down to the size and if it was calcified or non-calcified. I mean, it was that detailed.
13: Yeah. And you would have to go to 9 different doctors. First of all, get 9 different referrals, have 9 different symptoms, be pushed out months and months and months to give you what I give you in 6 minutes.
12: 6 minutes. It was crazy. And I think that's why I wanted to have her on. There's so many amazing benefits and, you know, the priority of making sure that we're allowing ourselves to understand to slow down.
13: Right.
12: We have to make it a priority.
13: Yeah.
12: We can't. I mean, as I get older, I'm reminded of that.
13: Right. Right? Exactly.
12: That I need to make sure that I'm mentally and physically making sure that I'm making those conscious choices, because again, there's all kinds of things that you deal with every day. I mean, we were just talking about what's in the water and what's in all these things. I'm like, what in the world? And you know, we're tired all the time, or we're this and we're that, and there's so many things that we're ingesting, and you know, we don't know how it's impacting our body.
13: But no, exactly,
12: you can tell us in such a limited amount of time, which is so powerful.
13: I mean, to me, it's a no-brainer. It really is. I mean, if people knew what I knew, they would be wrapped around the building.
12: Wow. Yeah. Well, when I came, it was packed.
13: I know. It was highly blessed.
12: Packed.
13: Yeah.
12: And I think people are just realizing that it's time. Like,
14: And to Judy's point, I mean, you have to get 9 referrals. I mean, I tried to see a doctor, and you're waiting like 6 months, and you're like,
12: that's
14: you could
12: crazy.
14: Be long gone by then. And it's like, if you can have that and help the doctor speed the process along, here you go, boom. I mean, what an incredible blessing.
13: Right.
14: And it's like, this is what you need. Because, yeah, maybe they do the CT, but they needed to do something else. Yeah.
13: Right. I mean, go in. I need you to do a full body checking on my organs for cancer. And all your doctor's going to look like you.
14: He's like, no.
13: You like you have 4 eyeballs. He's like, what? What's wrong with you? You have any symptoms? No. Then why do you want it?
12: That's mind-blowing to me.
14: That's crazy.
12: In today's world, we're so about take this vitamin and you're going to feel this way, and take this hormone and you're going to feel this way. But we're never thinking about, wait a minute, I need a full understanding on what's going on, what's causing these things, right? I'm so excited to be able to have the listeners understand and prioritize.
13: Right, exactly. We take care of everybody, but if we're sick, look at your loved ones. I mean, mm-hmm. they depend upon us ladies. They really That's do. Right.
12: What would Justin or Dominic do?
14: Oh, God. No.
13: What would my Rocky do?
12: Her For real. Her Rocky is so precious. Mm. Her Rocky puppy is the most beautiful thing I've ever seen. And listen.
13: He goes to work with me every day. My patients love him.
12: He's gorgeous.
14: I want to meet Rocky.
13: Oh, Rocky's something
12: Wait till you see pictures.
14: I can't wait.
12: He is so cute.
14: I love fur babies.
12: Oh, he is so cute and such a precious. And he, oh my goodness, made my day. I was playing ball with him and he was running down the hallway. I was probably shouldn't have run around. But I did. And I was like, oh no. Forgot where I was.
14: Well, you know, sometimes puppies can make you feel that way.
13: They do. And I've had a lady, this tech came in one day and says, Judy, Miss So-and-so, her heart rate's too high. We can't scan her. I said, turn the machine off. I went in there and I said, Miss So-and-so, hi, I'm Judy, the owner. I said, how are you? She says, I'm a little nervous. I said, I see that. I said, that's understandable. I said, you wouldn't happen to love dogs, would you? She says, I love dogs. I said, I'll be right back. I took Rocky in there. He plopped up on the table. She was stroking him, loving on him. Mm-hmm. The tech knocked on the window, put thumbs up. I said, your heart rate's down to normal, Rocky, and I'll be right outside.
12: Aww.
13: Yeah. Yeah. So
12: he's so precious.
13: He's special.
12: He's all white, and he has long eyelashes.
13: Oh, and he has so man bun.
12: And a man bun.
13: Yeah.
12: So cute.
13: Yes.
12: Oh, no.
13: Have you seen Brody on TikTok?
12: Yes.
13: Okay, he's a white Brody. Him and Brody, when I, you know, because I have a office in Deerfield, him and Brody go to the same groomers down there. So,
14: oh, my
13: yes.
14: That's cool. Kind of famous.
13: So they're like chocolate and vanilla ice cream.
12: Precious.
13: Yes.
14: So, Judy, I'm curious because I haven't seen, you know, what it's like to get. So, is my whole body going in? Like, how does that work?
13: It is open if you're claustrophobic.
14: Okay. Because I get super claustrophobic.
13: I as well.
14: I'm like,
13: your head's sticking out, your arms are sticking out, you can kick your feet. No, awesome. It's just like a donut, whatever is scanning. It covers. So it's like a donut.
14: Okay.
13: So if you're claustrophobic and you leave all your clothes on.
14: You just put my worries at ease.
13: Exactly. And leave all your clothes on. The only thing you'll have to remove is your necklace and if you wear a belt. Other than that, stay completely clothed.
12: Wow. And then it tells you to hold your breath for a couple seconds and then let it out and it talks to you and tells you what to do.
13: Right. It's just.
12: It's amazing.
14: That's amazing. How does it make you feel to be able to not only save lives, I mean, some of the stories, that just must make you feel...
13: Oh, it's amazing. I love what I do. It's not a job. It's a passion. And like I say, I love my peeps. I do. I love them. I go out and I talk to them and I get them to laugh. Because I love people. There's nobody I can't talk to. I never meet a stranger. And my business partner, he always says, oh, everybody loves Judy.
14: What a horrible problem to have, Judy.
13: It is. But I'm blessed. I love what I do. It's a passion. I do it to save lives, man. And boy, do I save lives. Yeah, but there are some people that I had a very, very close relative that I seen him on Father's Day and I begged him to come in and get a scan. Bullheaded as he would be, he says, I just had full physical, had my blood work. Judy, I'm fine. 2 weeks later, had a massive heart attack and died. When I went straight to the hospital, his wife was screaming, Judy, why didn't he listen to you? And I kind of blamed myself. I should have stuck my foot up his gluteus maximus a little bit more.
14: Yeah, tell him it's
13: But
14: God.
13: Yeah, but if he'd have got scanned, man, he would be here today. And it devastated us. So if something happened to you, imagine how many other people it would affect. Because it's affecting the heck out of me.
14: It's that ripple effect, right?
13: Exactly,
14: yeah.
12: Because we just think it's about us sometimes, right? But when we take the time to realize all the people that depend on us and all the individuals that you impact day to day.
13: Right, and I tell people, quit being stubborn. If you don't want to do it for yourself, do it for your loved ones.
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3: 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They fitted me with those Good Feet arch supports, and I can only tell you this, I feel better. 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
12: Hi, Chelsea from Renewal by Anderson. 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It's rooted in the belief that a successful business should be the force of good. And Renewal Cares is designed to give back, to support sustainable practices, to give back to our local communities, and really help the well-being of our overall community. 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Our community involvement is extremely important to us. It's at the heart of Renewal Cares. It's a strong emphasis, again, in community involvement, and we actively participate in local charitable activities, everything from being able to help our local veterans to being able to be a part of breast cancer awareness. So if you're out there and you love being a part of the community, I really encourage you to find a local charity, find something in your local community and get involved. not only from the perspective of giving back and maybe finding a veteran to support or being a mentor, being an example to other people in our city, but also making sure that we're continuing to gain and share great knowledge across so many wonderful people in the Central Florida community. So as you hear many times, my voice on Renewal by Anderson and all the different things that we do, I wanted to make sure to share our investment in our local community. We're at most events. 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We're a very active part of the American Cancer Society across the nation. And we really are looking for opportunities to give back to, again, our local community. 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
2: ABC News, I'm Wayne Cabot. Today, the Trump administration asked the U.S. Supreme Court to intervene. Lower court has struck down federal efforts to restrict voting by mail. Request coming as some states already sent out the ballots. On ABC's This Week, Energy Secretary Chris Wright defending the administration's actions in Iran as both sides attack oil tankers and the price of gas stays high.
4: We're still in a conflict, for sure. The United States Navy is there to reduce Iran's ability to cause trouble, but they're doing everything they can to cause trouble, and the United States' capabilities to deflect that have continued to grow.
2: Secretary Wright contending that the U.S. has the capability to outgun Iran for as long as it takes. Ukraine President Zelensky met in Kyiv with U.S. Peace Envoy Steve Witkoff and Jared Kushner today, who sat down yesterday with Russia's Vladimir Putin. Witkoff saying he's very encouraged as the war drags on. This is ABC.
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9: And it's already feeling very warm out there around much of the area. Now we will be tracking some better rain chances over the next few hours. A few thunderstorms are possible, with heavy rain being the biggest threat. For Channel 9 Eyewitness News, I'm meteorologist Daniel McFarland.
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1: There's an accident to look out for. US 192 eastbound approaching Ponciana Boulevard that has two right lanes blocked. So far, I-4 is coming in accident-free. Just those delays to look out for eastbound between US 192 and 535. The turnpike is looking good so far. The beach line looks good heading both eastbound and westbound. 417 is in the clear. Some construction to look out for. 436 both northbound and southbound between OBT and Line Drive. From the WDBO Traffic Center, I'm Daphne Smith.
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15: Welcome back to She Means Business here on WDBO AM 580, always streaming inside your WDBO app. We got Chelsea Zarpola with Renewal by Anderson, Michaela Nichols, author and public speaker. And if you hear a segment on this show and you come in the middle of one, maybe you're joining us 10 minutes ago and you missed the beginning of the awesome segment we had. We're joining here with Judy, with Life Imaging. And you want to go back and hear that whole segment. All the episodes you hear are also on demand in the on demand section. Find the She Means Business section and just go ahead and listen to that. We got it all there for you. Or if you want to join the program, you can go ahead and send in your open mic inside the WDBO app. Chelsea?
12: We are so excited to be joined by Judy. She was telling us some amazing stories, but also the importance of the knowledge, right? The knowledge of making sure that, you know, as women, as individuals, that we slow down enough to take care of our bodies and to know what's going on inside of our body. You know, if you were to think about the biggest misconception of what, you know, body scanning or the process that you take them through, kind of what are some misconceptions that people think of that keeps them from coming and taking care of themselves?
13: Right. Or a lot of them will relate our CT scan to the, bless your heart, MRI scans. Everybody knows how long you're in that scanner, the noise, the claustrophobic, yeah, and everything. I can't do it. I mean, I just can't do it. I almost pass out. They put something over my face. I can't do it. No, but our scanner is open. The most simplest thing ever to save your life. It takes 3 to 4 minutes.
12: Yeah, it's amazing. Yes. I did it and I couldn't believe it because I thought for sure that I would, you know, be panicking, right, or feel like had to, you know, unclothe everything. You don't. You keep your clothes on. Right. And I think it was, for me, it was the most simple step for me on my health journey. Because again, I don't slow down. I'm busy. I'm running around. I'm doing all kinds of things. And, you know, it took that kindness and Judy saying it just takes a few minutes.
13: Exactly.
12: It takes a few minutes.
13: When I go get a mammogram, oh, we all know what that's about. Whew. Oh, this is nothing like that.
12: No. I wish.
13: Exactly.
12: That's like torture in the nth degree.
13: Oh, my goodness. Only men had to do it. Yes. But
12: that's crazy.
13: But we have to take care of our health. That's what it's about. That's it. I mean, we're leaders here.
12: Absolutely.
13: We really are. We're leaders.
12: Yeah.
13: I mean, a lot of people depend upon us.
8: Yeah. And with that said, I mean, is there ever too young of someone that you would see? Because, I mean, like, I'm in my 20s. I mean, what on average do you see as far as, you know, people who come to see you?
13: Normally 25 to 75, even 85.
8: Wow.
13: So 25, yes.
8: Jeez.
13: Yeah.
8: Yeah, because, I mean, going back, it's like you can look, you know, fit as a fiddle on the outside, but you never know what's going on. And I mean, you give people a baseline. Like, how incredible is, I mean, mm-hmm, yeah, maybe I haven't been to my primary care, whatever,
13: right,
8: but you're giving us a baseline to know our current standing when, you know, the doctors aren't looking for that necessarily.
13: Exactly. I mean, it's the unknown that's the scariness. So, I mean, why not come in and get scanned and peace of mind, man, peace of mind's everything.
12: Mm-hmm. Absolutely.
13: And like I said, when you get sick, even from a minor cold, you can't stop. Mm-mm. Lord forbid you have a heart attack.
12: Yeah.
13: Then I mean, you're really come on, out. Look what your family.
12: Yeah.
13: It would devastate them. And I hate to say it, who would take care of them?
12: Yeah. Because I think naturally as women, we're the caregivers and we're the keepers. And, you know, we want to take care of our kids.
8: Yeah,
12: we want to take care of grandkids.
8: Brain.
12: We want to, you know, yeah, we want to get it all done. And we pretend sometimes how we really feel because we don't want to disappoint them.
13: That's right.
12: And I think
13: even
12: that's
13: when
12: us
13: we don't
12: core,
13: feel good,
12: right?
13: We don't slow down to make them worry about us.
12: Yeah. Mm-hmm.
13: Yeah.
12: And I think that's for me what was so eye-opening and so important is, you know, we're really, inspiring other women leaders, right? Or people in general in our city. We have so many individuals that'll call in and or will see us and say, we heard your show and we love it. And when's the next one? We had somebody call into the call center the other day and they're like, we heard the show for the first time and we want more, you know, so they told them, you know, go to WDBO or go to the app. And so it's nice that we can share not only our experiences, you know, because I did get an opportunity. I'm so thankful for it. But it allowed me to have that baseline, like Michaela talked about, so that I can preemptively meet with my doctor. And I have all the scans and I didn't have to go to 10 other doctors, but I didn't have to get referrals. It was all right there. And it really allowed me to think more clearly, because like you said, having not the knowledge of what's actually happening oftentimes can play a trick in your head, right? Am I really sick? Am I really dying? What's really going on? This level sets it all because it tells you exactly what's there. And it actually on the reports, it tells you line by line the items that you need to get checked with your primary care. So it's not like it's just like I didn't know what to do. Judy walked me through every one of the items because some of it's scary, right? You're looking at it and you're like, what does this mean? Right? But she took it line by line and really explained it to me and allowed me to go, okay, this makes sense and I can go see this doctor and he's going to figure it out and you know, this one and that. And it was very, I think for both Dom and I, we were pleasantly pleased with how quickly the results came.
13: Right.
12: And so when we did see it, we were like, Judy, what does this mean? And I was a good girl. I did not put it in ChatGPT for ChatGPT to tell me. I was a good girl. I waited patiently and Judy told me exactly what I need to do. But I love knowing.
8: I mean, knowing it's got to be everything.
12: Yeah. And it came within a couple days, like the heart scan right away. And then she went through it, but it just a couple of days and a full report comes to your email and it breaks it down line by line by line. Right. Every organ.
13: It does your organ, all your organs, your lumbar spine. Unremarkable means it's fine. So you want to see a lot of unremarkable.
12: A lot of those.
13: But yeah, I mean, you know, it's the most simplest thing ever. And a lot of times you feel bad and you go to your doctor and your doctor says, you're fine. You're fine. Let me do some blood work there. But you know your body better than anybody, correct?
12: Correct.
8: That's right.
13: So why are we letting people tell us what they think?
12: Mm-hmm.
13: It's your body.
12: Yeah, and
13: take control.
12: Absolutely. And I think that's half of all of us. Yeah, we took the blood and we're fine.
13: Oh,
12: but that's not telling you the whole story.
13: No, I lost a loved one, just had blood work, and I begged him to come in. And he wouldn't do it. He said, I'm fine. I just had blood work. My doctor said, I'm good. 2 weeks later, he had a massive heart attack and died.
12: That is crazy. And you're hearing that more and more.
13: More
12: I had a friend
13: at a younger age,
12: too. Way younger age. And same thing. You know, he wasn't feeling right or whatever. And he went and did one of his, I don't know if it's, you know, he's in accounting, but one of his clients or whatever said, hey, you're going to be in Chicago. Do a light scan, do an image scan. And he's like, I don't need that. And sure enough, he was in Chicago, got it done. And come to find out, Widowmaker, they immediately put him in the hospital. Yep. Like that same day.
13: Right. That's what happened yesterday. A gentleman I sent straight to the emergency room, which he sat 3 hours out in the emergency room before they brought him in because they didn't believe him. Then they did a cath on him. And they said, oh my gosh, yes, your Widowmaker, the LAD is 90% blocked. They put a stent in.
12: Wow.
13: And he says, Judy, thank you for saving my life. I said, you have to put your foot forward and tell them, this is my report. I am staying till you see me.
12: Yeah.
8: Wow.
12: Yeah. And that's crazy. Emergency rooms should know.
8: Yeah.
12: Right?
8: You would think.
13: Yeah. The emergency room down by the office, I have a great nurse that I contact. And I tell him, I said, I'm sending Mr. or Mrs. So-and-so in there. Honey, she says, we'll get them straight back. I have connections. Oh, yeah, I do. And she does. She gets them straight back and takes care of them and everything. Yeah.
12: Wow.
13: Because a lot of people believe. I was just looking at a home. And the gentleman says, you sound familiar. And he had heard me on the radio.
12: Yeah, yeah.
13: And he says, so you're life imaging. I said, what do you do? He said, I'm a cardiologist. He says, I get so many reports brought in. He says, your report is amazing, Judy.
12: That's
13: he says,
12: awesome.
13: I cannot believe this is available to the public.
12: That's amazing.
13: Yeah,
12: it makes you feel good.
13: It does.
12: Because you know you're saving people. You're saving lives.
13: Yeah.
12: You're such a blessing. There's so many wonderful attributes that I think that the public doesn't know that they need to.
13: Right. nobody knows it's out there, hardly. Uh-uh.
12: They don't. No. I didn't even know until I got to see you that day. Right. And we were, I don't know, at somewhere, some event.
13: Yeah.
12: And you know, uh-huh. She said, you better go in there and talk to Judy. And I was like, oh my gosh. And so I did. And she's like, come on. We're going to go do the scan. And I'm like, Dominic's never going to do that thing. And then I told him, I said, you don't have a choice.
8: Who went first?
12: I did.
13: She did.
12: the brave one?
13: I did. Yeah. And then I took him in there and he watched it. So he'd seen how simple it was.
12: Yeah.
13: So he stood behind the CT tech and seen exactly her laying down and how simple it was. He said, but that is the easiest. Mm-hmm. We didn't even have 2 minutes, 3 minutes to talk. We were still gossiping when she got out.
12: Yeah.
13: So, yeah.
12: And that's like, the fun thing.
13: Yeah. Exactly. He couldn't believe it.
12: Wow. And then they hand you in your hand within a second the USB drive with your 900 images of every piece of your body. It's amazing.
13: Yeah.
12: Like, it's life-changing. And I think for me and for Dom, because, you know, he literally, you know, as you get older, you know, and listen, he loves to have his little snacks.
13: Well, you know, we all wait till we get older, and that's when the wheel falls off.
12: Yes.
13: It really is. I mean, come on, think about it.
12: You gotta do it early on.
13: Yeah, exactly. So, you know, peace of mind knowing, I tell people I'd rather know today than worry about tomorrow.
12: Yeah.
13: Common sense, isn't it?
12: Yeah. Wow. Yeah. Absolutely. I agree.
13: Yep.
12: Well, I am excited.
8: I am.
12: Michaela's next.
8: My brain's already going. It's like, and you think about the people you love, and I'm like, oh my gosh, like they need to know these things because, you know, like my dad, so he was, you know, dealing with cancer, and it's like, how, you know, what do you do? Like, you go to all these things, there's so much fear, but like, what an incredible gift to have a look that they're not giving you.
13: Right, exactly. I don't know what type of cancer your father has, but...
8: It was skin.
13: Oh, skin. So,
8: yes.
13: Okay. And see, that's the thing. My father passed from melanoma. I have melanoma. I've had it removed 3 times.
12: Wow.
13: So that's why I make sure to get scanned once a year.
8: Yeah.
13: And that's why I said 3 years ago they found that aneurysm in my aorta in my abdomen. And if I didn't get scanned, I wouldn't be here talking to you.
8: Wow. That's crazy. Yeah, the aneurysm things. Oh, my gosh. That's crazy. You can see that.
13: Oh, it's amazing what we can see.
12: I'll show you. Oh, I'll show you my report so you can see it.
13: It's really cool. I love what I do. It's such a passion. I care. Gosh, do
12: you're going to have us working for you before you know
8: Yeah, I know. I'm like,
12: we're like, let's go save lives.
8: I know. No, seriously.
12: I can market anything. Love that.
13: Like here, I'm fussing at a couple of you saying, get in there and get scanned. I've got it. Let's go. Get in there.
8: Whoa.
13: Bring you and your spouse in. If you don't, I'm going to come get you.
12: Yeah. Justin needs to get in there.
8: Oh, yeah.
12: That'll be good. Ooh. They're all little stressies. Our fellas are little stressies.
8: Well, and especially men. Like, he's the first guy to skip go. I mean, he's needed to go to the dentist for calling him out like 8 months. I'm like, go.
13: Of course.
8: And, you know, if I don't set it.
13: Remember American, well, you probably don't. I know you do. American Gladiators back in the day. Well, Steve came in and got scanned. His wife drug him in, and he's still fit as a fiddle. American Gladiators, they was, you
12: big
13: know,
12: boys,
13: oh,
12: yeah. I remember.
13: And saved his life.
12: Wow.
13: He did a commercial for us with us, and says, Judy, he says, my wife drug me in there, and I'm so glad I finally listened to her. Of all the one times I listened to her, it's then, and we saved his life, man. Yeah.
12: Wow.
13: Yeah.
12: I'm sure there's thousands of testimonies. Thousands. I'm sure.
13: There's so many. I could write a book. And I have what you call the Wall of Life.
12: Write a book. I love that.
13: I have what we have. We call Wall of Life. You've seen.
12: Yeah.
13: People give testimonies on how we saved their lives. I get it printed up and it's on the walls. It's called Wall of Life. All in my office.
12: I love that.
8: Wow. That must be just so inspiring to see every day.
13: It's great. It's just great.
8: Wow.
13: It's great. Yes,
12: it's
13: I love my peeps.
12: Little things, and it's. I love that you say peeps because it means something to you.
13: Yeah, it does. Yeah.
12: Right, it's a personal thing.
13: Yeah, and I give people my cell number. I'm telling you, I've got it better going around the city than being on the men's bathroom. I'm kidding.
12: Oh my goodness. It's all around.
13: More people, when there's an issue, I give them my cell number. I write it big and bold. I said, you call me at 2 a.m. I don't care if you need to cry, whatever, but you text me, call me, let me know. And I follow up with them. I send them flowers when they get home from surgery. I stinking care.
12: No, I know you care. That's why I wanted to have you on.
8: The world needs more of that.
12: Yes, and she's an inspiration.
8: Truly.
12: And we were just talking about, you know, mentors and people that and help us be inspired, and those that we can call and cry to, or those that, you know, because all of those things, I don't think that, you know, as women, we have enough of that.
13: Right.
12: Of that
13: the support.
12: Just support
13: within
12: and
13: within each
12: and
13: other.
12: Encouragement.
13: Absolutely.
12: And love. And all of that is so powerful. And I think, you know, we were talking about earlier, the little things get in your head, and before you know it, it's a huge stumbling block, and we can't move forward because we got foggy brain and we can't figure out what is the next move? What
10: right.
12: can we do? Because we're paralyzed in fear.
10: Right.
12: This allows all of that to go away because you can get ahead of it.
13: Yes.
12: And you can know exactly what's going on.
13: Exactly. Like I said, peace of mind.
12: I love
13: peace
12: that.
13: Peace of mind. Yep.
12: Well, last piece of advice, if, you know, I know what you're going to say, but last piece of advice for those that are kind of teetering, not sure if they want to do this or do it or yes or no, or what would a nice tip be for them?
13: Nice tip is if you're bullheaded and really don't want to come in, look around the people that are around you that love you, your kids, your mom, your dad, your aunt, your uncle. If something happened to you today, how do you think all them would feel? So quit being so selfish. If you're scared, whatever, don't want to know, look around you. Because I'm going through that right now, and it's bad.
12: It's hard, yeah. It's hard. Well, we love you, girl. We are so thankful. I know it's been a hard ride, but you know what you do? You save lives, and you care, and you love. And I love that about you, and thank you for what you do.
15: And I can tell you firsthand, she cares too, because I have not, I had my the opportunity, the privilege to work with Judy in some interviews in the past. And the second she saw me, she said, "Now I know you have my number, and you have not called me to schedule your appointment yet." So I'm going to get onto that, Judy. I appreciate that.
12: She's going to come get you.
15: I know.
12: She's
15: going to
12: find
15: it.
12: You.
15: I can feel it.
13: I know where you're at, baby.
12: Yeah. She's going to come knock on the door and say, "Josh."
13: They'll say, "Security."
15: There you go. She's filled with love. So thank you so much, Judy. Yeah. And we got Chelsea Zerpola, Renewal by Anderson, Michaela Nichols, author and public speaker, and Judy from Life Imaging. That's lifeimagingfla.com. Thank you so much for listening to another great episode of She Means Business. Maybe you know somebody who has worked with Judy's company at Life Imaging. If so, send an open mic in about what that service meant to you, and we'll play it back on a future episode. Thank you again so much for listening to WDBO. It's She Means Business. We'll catch you next week.
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15: 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We've been dedicating this hour to, you know, just all things wellness, all things physical being, all things exercise, fitness, mental health. And we want to continue that conversation for this last segment, talking about personal growth.
12: I think half the battle in all of us being successful is making sure that we're taking the time. My time in the morning, personally, is that 4 a.m. slot. I'm an early bird. I don't want to,
8: girl, I'm asleep.
12: I want to take that hour and I want to listen to my podcast.
8: At 4 a.m.
12: At 4 a.m. I feel like that is the only way for me to really make sure that I'm taking it in when my mind is the clearest.
8: What time do you go to bed?
12: You know, early.
8: Or like how early 10. Are we talking? 10? Okay, 10. I go to bed at 10 and I wake up at like 7.
12: That's okay. Everybody, it's different. Like I don't really need the sleep. Like my body doesn't need that sleep and I don't know why. So I'm up at 4 like it was 9.
8: Oh my God, you're like right? Justin. He wakes up, he's like ready to go. I'm like, you need to chill out.
12: In the world, let's go. I'm excited.
8: Can you share that with the class? Because I need to get, I used to get up at like, you know, 4:30 every day, but then I would just be like I straight up like need my sleep.
12: I think it's just, I have a really good bed.
8: I love important. My bed. It
12: That's
8: is.
12: Important.
8: That's like an important.
12: If you have a quality bed, you're going to get quality sleep. And I really feel like being intentional. That's, hey, I'm done at 10 o'clock. I'm in bed. I don't care what's going on in the world. I don't want to watch the last piece of the NBA game. I literally need to slow down so I can be ready for the next day. And I start every day the same. And I listen to this amazing podcast. I can't even remember the name right now, but it's the most innovative things within the marketing space. And I listen to it every day. And it's stuff that I'm like, who knows about that? And then Angela brought up Claude, and Claude is something that they're focused on an AI platform for publishing. And it was interesting because that's one of the concepts around, you know, this, it's called marketing against the grain, but it's all of these unique concepts of, and not that I get to use them today, but it's something to help my mind think in a futuristic way.
8: Wow. Yeah, I feel like I need to listen to whatever podcast you're listening to. I am like so old school when it comes to these things. Like I'm like, your girl likes to read a book. Like I want to like hold a physical book.
12: Nothing wrong
8: with
12: that.
8: No, nothing wrong with it. But like, I feel like I could learn so much more faster if I just like listened instead of like scrolling on TikTok. I could be more productive listening to a podcast getting ready, because like when I'm sitting there doing my makeup in the morning, sometimes I'll listen to like, you know, a cool, I get like inspirational things on TikTok, but I feel like I could probably do better if I was listening to a podcast while I apply my face. You know, like you so a little, it's a little
12: it,
8: choices.
12: And then it makes you think, and I do that with my makeup, same thing. And it makes me think differently. It makes me feel like I'm having that personal growth moment or personal growth hour, because I take an hour to listen, and it really allows me to open my mind so that when I am knee deep in it all, I feel like I can sustain it. It's weird. It's like it's my preparation to open my mind for the things that are going to happen during the day.
8: Wow.
12: So it's like it wakes me up. And it maybe it's just that, it's not maybe that particular podcast. It's just the fact that I'm taking in information that's new. So it's allowing my mind to open up and wake up so that when 8 o'clock comes or whenever my day is going
8: hard, I've been awake for hours at that point.
12: And then I can perform.

0: and some of the tips and tricks that these experienced women in the workforce have gathered over their years. We got Chelsea Zerpola with Renewal by Anderson, Michaela Nichols, author and public speaker. We have the She Means Business Show right here on WDBO.
1: From ABC News, I'm Wayne Cabot. It's a timeless American tradition. Labor Day weekend ends, hardcore campaigning begins. Think you've seen a lot of that so far? Just wait. This year, there's an unknown. Today, the Trump administration asked the Supreme Court to weigh in after a federal judge blocked the federal moves to restrict what a third of us did in 2024. Vote by mail. Some states have already mailed out the ballots ahead of the midterms. There's no end in sight to the war in Iran, and President Trump had recently characterized the conflict as small potatoes. Both sides are attacking oil tankers in the region. Iran continues to say it is ready and willing to fight the U.S. indefinitely. Former Secretary of the Air Force Frank Kendall tells ABC's Martha Raddatz on This Week, reasons for the U.S. to instigate the war were never clear.
2: What I don't understand, frankly, about the Iran war is what advice was given to the president that led him to start this conflict? Aside from the fact that he never got approval from Congress to do it, the results of the initial strike have been about as one would have predicted. The illusion that the Iranian regime would suddenly fall and this would be a very short conflict was not one that's been held by anybody else until now.
1: Hoping to end the war in Ukraine, U.S. diplomat Steve Witkoff and President Trump's son-in-law Jared Kushner meeting today in Kyiv with President Zelensky, yesterday in Moscow with Vladimir Putin.
3: At a joint appearance at the Kremlin after their talks, Witkoff thanked Putin for endorsing a no-attack policy in Moscow and Kyiv so that the Americans' visits could be safe. And
4: we were sitting outside just now, me, Jared, and Carol, and then Yuri joined us, and we were all talking about when we retire, we'll have all these incredible stories and incredible memories, and yours will be right at the top of it all.
3: The Witkoff-Kushner visits come as Russia and Ukraine have escalated air attacks.
1: ABC's Chuck Sievertson. 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
8: And it's already feeling very warm out there around much of the area. Now we will be tracking some better rain chances over the next few hours. A few thunderstorms are possible, with heavy rain being the biggest threat. For Channel 9 Eyewitness News, I'm meteorologist Daniel McFarland.
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9: There's an accident to look out for. US 192 eastbound approaching Ponciana Boulevard that has 2 right lanes blocked. I-4 eastbound delays between US 192 and 535. Turnpike is looking good. The beach line is in the green. Sand Lake Road, both eastbound and westbound between OBT and Orange Ave, there's some construction to look out for there. From the WDBO Traffic Center, I'm Daphne Smith.
7: This hour was paid for by the host and does not reflect the opinion of WDBO. Spanning the Pacific to the Atlantic and the heartland of America. From the Great Lakes to the southernmost point in the U.S., this is Guarding Your Nest Egg with Mike Lester. 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
10: Great to have you along for Guarding Your Nest Egg with Mike Lester. I'm Cheryl White. And Mike, a couple of big overview stories to start off Guarding Your Nest Egg this week after we talk about what you've been up to for the last 7 days or so.
11: 7 days? I mean, that's very specific. You want the play-by-play?
10: No.
11: For each?
10: Just wondering if anything super interesting happened to you you'd like to share.
11: First of all, my glasses always half full, Cheryl. You know, I'm not.
10: That's true.
11: I'm a very optimistic person. Yeah, I don't know. You know, I had a

0: a nice week. The previous weekend was pretty good. Well, I was sharing with you prior to the show, and this is kind of silly, but I was talking to a friend of mine, and he had an old beat-up skid steer, and I don't know if everybody knows what that is, but it's I feel like doing things yourself. It's good to have around. And, you know, he's like, I got this old skid steer I'm not using, and he goes, do you want it? I'm like, absolutely, you know. He's like, well, what are you going to do with it? Like, I don't know. I'll figure it out. But, yeah, so I'm kind of looking forward to that. I mean, I've got some property, you know, I can just go drive around and, you know, lift things and cut down trees and, you know,
1: well, I didn't even know what that was until you told me. I was like, oh, yeah, I'd love to drive that.
0: Oh, absolutely.
1: How
0: fun. It's basically like a tank, little tank with a bucket on the front. And legit, I have some things I've been meaning to do just when it comes to some land clearing and all. And so I think, I mean, I don't have it now, but supposedly I'm going to have a John Deere skid steer. I'm not trying to do a John Deere commercial, but I'm going to have a John Deere skid steer here pretty soon.
1: That just makes work fun.
0: Why do I get excited about lawnmowers and skid steers and stuff like that?
1: I don't know. Why do I? I don't know.
0: I love it. I love it. Yeah.
1: Yeah, so, I do too.
0: Well, that was my week.
1: Okay.
0: That's what it is.
1: Well, all right then. So let's get into those stories I mentioned. And one of them is that the Trump administration announced an agreement with the Venezuelan government on Friday to develop some of Venezuela's oil reserves.
0: Yep.
1: So that's a pretty big deal.
0: So not just what's going on in the Middle East, right, in the Strait of Hormuz, but it is a big deal. And, you know, I think we've been very focused on the Middle East, but it wasn't that long ago, right? We just had this big transition down in Venezuela, and not everybody's paying attention. But if you're paying attention, you're wondering, well, what's going to come out of that? Because the resources in Venezuela, not just oil resources, which, by the way, are the largest, I think, in the world. I think it's more than Saudi Arabia, apparently.
1: Wow.
0: Which is a really, really big deal. And just because of political government situations down there, they refine a very, very small percentage, even if they're, you know, number one, I think, or even number two in the world for reserves. So, yeah, it's pretty strategic. I don't think we're going to see it in markets right away because it takes a while. But if you take a look at the type of oil that they have, again, I'm not in the business, but I do know that there are different types of crude oil. And we're actually uniquely, when I say we, as the United States, we're uniquely capable of refining their oil because it's the same type of oil that we typically get in the Gulf states, right? So the stuff that's coming in the Gulf of Mexico. So it's pretty neat, right? If you just sit and you wait and you let the dust settle, what's going on? Well, a relationship with Venezuela, who happens to have, you know, if not number one, the number two oil reserve in the entire world, and we happen to have a good business relationship. I mean, that is good, not just for our economy, but the world economy, economically. And then, you know, these things that people are worried about right now, which is, you know, obviously the price of oil, not just oil, the gas when you go to the pump, and how does it affect the economy? It's something that's very real that, Cheryl, if you fill your tank once a week, you see it, right? So when they do the polling, like what are people upset about? Well, one of the biggest things would be gas. It doesn't matter if you have a small tank or a big tank. I don't know, a small tank might be 18 gallons. A big tank might be 40. Regardless, you can see the difference at the pump. So it's something
1: Absolutely. That's
0: very,
1: yeah,
0: very tangible for people when they take a look at it. But that relationship is, it's a big deal. And if we get that done and we don't have the reliance on the Middle East, which obviously there are issues there that I think are going to work themselves out, when you do what we do and you help people with their money and you manage money and people are wondering, well, how does this affect me in long term? What can I do to either protect myself from that volatility or benefit from potential investment options moving forward? Those are the conversations we need to be having with people because it's literally staring you in the face. And most people just kind of like, well, I don't really know what to do about it. So I'm going to ride it out or maybe just get an electric vehicle, you know, kind of deal. But the reality is if you had a relationship with an advisor or advisors that can help you independently in that situation and say, okay, well, you know, what might happen 3 months or 6 months from now or a year from now based on that? What about opportunities when it comes to investing? I mean, Cheryl, in the past, we've done investments based on WTI, which is, you know, basically West Texas crudes. There are investments in oil you can do to benefit. And I think a lot of people out there maybe the people that are listening are in a situation where they're just sort of settling for options that somebody told them about, but they are curious, right? They see stuff in the news and they're going, well, how does this impact me? And then, you know, good or bad? And then is there a way to benefit from it? So to me, this is good news. It's not that there's not going to be volatility, but I think we're on the right track. I like it.
1: You know, according to Fox News, and that's where I saw the story, huge deal, and how that translates is yet to be established, but it does seem like good news.
0: I think overall it's good news. But again, try to forecast how this affects us all moving forward. So if you're in a situation where, you know, a lot of situations, one situation is, okay, well, you know, I go to work, I put money in my 401k, they match me, they don't match me, what have you, but you're just putting money into a retirement account. You know, maybe this does give you lift on your portfolio. Maybe you're invested in the Dow Jones or the S&P or something like that. So if things go well, you're doing well. But also if things do poorly, you're doing poorly. So maybe you're riding it out. But Cheryl, there's also another way to look at it, which is, all right, well, I want to participate in markets moving forward, but what are all of my investment options and what is my risk reward? So we have to take a look at everybody's situation and also their portfolio and just try to figure out, all right, well, here's your goal, but what's the most efficient way to accomplish the goal? If somebody came to me, Cheryl, and they said, well, this is how much I need to make on my money. So that's a relative term. I would immediately ask them, well, is that, you know, if somebody said, I need 8%, I'd be happy with 8%. I'm like, okay, well, there's no such thing as an investment that will pay you 8% every single year guaranteed, right? It just doesn't exist. So once we pivot away from that, and by the way, if somebody told you that, they're not being honest with you, but it doesn't exist. So how does an average rate of return of 8% affect you, right? Or an average rate of return if it was 10 or if it was 6, right? So you have to take a look at what all of your investment options are and just figure out what's the best thing for you. Because I think most people are in a situation where, all right, I want the best rate of return I can get, but I would like to minimize risk to get there. And I think for people that are retired or close to it, that makes a lot of sense, obviously. But, you know, we also talk to people that, you know, maybe they worked for another company or, I mean, they've got money set aside for retirement. They still want the efficiency in the portfolio. So you just have to be careful. And I do think that there's this, I mentioned before, Cheryl, you know, my glass is always half full, you know, I'm an eternal optimist, but I think this is good, very good moving forward, but we have to find a way to navigate it. And the best way to figure out your personal situation is to do an analysis of your portfolio. Where are you at right now? Where is that likely to take you? But then also, what are all the investment options are that you have? Because it's hard to tell all the stories on the radio. But at the end of the day, we talk to people every single week that'll say, well, if I had known that, I would have done that a long time ago. And I get it, right? Because I would too, right? We're having conversations with people about what we would do if we were in their situation. But the information is really, really important. And so people have to be careful. There is no silver bullet secret sauce, but knowing what all of your investment options are and then going back and having somebody help you make informed decisions is extremely important. And too many companies out there, Cheryl, we both know this, will try to steer people in a direction because that's what their company does, whether it's good for the person investing or not.
1: And let's talk about options for a second, Mike, because not every option is right for everyone. And that comes out of the comprehensive financial plan, doesn't it?
0: Well, it really does. It comes out of the comprehensive financial plan. It also comes out of just the fiduciary standard that we're under. So the idea of having conversations with individuals that are, you know, maybe they have a current advisor or maybe they've never worked with an advisor before. But the way the fiduciary standard is supposed to work is we sit down. We have a conversation, we do analysis of your portfolio, and we take a look at all the investment options that are available to you. Again, it sounds like a broken record, but that's how it works. And regardless of whether or not you work with a fiduciary, if there were 10 options that would satisfy your need, meaning you said you wanted a certain amount of risk or a certain amount of income, if there were 10 options, the fiduciary standard says of those 10 options, the fiduciary has to present you with the best of the 10. Right. So it's something that you might not even know about at the time. Mm-hmm. And if that's why I keep talking about, like, we're looking at all of the investment options that are available. Now, our job is to help people not just make informed decisions, but if there's a way for us to help you do better than you were doing on your own or your current advisor. And then we, you know, net of our fee, you're doing better and you're more confident and everything else that goes with it, then it's a good relationship. If we can't do that for you, there's really no reason to work together. So we got to be very, very careful, right? If you're retired or close to it, or frankly, if you've set aside money, there are plenty of advisors that would like to have a conversation with you about how to invest it. The problem that I see with the industry in general is, you know, there are a lot of companies that want to put you in products that pay them commissions. There are a lot of companies that want to, it's a lot of things, Cheryl, I don't want to get into it, but it's just the efficiency of it.
1: Mm-hmm.
0: So where I would, you know, say that we are, and not just the radio show, but also having conversations with people around the country, is if you would just like to have a conversation with a true fiduciary, I mean, certainly we have a business model, but our business model is efficiency. Let's take a look. Let's do an analysis. Let's do a financial plan for you. Complimentary. By the way, along the way, if you need estate planning, we'll do that complimentary, but it's analysis, it's income planning, it's tax planning, it's complimentary estate planning. If we do all of that for you and at the end of the day, there's not enough value, I just hope that you feel like the time that you spent with us was valuable because you get the analysis, you get the comprehensive financial plan, you get the complimentary estate plan, you get all of that. So I want to make sure that anybody who calls or sits down with us, they feel like, all right, well, whether or not they decided to work with us, at least they feel like their time
1: mm-hmm.
0: was beneficial to them. Because that's how I would want to do something. It doesn't matter, you know, what happens in my life. If I'm in a situation, whether I decide to work with somebody or not, I want to make sure that it was beneficial and there was a value to the relationship. And too many times people get sold. Nobody wants to get sold, Cheryl, right?
1: So no, you do not.
0: You do not. It doesn't feel good. But having a conversation with somebody that might know more about financial planning, you know, than you, because that's not what you did for a living, with no strings attached, I think is the best thing that we can do for our listeners.
1: And let me give you the details right now. 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
2: 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Now, back to Guarding Your Nest Egg with Mike Lester, the founder of Talon Wealth.
1: Guarding Your Nest Egg with Mike Lester. I'm Cheryl White. Mike, let's talk a little bit about some of the retirement pitfalls, or at least some pitfalls that are potentially dangerous to your retirement savings
0: account. I feel like we're always talking about retirement pitfalls. I bet there's a website out there called Retirement Pitfalls.
1: There might be.
0: Yeah.
1: You know why? Because it's really important. That's why.
0: I know it's important, but I feel like it would be a scare tactic. But I don't know. Are you going to bring up the pitfalls, or am I going to bring up the pitfalls?
1: I'll bring up some, and then you can add your expertise, okay?
0: Or let's call it an opinion.
1: Okay, your opinion. So One of the problems that I saw in a recent article on Yahoo Finance, by the way, was overspending in those first few years. You know, you've waited a long time for retirement. You made a whole lot of plans, and sometimes executing those plans requires a pretty sizable chunk of dough. You know what I'm saying? So sometimes you can easily overspend in those go-go years. That's what they call them.
0: The go-go years, huh? Mm-hmm. Yeah, I've heard that. All right. So, of course, right? There's more to that than, you know, just the surface level. Okay. So don't spend too much up front because then you won't have enough in the end. I think that's fairly generic.
1: Right. And obvious.
0: And obvious. But I think a better way to have that conversation and something that we use just daily at the office would be, first of all, let's figure out what your expenses are. I know it's really, really boring, but it's an important number. And everybody's number is a little bit different. But, you know, Cheryl, I like round numbers. So let's just say that your expenses were $10,000 a month. Now, let's define what that means. If your expenses are $10,000 a month, that's different than income of $10,000 a month because we got to get through the taxes and then also inflation. We don't want to leave that out to net the $10,000. So if you need to spend $10,000, we have to come up with a way for you to be able to earn on your portfolio and whatever other sources of income to net you after taxes and inflation this $10,000 year after year, regardless of how long you live. So that's one part of it. So once we have that number, then let's figure out how much we can spend. So this idea that spending too much early on probably means you didn't have a plan in place or a written plan. It might mean that you didn't have an understanding of your finances and what you need to do long term to make, which is really where we come in, right? I mean, people ask that question. Well, how much could I spend to not run out of money? Well, we could show you that, right? That you could see that in the plan. Or somebody comes in and shows us what they are spending, and then we do the planning and the analysis, and turns out they could spend more. But it could also come back where what they're spending isn't sustainable in retirement because they're spending more than it's going to last. And that kind of goes back to your question, well, what if you spend too much early on? Now, spending too much early on has a lot to do with something called the sequence of the returns in your portfolio. And although we can always look at average rates of return, so if somebody's taking a look at returns in a portfolio, if I said, okay, at Talon, we have a portfolio that averages 8% per year, net of fees, right?
1: Mm-hmm.
0: If I'm referring to a portfolio averaging 8% net of fees, that's not what it pays every single year. It means some years it pays more and some years it pays less. I guess earns more, earns less, but the reality is the average is 8. But it's not a fixed return. And so when it comes to the sequence of those returns, if you're pulling more out than you're making early on because the sequence isn't in your favor, you wind up working with less money in the future, right? So we can all kind of, you know, 1 + 1 = 2. We can do the math. I mean, if you're spending more than you're making, your principal is going down, and now you have less to earn off of moving forward. So in a perfect world, if we had to look at the sequence of returns, your returns would be very, very high in the beginning, right? When you're pulling money out, and you're pulling out less than you're making. And at the end, it wouldn't matter as much, but that's not the way it works. So there are a lot of ways around this, Cheryl, but if we can define what you want to spend or need to spend in retirement, and then we go back and look at your sources of income in retirement, and then we take a look at your portfolio, and if we take a look at all of the investment options that are available, we're going to come up with a plan that can answer that question. So I just don't think it's necessary. I know people are making this mistake, spending too much early on. Not only did they not have an understanding of how their portfolio could work moving forward, the reason they didn't have an understanding could be because they're just spending more than they should. But it could also quite possibly mean they don't understand what their investment options are, or they're just not invested correctly. And that's where we can come in and help out.
1: Absolutely. The number you can call if you'd like to do that now is 407-606-6000. That's 407-606-6000. That's how you reach the team at Talon Wealth Management. You can also go online at guardingyournestegg.com, and we'll talk about the complimentary comprehensive financial plan in just a moment. Mike, there are a couple of other things on that list of potential pitfalls. Mm-hmm. For example, overlooking economic changes.
0: Sure. Changes in an economy are problematic, but everything we've seen in our economy up to this point is that things are going very, very well.
1: Mm-hmm.
0: Things can't go up all the time. I think President Trump had a big issue moving in that there was an economy that was largely built on government spending when he came into office. One of the things that he had to do to keep that economy running was to get this back to, you know, just fundamentally businesses doing well. And he's done a good job of that. Could there be a little bit of hiccup because of, you know, people kind of pull back in spending? I mean, pulling back in spending is referred to as a recession, right? If it happens for enough months in a row. But when it comes to investing for retirement, we just need to be able to take a step back, forecast, you know, what could potentially happen, look at what all the investment options are. So, you know, I always like to share some kind of cool just ideas. You know, I spend all this time on the show each week talking about understanding what all of your investment options are.
1: Yes.
0: And I realize that sometimes that's kind of vague, you know, because people like, well, Mike keeps saying there's all these investment options I don't know about. And there are, right? There's options I don't know about, right? But it's my job to help people that are retired or close to it. So we're fixated on investments that help people retire or close to it. And so I always feel like I want to try to deliver some ideas and just kind of put some stuff out there that's, you know, maybe something you haven't heard of, kind of a little unconventional. But I can say that, you know, our clients that are looking for income are not as concerned about this volatility because we've put them in investments that provide the income with protection of the principal. And when I say that, I mean, we don't do annuities. We're not selling products. We're just internally. When I look at this volatility, I'm going, okay, there's an opportunity. This volatility in markets and this volatility in oil and everything else is providing opportunities for clients, whether it's growth or income. But if somebody's not helping you identify those opportunities and you're just sitting back and, you know, kind of hanging in there, I mean, if I'm looking at my portfolio going, you know, right now thinking, oh, wow, if markets crash, I got a problem. It's just not a good place to be, right? Mm-hmm. I mean, obviously, nobody wants to be there. I'd rather be looking at it saying, all right, well, if markets crash, I have a plan. Or if markets crash, I'm working with a financial advisor that's already taken the steps necessary to help me with that. But what if markets don't crash and, you know, this is just a blip and then it keeps going up? Again, there's a lot of very positive things going on. A resolution in the Middle East is potentially huge economically for the world. The things that happen in Venezuela between, again, all the natural resources and everything else is potentially huge. What's going on with Cuba is potentially big. I mean, there are a lot of good things if you read between the lines. And I think we need to be certainly positioned to protect ourselves, but also positioned to take advantage. Locking money up in an account right now out of fear, you know, it's something that some people might gravitate towards. But if you're fearful of markets and the economy right now, don't just settle for the bank or what have you. I mean, I'm happy to have that conversation as well. There are plenty of safe ways to invest that don't involve settling for a fixed interest rate at the bank or a fixed interest rate with an annuity or something. If we're helping you make informed decisions, even if that decision is, hey, I didn't like what you had to say, I don't want to work with you, we still provided information to lead you to that decision. So that's why the financial planning and the analysis is all complementary with us. I mean, we realize we're not everybody's cup of tea, and that's okay. We're also not going to press what we do on you. We're going to show you what we do and how we do it, and it's yours to take with you. Well, we're happy to work with you if you want to. But then also, we're talking to people week after week that are concerned about estate planning. So that's things like wills and trusts. So a part of our process is we'll also not only provide you with all of the investment options, right, that are available to you to help you make an informed decision. We'll do the analysis and plan and give you a second opinion, third opinion, or even a first opinion if you haven't had one. But if you're not up to date on your wills and trusts or you don't understand whether you need one or not, we'll do that for you complimentary as well.
1: 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So that's what makes you different. One of the many things that makes you different. 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I hope you'll stay with us. 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Guarding Your Nest Egg with Mike Lester. 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
9: ABC News, I'm Wayne Cabot. A third of us vote by mail, and with the midterms 2 months away, the Trump administration today asked the U.S. Supreme Court to overrule a judge who has blocked federal moves to restrict how the states can send out these mail-in ballots. Some states have already sent them out. In Ukraine today, hoping to end the war, American diplomats Steve Witkoff and Jared Kushner meeting in Kyiv with President Zelensky, and yesterday in Moscow with Vladimir Putin. Here's Witkoff.
10: We came here, and I think we really feel good about what has happened in the conversations in Moscow and now the conversations here.
9: Iran may never agree to end its nuclear program, says Trump Energy Secretary Chris Wright, telling ABC it may simply be destroying their capabilities. Germany may be on the verge of its first far-right state government since World War II. Exit polling out of today's election in Saxony-Anhalt shows the anti-migrant party AfD with a fat lead. This is ABC News.
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11: And it's already feeling very warm out there around much of the area. Now we will be tracking some better rain chances over the next few hours. A few thunderstorms are possible, with heavy rain being the biggest threat. For Channel 9 Eyewitness News, I'm meteorologist Daniel McFarland.
7: 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Triple Team Traffic.
12: Orange County this afternoon, you're going to be dealing with a disabled vehicle on eastbound I-4 approaching Conroy Road, and a new accident on your westbound State Road 528 commute at McKelley Road, and heavy congestion pretty typical at the 528 until the 527 and the 482. From the WDBO Traffic Center, I'm Zach Wagon.
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1: This is Guarding Your Nest Egg, of course, with Mike Lester, the founder of Talon Wealth Management. And I join Mike each week to talk about planning for retirement. And in the last segment, we were talking about some of the potential pitfalls to your retirement savings. One thing that people sometimes do, Mike, I don't know, I could or could not be guilty of overspending from time to time. But in retirement, there are some big ticket items that a lot of retirees say they wish they had never made. So I have a list of those.
0: Is a boat on there?
1: A boat is number one.
0: All right.
1: But
0: look at that.
1: Maybe that wasn't proper planning, because a boat
0: is more. For the record, I haven't seen that. I intentionally don't do it because I want my first reaction to be genuine. But boat makes sense. And as a boat lover myself, I can completely understand.
1: Yes. Well, I do love boats too, but they have a lot of things attached to them, like storage and
0: it's a whole thing.
1: And things like that.
0: It's hard to make money on a boat. And there's a lot of costs and expense and insurance and fuel and maintenance. And it's a whole thing. Okay, so boat.
1: Yes, a boat is number one. Number two is resort living.
0: Oh, really? That's interesting. Because that's a big deal. I wouldn't have said that. Is there a reason for it? I mean, just the expense of it, I guess?
1: I guess. This is a list from AARP, a survey that they conducted. So number three, and this totally makes sense to me because it seems like such a good thing. And then, after the initial, excitement wears off, you're left with an RV. And again,
0: That's kind of like a boat.
1: Kind of like a boat. And again, you have to find a place to put it and
0: they depreciate, you have to put it, and then it's, I've, gosh, lots of lots of clients, lots of conversations, lots of RVs over time. I mean, I could see how we could get a little optimistic about all the places we're going to go in our new RV, and then life just gets in the way. So, yeah.
1: Exactly.
0: Okay. RV makes sense.
1: Yeah. Stuff happens.
0: Yeah.
1: So, number four is getting your dream house, the one you always wanted, and then it may not be all that dreamy, I guess.
0: Well, that could happen for different reasons. I mean, I don't, what would be sort of cliche to think that, okay, well, we had the family home and we raised the kids and they're gone, and then it's turned out to be too big and too much yard. So
1: right.
0: Let's
1: rethink that dream.
0: Rethink
1: home.
0: That. Well, no, then move to the beach, right?
1: Yes.
0: Or yeah. A state that has a beach or, you know, what have you. Get the condo and then...
1: Yeah, let somebody else do all the yard work.
0: Let somebody else do all the yard work. And if you go to the beach and you get the condo or what have you, and maybe it was pretty expensive, and then maybe your taxes go up, and maybe you have the, you know, association and all that. So I could see how that could, I mean, it could go very well, too, by the way. Mm-hmm. I don't want this to all be negative. I mean, that for many, many people out there, they're going to find just the right place and simplify their lives, and it'll work out. See, you know, you're taking me right back to financial planning and figuring out how much we can spend.
1: I know. Right? That's exactly the point. You see what I did there?
0: I saw that. Yeah. Mm-hmm. So did everybody else.
1: I know. It wasn't very subtle.
0: You were very subtle about it. Yeah.
1: So number five is giving to adult children. And it's not that the people in the survey said they didn't want to help out their adult children. It's just that they gave too much in some cases.
0: Well, that's a tough one. Comes up quite a bit with clients and even people that we're not currently working with that are in a situation where that's just part of their expense over time. And by the way, it's not always children, Cheryl. I mean, many, many times it's family members. It could be...
1: You mean like brothers and sisters?
0: Brothers and sisters, yeah. or even parents,
1: oh,
0: right?
1: True.
0: There's an expense
1: yes.
0: to
1: yeah.
0: do that. So, I mean, that can manifest itself in a lot of different ways. But it's not one of the most obvious things that people generally are thinking about in their working years before they transition into retirement. It's more common to just think of things like just the expense of running a household, right? So taxes, and if there's a mortgage or not a mortgage, and insurance, health expense. I mean, just the regular day-to-day. When you start adding on an additional expense, people just, they weren't necessarily thinking about that while they were saving for retirement, and it can be burdensome. And it's a tough one because you're in a tough spot to say no,
1: mm-hmm.
0: right?
1: Yeah.
0: You know, thinking of a client... She's a wonderful, wonderful person, almost too nice. And I hate to say that being too nice is a bad thing, but it can be because she's been on her own for quite some time. She has a sister that, you know, she loves, but is problematic, right? Kind of has her own problems. Many, many families out there, you know, have this a similar situation. And she struggles with basically the fact that if she doesn't help her sister, her sister's not going to help herself. And so she does, you know, over time. And, you know, it's a constant conversation when we sit down for review meetings and stuff. And it's a balancing act. But, you know, it's just something that many, many people are having to deal with. And again, it is a testament to financial planning. You need to understand how far you can go and what your boundaries are going to be. So in this particular situation with this particular client, and she's not the only client, but we've spent the time to help her define what the boundaries are, right? So this is how much you can help before it becomes a problem for you personally, mm-hmm. right? And then she has to make a decision on, you know, whether she's willing to do that. Ultimately, we can't make the decision, but we can help her with the information. But, you know, that's just one factor of retirement planning and everything else. I mean, so something more fun. Let's say somebody comes to us and they go, well, hey, listen, I want to get that condo on the beach, or I want to get that boat, or I want to get the RV. I mean, those are more fun, but it's potentially equally problematic. And regardless of the situation or the reason, it's understanding how money works, how taxes work. And then I know I'm a broken record, but one of my biggest frustrations in this industry is just the way the financial services industry works. I can almost tell you, if you go talk to that company, this is what they're going to tell you. If you go talk to that company, this is what they're going to tell you. If you go talk to that bank or that company, this is what they're going to tell you. It's because it's their business model. it's not that it's wrong. It's just that, to me, it's very, very one-sided. If somebody is selling you their company and their company is the product, well, then that's the product. If somebody's selling you an actual product, like an annuity or a, you know, some other type of insurance policy or a, something packaged like a mutual fund or real estate investment trust, I mean, these are all products. If they're in business to sell those products, then that's what you're going to get. And it becomes one-sided. I think that, you know, a conversation that starts with, okay, let's take a look at your situation. Let's take a look at what you want to accomplish in retirement, you know, no matter how many years you have left moving forward. And then let's look at all the options without trying to push somebody in a particular direction. And I'm very proud of that. I mean, that's what we do. Yes, we have our own portfolios that are managed. What you should do in that situation, if you're curious, is just look at how our portfolios do compared to what your current portfolio does. That would be valuable. Or, you know, if you're looking for solutions for income, look at our income options, right, versus the other ones that are out there. I'm very confident that the income options that we're providing are very, very unique. I'm confident because we build them internally for our clients. We're not reselling something somebody else has. So I know other people don't have, or other investment firms don't have, the income solutions that we have. It doesn't make us better than them. It just means that we built them, right?
1: That's an important distinction.
0: And they don't have them. Yeah, I think it's important. So if I was investing with someone and if I was paying somebody to manage my portfolio, I would want it to be a unique relationship, right? 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
1: 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Again, that's called the Comprehensive Financial Plan from Talon Wealth. So, Mike, on the Comprehensive Financial Plan, is there a line for fun? Is there a category for fun?
0: Yeah, well, there certainly is. And if it's not there, I add it.
1: Okay.
0: You know, because people, so we can be very, very analytical. Many, many times you have a conversation with someone and you ask them what their expenses are. Our minds are systematic, right? So we'll go, oh, okay, well, my electric bill is this, my cell phone bill is that, my home insurance is, if you have a payment on something, you know, a loan, then you kind of know what that is. So it's very, very systematic. But what people many, many times will leave out is the fun part, which is an expense, right? So if I'm looking at something and it's just sort of bare bones, and maybe there's a food allowance in there, maybe there isn't, it's just not fair. That's not a realistic expectation of what you're going to spend, because there are additional expenses on top of what it just takes to keep the lights on. So yeah, going back to fun, it needs to be in there. Now, many, many people, when they go through the expenses, if they're very detailed, they'll set aside a certain amount, and the plans can be as detailed as you want. I just did a plan the other week and it was great, but it was also particularly specific. You know, it was, okay, well, here's my base expense. Great. And then I want a new car every 3 years. Okay. You know, allocate that. In this case, I believe it was like 50,000, because I want 50,000 set aside for a new car every 3 years. Okay. Mm-hmm. And then I want 20,000 a year set aside for travel, a travel expense. But later on, I probably won't travel as much. So then maybe not 20,000 a year every single year, maybe 20,000 a year for the first 5 years, and sort of dial that back to 20,000 every two. You know, that can all go into a financial plan. And I think it's important to do. So the fun part isn't that, hopefully that's why we retired, right? Mm-hmm. Is to, okay, I worked hard, I saved, I prepared for retirement. I'm going to make this transition into retirement. I want to make sure I stayed retired, right? I don't have to go back to work because I ran out of money, obviously. So the components of that are investing well, understanding what your options are, understanding how much you can spend without running out of money, understanding inflation and taxes and all that moving forward. First of all, as financial advisors, we need to go through this financial planning process to evaluate whether or not it's a good fit, right? So as fiduciaries, we're legally bound to work in your best interest, which means if the math doesn't work out, and if the math actually said, well, it's not in your best interest to work with us because you're better off without us, then we're legally required to tell you that, right? But at the same time, if the math works out and I can show the probability of success is higher with us as opposed to without us, then I can honestly say, okay, the math works. You should work with us if you want to. But all of that math goes into the conversation, all the planning, and these plans need to be realistic. So math is math. It's not that difficult to fudge the numbers, right, when it comes to financial planning. And if somebody overestimates your return, you're going to have a problem. If somebody underestimates your return, you're going to have a problem. If somebody doesn't account for inflation in the plan, you're going to have a problem, right? That's just not real life. If somebody doesn't help you figure out the taxes over time, you're going to have a problem. So there's a lot that goes into the financial planning, and you have to make sure that, again, they're putting together a plan that is built for you in your situation, and they aren't fudging the numbers, right, in order to make a sale. But then you also have to understand what all of your investment options are so you can make the informed decision. Because if I gave you a few options, not all of your options, your decision is going to be based on a few options, and you might make the wrong decision. And I see this time and time again, particularly with products. I mean, I am so confident that an annuity, in particular a fixed index annuity, which is sold all the time, is a horrible idea, right, for retirement. It's a horrible idea for income because it's not income. They're just paying you out of your own pocket. But if you talk to somebody that can polish that into this diamond, right, and they don't tell you about all the other options, then you might think it's a good option. 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And if somebody's trying to sell you products, fine. Let them give you their best sales pitch. Then come over, talk to us. We'll show you what we do, how we do it. We'll give you our best pitch. Then take the information and just decide for yourself what's best for you, right? Don't let anybody tell you what you should do with your money. Get information, make informed decisions. And I think that's what all advisors should be doing.
1: 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We have more just ahead as Guarding Your Nest Egg with Mike Lester continues.
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1: Guarding Your Nest Egg with Mike Lester. I'm Cheryl White. Mike, you know, I see stories all the time about best places to retire.
0: I was going to say, it's another list, huh?
1: Yeah, I know. But the question I have for you, and we go down this current list, but the question is, how many people really do, in your experience, retire somewhere other than the place that they were living at the time of retirement?
0: Well, I mean, I don't know the exact percentage, but it's certainly a lot, and they'll do it for different reasons. Florida's always been a popular place to retire, right? But since COVID, it got very, very popular. And it wasn't just for retirement. It was people that could say, hey, listen, I'm, you know, locked down in the state that I'm in, and I can go work, you know, maybe it was remote or what have you. So places like Florida have always been popular. And so you do see a lot of people move in from other states for a lot of reasons. I mean, it's nice to think, I guess, about, you know, the mild climate and things like beaches and seagulls and, you know, whatever, pelicans and stuff, golf. But it's also, you know, financially, it can be, you have to look at that. You've got a certain amount of money, and then if you're in a certain state, sometimes it can go farther, right? So depending on your situation, if you're paying state taxes, maybe you're not moving just for climate. So look at a state like California. I mean, Beautiful state, beautiful weather, plenty to do, very expensive to live in. So if you're in California, I mean, you can literally just move over a state or two and not have to pay state tax, right? Or even move to a state that doesn't have as much state tax. And so what does that mean? Well, then your cost of living goes down. Again, I think of California and the cost of real estate, fuel prices, taxes. So if you're in California and you retire, depending on your situation, you might be looking to move somewhere else. So there's a lot of reasons. You know, I think these lists are interesting. I guess I don't imagine people Googling, where are the best places to retire? But I suppose they probably do. And then I guess the list is interesting, but it's going to be, you know, what are you looking for and what's the situation? Obviously, we keep going back to a conversation about financial planning, depending on, you know, regardless of who we're talking to and regardless of where they are in the country. You know, we would be having a conversation with them about, well, what do you want to do, right? We can get into what you need to do after we talk about what they want to do, because if we can accomplish what they want to do, maybe it's, you know, stay where they are. There'd be a lot of reasons to stay where you are, but the main reason I think people stay where they are is friends and family, right? That makes sense.
1: Of course, yeah.
0: I was having a conversation with a client just last week, and he listens to the show regularly, so he'll know I'm talking about him. But he's in a situation where he's got three children, and at one point they were scattered around in multiple states. And just through happenstance, they've all now wound up in Utah. Well, he didn't live in Utah, but guess where his kids and grandkids and the family are? They're in Utah. So they're moving to Utah. So now the financial plan has changed for him, right? Because now it makes sense to move to Utah. So now we're looking, okay, what are the differences between the cost of living in Utah compared to where they are now, looking at selling the home where they are now and then moving over there, you know, what should we be doing? And then what about capital gains and the sale of one property? It just, again, the deeper we go into this, the more complicated it gets. But that's what we're doing in the financial planning, right? So maybe it's an individual that's never worked with us that has those type of questions. Or maybe it's clients that we've been working with for years. And, you know, life is a marathon, right? As they say, it's not a sprint and things change. So that's why we want to be very, very careful, certainly with a lot of things, but also with how we invest our money. I mean, here's an opportunity to badmouth annuities. You know, people say, oh, you badmouth annuities. I'm like, well, there's a reason for it. You know, we wouldn't put our clients in annuities. I don't think anybody should put their client in an annuity. I don't know how you justify taking a commission up front and then locking your client's money up long term in something that, in my opinion, doesn't make them any money. It's just a terrible, terrible investment. If you want to know more, ask me why. If you have an annuity, call up and, you know, we're not going to give you a hard time about it, but you need to know how it works. But the reason I thought of an annuity in this conversation is this gentleman that I'm talking to, if he was locked into an annuity and now things are about to change because he's moving from one state to the other, you know, if he didn't like the situation in the annuity, which I don't think he would, but, it, you know, if he didn't like it and now things are changing, he couldn't change that portion of his portfolio. And it's likely to affect his decision-making process with wanting to go spend time with the family. Because if he's locked into an annuity and he's not making enough, and if he's taking income, but the income isn't going to change, it's a problem versus investments that are liquid, investments that make more money than annuities, investments that not only make more money than annuities, but can also provide protection for market volatility. Being informed on the options as opposed to buying products, I just don't know any other way to look at it. I mean, the client event I just talked about earlier in the show, just met one of our new clients. I hadn't met this couple before because they work with another one of our advisors. And, you know, he was very adamant. He said, hey, listen, I, you know, woke up one morning, you and Cheryl on the radio. I heard you guys don't like annuities. You don't sell annuities. And that's why I work with you, because you don't sell annuities. Everybody else I went to tried to sell me an annuity. It's frustrating, right, for people. Mm-hmm. And obviously, we're passionate about it. At this point on the radio, I don't know, you can listen to how much I don't like annuities. I guess it's just lip service, you know, but if you want to know why we don't like the annuities, just come in. We'll have a conversation or call us up on the phone. I mean, I can explain to you why. And instead of an opinion, let's just look at the math. I mean, I can show you mathematically why you shouldn't have an annuity, you know, and I don't care who you are. 1 + 1 always equals 2. So the math, you know, doesn't make sense on the annuities.
1: Well, you know, Mike, that's a conversation that you can have when you come in and ask about the comprehensive financial plan. I think that if you have that information and you take it with you, it gives you an opportunity to really let it soak in.
0: Well, absolutely. I mean, they can take it anywhere they want. 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
1: 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You can call now, or you can take down that number and give us a call when that is convenient for you. You know, all three of the towns on this list I referenced at the beginning of this segment are in Florida. You were right.
0: But
1: you were
0: talking this is about on the list.
1: Florida.
0: Florida's on a list. It's not the Florida man list, is it? You know,
1: No. This was a Motley Fool survey of retirees, and all three of the top towns are in Florida. And the things they were questioned about were quality of life, access to health care, housing affordability, crime and safety, weather and climate, state and local taxes, and things like that. So no single spot's right for everyone. We know that. But you want to hear the top three towns?
0: Sure, why not?
1: Fort Lauderdale, number one.
0: Okay. Yeah, I was born and raised in Florida. I guess that surprises me a little. It's not the Fort Lauderdale it was in the 80s. I guess is where I'm going with that. But okay.
1: They say referred to as the Venice of America. Would you say that's true?
0: Maybe. But again, it's not the crazy spring break destination that they made silly movies about.
1: Well, you know, that's true.
0: Back in the 80s, you know. It's expensive, though. I mean, it's nice, but it's also pricey, depending on where you're at. Okay, what else?
1: Okay, number two is a city that is one of my favorites in Florida, and that's St. Augustine.
0: I mean, that's the area I grew up in. I mean, I'm biased, but that is a beautiful area, yes.
1: Now, all the history
0: very, very nice.
1: In St. Augustine, great food, always something to do. So I do happen to love St. Augustine. That was number two. And number three is a place I've never been, Quincy. Okay.
0: I've been through Quincy. There's not a lot there, so that's kind of interesting. People are pulling over to get a map out and figure out where Quincy is.
1: It's
0: that's
1: in Gadsden County. So,
0: small town.
1: Yeah, they talk about the historic downtown has fewer than 8,000 residents. So if you like that small town feel, that's why Quincy came in at number three. But you're right. There are so many other reasons other than the ones I just mentioned, being close to your friends, being close to your family if they've moved across the country. Maybe you have other things that are important to you that might steer you in another direction of the country, or maybe even overseas. A lot of people do that too, Mike.
0: They do. I mean, there's some expat communities in a lot of different places. So it is what it is. But, I guess as we bring this to a close here, the idea is designing the retirement that you want. And a lot goes into that. And what we're helping people with is, you know, answering questions like, can I afford to do this? Can I afford to do that? How far can my money last in retirement? How should I be invested? What about taxes? What about inflation? What about estate planning? I mean, it gets complicated. And, you know, I realize even today's show, I just start talking and then I realize, I'm getting a little too far down the rabbit hole here. But the bottom line is there are several key components to a great plan. First of all, diversification. It needs to be diversified. Second, I would say you need to understand what all of your investment options are, right? We don't want a cookie cutter approach, because if you don't understand all the options, or you're working with someone that's just going to push you into a product or whatever mold that they do, you're going to miss out on a lot of opportunity. Needs to be actively managed or tactical, right? You can't just sit, particularly in retirement. So you need to have something that is going to be more active, not hang in there, because hang in there can work long term, But when you're retired, you're not thinking long term, right? It's shorter term, right? I'm already in my 60s. That's where active management becomes more important. And then lastly, it has to be liquid.
1: That's right. So you can call us right now, 407-606-6000. If you have questions about anything that we discussed here on the show, or if you'd like to learn more about the comprehensive financial plan, call 407-606-6000. Thank you so much for joining us today. We'll see you back here again next week at this same time. The information provided is for educational and informational purposes only and should not be construed as legal, tax, or financial advice. Talon Wealth Management does not provide legal or tax services. 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Clients should consult with their attorney, tax advisor, or other qualified professionals regarding their specific legal or tax needs related to trusts.

0: that she intended to harm her husband when he got home. Court documents obtained by WLS say Walsh was actively discussing the Clancy case on text messages hours before the gruesome scene was discovered. The 40-year-old now being charged with murder. Her lawyer blames a psychotic episode. As the U.S. war grinds on in Iran, Energy Secretary Chris Wright telling ABC's This Week,
1: there may not be a nuclear agreement. It may be simply destroying their capabilities to do it. An agreement may await a next administration in Iran. We simply don't know that.
0: Hoping to end the Ukraine war, American diplomats Steve Witkoff and Jared Kushner meeting today in Kyiv with President Zelensky.
2: The meeting today widened to involve not just the Ukrainian leader, but also a number of senior European officials. The national security advisors from France, Germany, and the UK were also at the table for talks today. And a source tells ABC News the Americans who are in the lead on these talks are serious about the meeting, so they're not just for show.
0: ABC Stephen Portnoy, the Americans met yesterday with President Vladimir Putin in Moscow. Republican efforts to tighten voting by mail rules are being challenged in court. ABC's Olivia Rubin says some states have already sent ballots out to voters.
3: Even though Election Day is still technically 2 months out, voting is already beginning. Ballots were already mailed out in North Carolina, but it comes as President Trump is still trying to restrict mail-in voting used by nearly a third of Americans in 2024. His executive order is still making its way through the courts, leaving a lot of uncertainty with the clock still ticking.
0: And more uncertainty today with the Trump administration now filing another emergency appeal today. Day before the U.S. Supreme Court. 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
10: And it's already feeling very warm out there around much of the area. Now we will be tracking some better rain chances over the next few hours. A few thunderstorms are possible, with heavy rain being the biggest threat. For Channel 9 Eyewitness News, I'm meteorologist Daniel McFarland.
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11: Orange County this afternoon. Keep an eye out for a broken down

0: On car westbound on I-4 approaching the turnpike and a disabled vehicle as well eastbound on I-4 at Conroy Road in a crash westbound on State Road 528 just as you approach McKelley Road. The rest of the county free of any major slowdowns from the WDBO Traffic Center. I'm Zach Wagon.
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2: 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Hello.
3: It's great to see you again. Thanks for the invite, as always.
2: Of course. And today's topic is ways to give back with the Pet Alliance. So, you know, it's one of my favorite topics.
3: I know. You love to talk about every way that you could possibly help. Like, Michelle, Bonnie, this is your first time here, but Michelle is just, like, so gung-ho by the end of the show. I'm bringing you towels. I'm doing this. Like, she's our number one fan. We love her.
2: Yeah.
4: Yay. We like number one fans.
2: I did bring you a giant bag.
3: You did. I'm not lying. One. Yeah.
2: Yeah. And my mom was like, can I write a check that you can give them? And then I showed her how to donate online. So she donated online.
3: Thank you, Mom, so much.
4: Thank you, Mom.
2: So we are making it happen because we care about the Pet Alliance, because the Pet Alliance cares about us and our pets.
3: Yeah, it was fun to see you at grand opening at the new shelter.
4: Thanks.
3: Like, it was something different outside of the studio.
4: We are real people.
2: We do exist. It's like the M&M's commercial. So what's going on? We've got the brand new shelter you just mentioned that I came out to the open house. And then you also have another location in Sanford. So tell people what to expect in each location.
3: So we've got the new location in Orlando, which is at 4311 South John Young Parkway. That is an adoption center. We just opened up the end of March. And, you know, it's great. We've got dogs, cats, puppies, and kittens all looking for forever homes there. Then we also have our Sanford location, which has adoptions as well as a clinic. And then a public clinic. And then over in Alafaya, we have another low-cost clinic.
2: Oh, wow.
3: So we got four different locations, four different places for you to help out animals.
2: And when I see you guys post on social media different either dogs that are available for adoption or cats that are available or places that are looking or animals that are looking for placement, mm-hmm. like how do you know which location, or do you just call up and say, hey, I want to maybe foster?
3: So I love that you asked that. I mean, if you go to our website, we just did some updates to it. It has a brand new look and it looks amazing. But when you go there, if you're like, okay, I'm looking to adopt, you will click on adoption. You can choose cats, dogs, or all available. And then when you click on them, it'll tell you their location, but you also have the choice to click, do you want to go to Orlando or do you want to go to Sanford?
2: Oh.
3: And it'll show you all the animals that are available for adoption. But even in their description, it'll say where they're available, because some are available to adopt in Orlando. Some are available to adopt in Sanford. Some are available to adopt from a foster home.
2: Right.
3: So it'll tell you the location that they're at. But once you fall in love with that picture, click and find out where they're at and then open paw invite to come visit them.
2: Open paw invite.
3: Yeah.
2: Oh, adorable.
3: No appointment needed. Just come on down and be like, I am here to meet. For example, he just got adopted on Friday, but he's on my mind. I'm here to meet Russell. And, you know, we'll show you him.
2: So is that what you find is the thing that moves the needle, is the photos of the animals themselves or like little videos of their entertainment?
4: I think initially everybody is wanting to have a particular animal they're looking for, like a breed or a color or style, size, is always a big one. And what ends up happening is they kind of hone in on what they're looking for. And then sometimes when they get to the kennel, it's not even the same thing. You know, it's just like looking for houses. You know, you kind of have in your mind what you want, but at the same time, and our shelter attendants are, or animal service attendants are the ones who can help kind of steer you in the right direction as to personality, size, temperaments, things like that. Animals that might be best for your home.
5: How often does it happen that somebody comes in like looking for a cat and leaves with a cat and a dog and another dog? Or like, you know what I mean? Like, you're introduced to these animals and you're like, I just can't leave you. Like, I love you.
3: Well, it does happen. People come in, they're like, they come in to see a certain puppy, maybe. We'll just use that example. I came in for a puppy, but then they meet the puppy and they see all the energy involved. Included with it, but you know, they go down a couple more kennels and then they meet an adult dog that has all the characteristics that they're looking for. Mm-hmm. They're like, you know what? That's the one I'm going to adopt. This one just spoke to me. Yeah. So, and it can happen the opposite way too. You're coming in, you're like, you know what? I want to get an adult 5-year-old cat, and you walk out with a kitten. So, you know, it just happens. It can go either way, but it's great no matter what when people adopt and take an animal home out of the shelter.
5: Yes, please adopt. Don't shop.
4: Yeah. Well, and you can find everything in a shelter right now. I mean, there is really no reason not to. You might as well look. There are, I wouldn't say there's a lot of purebreds because, again, that's specifically paperwork. Mm-hmm. But you can find what you're looking for. Like, if you want long hair, short hair,
5: designer dogs
4: you can find
5: those go real
4: right
5: fast
4: now.
5: Though, like, I'll see a post where it's like, we have some kind of poodle mix, boom gone. Yeah.
3: You know what else goes really fast too are anything that might be mixed with a basset or any dogs that have the little short legs. People love
4: dogs. Yes.
3: Doesn't matter what they're mixed with. It's like, oh, a little shorty, we want that one.
5: Yeah.
3: But it's adorable. Like, there's a dog, there's a cat for everyone out there. It's just coming and taking the time to visit with them. And it's a wonderful thing when they get matched up and they walk out the door and it's just like, bye, have a great life. We love you.
4: Yeah. And we love the post-ops too. You know, when they message us back and they're like, hey, look how they fit into our family.
5: See, that just warms the heart.
3: And like all these wonderful adoptions and like the shelters and everywhere these animals live, like, we couldn't do it. Yeah, as a nonprofit, we have to, you know, raise the money for it. And
5: right.
3: That's, you know, what we're going to be talking about Furball soon. And that's our biggest fundraiser of the year.
4: Yes.
3: It helps animals at the shelter.
5: That comes up in the fall, right?
3: Mm-hmm.
5: Yeah.
4: It is coming up very, very quickly.
3: Yeah.
4: It's actually earlier than it has been in the past. So it used to be in November. This year is the first year we're going to be doing it in October. So,
5: oh, wow.
4: It is coming up faster than we, you know, sometimes even plan.
5: So how do people find out about these upcoming fundraisers? And, you know, you mentioned like stop into a shelter. What are the hours of the shelters if people want to just browse after work or something?
3: Sure. So our Orlando shelter is open for adoption 7 days a week from 1 to 6 p.m.
5: Hmm.
3: Our Sanford shelter is open Monday, Tuesday, Thursday, Friday, and Saturday from 12 to 6.
5: Okay.
3: So anytime during those hours, come on in. You can meet pets available for adoption.
5: Love that. And then we were just talking about fundraisers. And, you know, you mentioned that the fur ball is coming up. But before the fur ball, you have something else that's happening, right?
4: The wine. Yes.
5: My best friend's wine contest.
3: Yes, that's coming up.
4: In July,
3: yeah. That's the next one that's coming up. It's going to really start July 7th.
5: Oh, wow. Okay, so.
3: Yeah, so we joined up with Quantum Leap once again. It's our 13th annual, and it's put the fun in fundraiser. You are trying to nominate dogs, or people are trying to get their pets on a wine label. Basically, it's the best way to describe it. Yes.
5: Coco would look great on a Merlot.
3: I love that.
5: You know, like a Pinot Noir. I feel like that is where Coco.
3: So yeah, the entry period is from July 7th to July 19th. You go in and you put in a photo. You get people to vote. Entry fee is $5, and then you will then tell your friend. Tell your friends, how to vote for your dog.
5: Okay. So do you recommend a photo of your animal that looks like it belongs on a wine bottle? Or is it just merely like crowdsourcing? Like, everyone who knows me and knows Coco, please go vote for Coco.
3: Something that would look good. I mean, you could always change it at the end, but something that would look good on a wine bottle would be best. So a nice little close-up of their gorgeous face would be perfect.
5: Oh, she's so cute.
3: Yeah. So yeah, you write a little you pick the picture, you write a little story, and then you can enter between July 7th and July 19th. Then the voting will then once you're on the website and you can start your voting between July 20th and August 2nd.
4: So you got 12 days.
3: Yeah, you got
4: basically
3: 12 days.
4: Basically 2 weeks.
5: Wow.
3: It's a dollar a vote. And so you, like, say if you did it, you would go crazy on your social medias and you would have fun doing it because you'd be like, vote for my dog.
5: Yeah.
3: And they would go in and then, of course, then the winner starts getting all their
5: prizes. Put Coco on a bottle of Pinot. She deserves it. Or some other dogs, but mostly Coco.
3: Yeah.
4: And what is Coco?
5: She is a toy Maltipoo.
4: Okay, okay.
5: She is 10 pounds and 14 years old and amazing, and I love her. She's my daughter that I never had. She just has a little more fur and more legs.
3: Yeah. She's your baby.
5: She is my baby. All right, well, we've got about 2 more minutes in this segment before we go to break, so...
3: Okay, so we'll save the next segment and talk about Furball because there's so much to cover with that one. So my best friend's wine, please, the information's on our website right now. So if you want to go in there and start getting ready for joining us, because July is going to be right around the corner.
5: I know, it's...
3: It really is.
5: I can't even get over that we're halfway through June.
4: Oh, I know.
5: Like, what? Wasn't it just February?
3: Yeah.
5: And now it's 110 degrees outside. Like, I can't.
4: We had a cold front, and then all of a sudden, now it's just hot.
5: It was so nice for, like, those 2 days where there was wind, and it was, like, 70, and now it's 106.
3: Yeah, it's warm. But still, wine is good on a warm day anyway.
5: Yeah, and you put your ice in it and make a little spritzer.
3: There you go. And, you know, it's wonderful because all the proceeds from the photo contest do benefit the pets at Pet Alliance.
4: So. And thank you, Quantum Leap, again, for helping support this.
3: Yeah, they're such a great partner. And just, you know, like I said before, it's the 13th annual. This has been going on for years. And it really is a fun fundraiser.
5: So does Quantum Leap make a custom wine then just for my best friend?
3: I love that you asked that because, yes, they do. I mean, this is your chance to make your furry friend famous on a bottle of My Best Friend Rescue Red Wine.
5: Oh.
3: And this could be for either your cat or your dog because you have either a cat dog or plus a dog. I'm sorry, I said cat dog, didn't I?
4: You did.
5: It's a cartoon, right?
3: There is a dog winner and there is a cat winner.
5: I love that. So they don't have to compete. So if you have a dog and you have a cat and you're like, I don't know which one to submit, you could actually submit both because there will be a cat winner for the label and a dog winner label.
3: Yes.
5: So there's 2 separate labels with the designs of those animals, but it's still a bottle of My Best Friend Rescue Red Wine.
3: Mm-hmm.
5: Which, of course, is so easy to say.
3: It really is. Thank you. I'm glad that you said it just as slow as I did. We drink faster than we say it, right?
5: So true. Especially when you make it a spritzer because it's hot outside. And you put a...
4: Ice cube.
5: And you put ice cubes and then you put a straw in it. And then before you know it, you try to stand up. That's when you feel it.
3: But it's fun while we're talking about it.
4: And that's when it's rescue.
5: Yes.
3: Rescue.
4: Rescue wine.
3: Shout out to Stardust, who was the perfect cat that won last year and who's pictured on Quantum Leap Winery's website, as well as shout out to my friend and your friend Bonnie Breeze, who is actually one of our co-workers' dogs, Barbara. Hi, Barbara. Hi, Breeze. We're talking about you and your beautiful picture on the wine.
5: Yeah, these are so pretty. If you go on to quantumleapwinery.com, then you can scroll through and see the previous winners of the My Best Friend Rescue Red Wine contest, fundraising contest, I guess is the best way to call it, right?
3: Yeah, and what's great is, like, you know, these current winners, they are on the website, the Quantum Leap's website, all year long. So until the next group of winners come in. This is their claim to fame for a year.
5: That's fantastic.
3: Until they pass the torch.
5: I mean, think about, I mean, the dog and the cat probably aren't going to know it, but you get to boast for the entire year.
3: Well, it's fun whenever you have people come over to your house. It was like, would you like a glass of wine? And then you bust out the wine and it's like, look who's on the label.
5: Oh my gosh.
3: Yeah.
5: How
4: so
5: many cases?
4: About how they buy them?
5: I mean, I would just, that would be my gift to everyone for everything for the year, right?
4: And like, I think that's what we're hoping for, you know, because again, the proceeds do go back to Pet Alliance as well.
5: I mean, even if it's not cocoa, I still think that's a great gift. You know, everybody loves to give alcohol at the holidays.
3: Really? Why? You know, give a bottle of wine that supports shelter pets.
5: Yeah,
3: it's perfect.
5: I mean, if you're gonna do it. Do it for charity, folks. That's a great place to pause. Right now, you're listening to Wags and Whiskers here on WDBO, and we'll be right back.
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5: Welcome back to Wags and Whiskers, where we celebrate the joy of adopting furry friends and keeping them happy and healthy. 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So, Kenny, this is, I want to say, like, fundraiser season, really. We're kicking it off in the summer, and then you've got the fur ball in the fall. So, you know, what are you looking forward to?
3: I'm looking forward to all of it because every dollar that we raise all benefits our shelter pets. So it's just exciting, you know, going out and having these events and having these fundraisers, knowing that we're raising money for babies that are looking for forever homes. 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And all the information is on our website. You can start you can start entering between July 17th and July 19th. 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It's a dollar a vote. Every dollar counts. 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
5: I noticed that on the bottles of wine that Quantum Leap is making for this contest, the photos that they used are black and white. So now would be the right time to get the right photo with your animal and turn it black and white on your phone, if you're going to use your phone, so that it looks like a label, right? Like the one of the cat that won, that looked like a wine label, like majestic looking,
3: yes,
5: right? And then it was a centered photo for the dog. So you want to think about composition when you're taking pictures of your animals. Just, you know.
3: Yeah.
5: Yeah.
3: It also helped that both of the winners last year were also black and white, so they naturally looked good black and white.
5: Oh, that's true.
3: Yeah.
5: I wonder if there's something to that.
3: Is that why they won? I don't know. Breeze and Stardust, they were pretty cute.
5: Bonnie, what are you looking forward to with this winery event? Because you're in events.
4: So I think what is great about this event is that people do not have to necessarily attend. I mean, everything is done online. So you can submit. You can take all the photos. You can solicit all of the PR pro to say, you know, to say from your house. So you can do that in between work. You can do it at lunch. You can do it when you get home from work. You can do it anytime, all the time. And, you know, again, the proceeds do benefit the Pet Alliance as well as the shelter pets. So Quantum Leap actually is only online. We do make the announcement via our website, as well as Quantum Leap will also do that as well.
3: Right, and we'll also announce it on social media, and it'll also be in an e-newsletter.
5: So
3: we'll get the announcement out, and then we'll have, you know, at the end of it, we'll have a celebration party, which
5: you could probably do in your meeting room that you now have available for
3: That's
5: people,
3: exactly
5: right?
3: Where we're planning on having it. That meeting room is multi-purpose, and having parties in there is one of them.
5: Yeah, because then you get parties and puppies and kittens. And, I mean, come on.
3: Yeah, they can actually, at that night at the event, they can meet the animals that their bottles of wines is supporting.
4: Yeah.
3: It's a beautiful thing.
5: I mean, it's fantastic. And now it makes sense, so Bonnie, why you were saying, you know, this is great, because if you're not able to get out, you can still do the fundraising, do the PR, push your friend's pets on your other friends and say, give me a dollar because she's cute or he's cute and he deserves to be on a bottle of wine.
3: And it does get to be a fun competition because there's a nice leaderboard with all these gorgeous pictures of all these animals that are competing, you know, for the top spot.
5: Yeah. That's what, you know, that's how you get me, because, you know, if I enter one of these things, I'll put my dog in or something. And then you go on and you're like, well, that one's cute. That one gets a dollar. That one's cute too. That one gets a dollar. That one's okay. Now I got to do $5 for my dog versus the $1 that I'm giving that dog. And then before you know it, you've already donated $50.
3: So mental note, we have to send once the contest starts, send it to Michelle.
4: Well, and that's how we start it. You know, we get them in and then they're just stuck.
3: Yeah.
5: Because I have a problem with those sorts of auction situations.
3: Yeah.
5: So, you know, you bid.
4: Well, and in that case, Michelle, you are more than welcome to come to Furball in just a few months.
3: She said the magic word, didn't she?
4: She did.
3: Mm-hmm. What was that word again, Bonnie?
4: That bidding. Bidding is very important.
5: Well, okay, good to know. We'll find out more about the Furball when we return here on Wags and Whiskers.
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17: ABC News, I'm Wayne Cabot. Being held today for the murder of her 2-year-old son, an Illinois woman described as being very invested in the Lindsay Clancy case. Prosecutors say 40-year-old Corey Walsh was actively discussing the Clancy case on text messages hours before the gruesome scene was discovered. They say she threatened to harm her other children and tried to take her own life. Her lawyer says it was also a tragedy in that Corey herself was experiencing a psychotic episode when this happened. As the U.S. war grinds on in Iran, Energy Secretary Chris Wright tells ABC's This Week,
18: "We're doing everything we can to grow the production of gasoline. As we pass Labor Day tomorrow, you'll start to see demand decline as we move out of summer driving season."
17: Hoping to end the Ukraine war, American diplomats Steve Witkoff and Jared Kushner meeting in Kyiv with President Zelensky. The Americans met yesterday with President Vladimir Putin in Moscow. This is ABC News.
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25: And it's already feeling very warm out there around much of the area. Now we will be tracking some better rain chances over the next few hours. A few thunderstorms are possible, with heavy rain being the biggest threat. For Channel 9 Eyewitness News, I'm meteorologist Daniel McFarland.
1: 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Triple Team Traffic.
0: Orange County this afternoon, keep an eye out for some slow traffic for a disabled vehicle on westbound I-4 at the Turnpike, and heavy congestion as you approach that incident. Eastbound delays on I-4 just as you approach the 528 and the 536. The rest of Seminole and Osceola County is up to speed. From the WDBO Traffic Center, I'm Zach Wagon.
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5: Welcome back to Wags and Whiskers, where we celebrate the joy of adopting furry friends and keeping them happy and healthy. Whether you're a dog person, a cat person, or both, we're here to celebrate the unconditional love and joy our pets bring to us. This week, we are talking about ways to give back with the Pet Alliance's Bonnie Bailey Fink. 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Welcome back.
3: Excited to be back.
4: Happy to be here.
3: It's
5: So before the break, you said that I would be a good person to come to the fur ball because there is bidding involved.
4: There is bidding.
5: Do tell. What is the fur ball for people who aren't aware?
4: Okay. So this year is actually our 34th annual fur ball. It is hosted and presented by the Hensley Project, which is happening Saturday, October 24th at the Four Seasons. We are returning to the Four Seasons. I believe it is our third or fourth year there at that location.
3: Mm-hmm.
4: So thank you so much, Four Seasons, for wanting us back.
3: It's such a beautiful location.
4: It really is. And it's so accommodating. So what our theme for this year is the golden age of vinyl.
3: Ooh, her radio ears just perked up.
4: She's just like, wait, she's like,
3: did you say vinyl? Yes.
4: So in your head, what does that actually mean to you?
5: The 70s.
4: 70s? Okay.
5: So like the golden age of vinyl, right? 70s, 80s?
4: So we, you know, 60s, we've kind 50s? Of taken it a couple different places. You know, everybody's head kind of goes differently. It's funny. Mine like went Guardians of the Galaxy, you know, like early 80s, maybe late 70s. But ultimately, the vibe we're really going for is like high class record studio. And so if you're
5: like
4: walking
5: Aerosmith.
4: Yeah. If you're walking into a record studio, what would you feel, see, all those things? And so that's kind of the vibe we're going to go with.
5: How fun.
4: Yeah, it's going to have lots of very lush furniture. It's going to have a lot of little accents. It's going to have pieces and parts from all different eras.
5: Kind of like Velvet Sessions used to be at the Hard Rock back in the day, where
4: exactly.
5: they had like the big velvet couches.
4: Yep, that is exactly the vibe we are going for.
5: Ooh, I'm already thinking like leather and sequins.
3: I love that she's like, what am I going to wear? What am I going to wear? What am I going to buy?
5: Yep.
3: Yeah, this is great.
4: So do you want to know the flow of the event, Miss Michelle?
5: Why, yes, I do.
4: All right. So we actually kick off the evening. So as you do make your entry in, so we do have a welcoming cocktail reception as well as a silent auction that will be taking place. We do have a few of our live auction items that are going to be making appearances also during that cocktail welcome reception.
3: Mm-hmm.
4: So that when we open for the main program and dinner at 7 o'clock, I'm sorry, cocktail reception does start at 5:30, just so you are aware. And then the program and main dinner do begin at 7. And then that program will take place for about 2.5 hours, and it does include a full dinner as well as dessert. Yes. So you have cocktails.
5: Dinner,
4: then you have dinner,
5: dessert.
4: Then you have dessert, and then you actually have an after party. So our after party does begin at 9:30, and mm-hmm. it will carry on until 11. So it does give people time if they want to cut loose after the dinner, or they've been sitting there for 2.5 hours, that they now have the opportunity to hit the dance floor and pick up their items along the way.
3: And one of the things that I just want to see Michelle's face when we tell her, but like going back to the cocktail reception and the silent auction, there's also the cuddle lounge.
5: Say what?
3: Yeah. See, I knew it was going to get her.
4: So back by popular demand, we do have a cuddle lounge. It will include both cats and dogs. In this cuddle lounge, and so people will be able to go in and get a little, you know, therapy before
3: get some puppy love, get some kitten love, you know, bid on some silent auction items, have a drink. It's
5: puppy
3: wonderful.
5: Kisses are the best kisses.
3: Mm-hmm.
5: And the little kitten tongues, they're like little sandpaper tongues.
3: Yeah.
4: Biscuits, all the biscuits. But yes, so that will take place from 5:30 until 7 o'clock. At 7 o'clock, we will make sure that everyone has to go in to dinner. So you do not get to hang out in Cuddle Lounge continued.
5: If you can find me,
3: the cute
5: hiding.
3: Little babies, it's past their bedtime. They need to go back to the shelter and go to sleep. They've had a long day.
4: Now, if you are interested in extending that meet and greet type session, you may want to check out our live auction items, because one might be available. I'm just saying.
3: Mm-hmm.
5: Oh, so like a cuddle party on demand situation?
4: Mm. There's a couple options. So I would say check it out when you get on site, or we are going to put our silent auction items up on Wednesday prior to the event.
5: Ooh, so you get your bids in early.
4: Exactly.
5: But can people, when you do that, Can people see what the bid's at?
4: So
5: because in silent auctions, you can't really tell who's bidding, but you can see what the bid's at, right?
4: Correct. You can see the bidding. You just don't know who is doing it. We have some items, so we're anticipating roughly around 200 items for the silent auction. We are going to have some items that are buy it now as well. So if you don't want to compete against other people, then you can just buy it now.
5: Okay, because I was thinking, go on early. You know, set the rate that you're comfortable with, or maybe just keep boosting it. So when the time comes and people get to the event, if they want that pair of tickets to SeaWorld, they're going to have to pay for it or whatever it is, you know.
3: I like the way you think. I love how you're thinking about making extra money for us at our event. We just love Michelle.
5: You have to. There are ways.
4: People who are coming to this event do know it is for a good cause and that all of the proceeds are meant to go back to the animals. So I think that's what's great about this event is that people know what they're signing up for and they're coming to make a difference.
5: So what are, because this is, you said 39th annual?
4: 34th
3: annual, yeah. And it's, you know, it sells out every year, which is impressive. And we're so thankful.
5: Well, and I'm sure every year, because you said now you're at the Four Seasons. Mm-hmm. So that's probably, you just have to keep changing venues because you keep getting bigger and bigger, right?
4: We have. They have gone from, I believe, initially they had started with 350 seats. We are now up to 600. So,
5: wow.
3: Yeah, and tickets are already, they're on sale and they're selling.
4: Tickets are on sale and we are already halfway sold. So if you are interested in getting tickets, please go ahead onto the website. You can go onto PetAllianceOrlando.org and under the event section, you can go directly to Furball and you can buy your tickets. If you are interested in sponsorship is listed off to the left-hand side. It does have all of the sponsor options listed and everything that is still available. So there are some that have been claimed, but there are still quite a few left.
5: So if you could name drop some of the people that are, you know, frequent flyers of this event, in case, you know, you want to go rub elbows with certain people in town and let them know that you're now a realtor. I don't know.
4: don't feel comfortable.
3: Just bring your card. Yeah. We don't know what puppies and kittens are going to be there yet, so I can't name drop them.
5: Right.
3: They might not have any been born yet.
4: And are we talking, I'm sorry, sponsors as far as people who are frequent flyers there?
5: Yeah.
4: Okay.
3: Oh, I thought you meant guests. I thought you were talking about the puppy and kitten guests. My bad.
4: That's okay. So again, this year we are presented by the Hensley Project. So of course, that group will be there. We are hoping to introduce our new executive director, hopefully. We are also some people who have been some return guests. Mm-hmm. Sir Grout is one of our partnerships that we use quite a bit. They're in charge of our after party this year.
5: Ooh.
4: As far as AAA Cares, I believe they are handling the Cuddle Lounge.
3: I mean, our really good friends over at Stanley Steamer are part of the event again.
4: Yep, they're doing the gift card pull.
3: Oh, and I'm drawing a blank, Bonnie, but what was that fun sponsorship that got to name
4: What was that one? So that was one of our Titanium. So Titanium Paw sponsorship is not new this year. It just has a new add-on this year. Mm-hmm. So Titanium sponsorship does include several things like valet, rooms, tables, etc. But in addition to that, this year we were really excited that we got to take one of either if it was a business name or if it was a family name, if it was a family that chose to do it, but they got to choose whether they were naming a dog or a cat in the shelter. And then we followed their journey through their adoption process. And so we were very excited about having Art and Phyllis with the Grandel Foundation. They contributed our very first Titanium sponsorship this year, and they had Perrin, which was a family name that they had submitted, and we used it for a cat, and that cat actually got adopted within a day and a half of naming it.
21: Yeah.
4: And they are actually listed on our, I think on our social media as well as Instagram.
21: Yeah, so
4: Facebook.
21: We had posted the cat when it first got named, posted it on social, and of course, you know, it kind of blew up and exploded. And then then we posted the Gotcha Day photo, which everyone loves a Gotcha Day photo, but it was just a really fun way to have, you know, sponsors be included with this event even before the event. And
4: well,
21: we're so
4: they get
21: thankful
4: to see what
21: to
4: happens in the shelter. Yeah. You know, those those care coordinators behind the scenes do so much. So just having them kind of be a part, because they're really, wait, we get to name one with somebody else's name. This is great. So that was a lot of fun for all of them.
5: I love that. That's such a good idea.
21: Yeah. It was fun. Yeah.
5: You think about different fundraisers, and like you said, this really brings it into the shelter, right? Like, I know that all the money is going to the shelter, but as a sponsor or as a business that's looking to sponsor a charity event, like, this would be a good one, because then you're getting the social media with the naming of the animal and the Gotcha Day and the, you know, all the things that go with it. You're now a part of the Pet Alliance instead of just a donor to the Pet Alliance, if that makes sense.
21: I love that she just like broke it down that way, because this just focused on one animal that was helped, but their sponsorship helps all the animals. Mm-hmm. And that's what's so wonderful.
4: Well, and what I love about those types of sponsorships is they do keep giving back. So, you know, the ones that the premium sponsorship in general, you know, has started from the beginning of Furball existence, which happened at the end of November last year. And it is literally on every single thing we name, everything we use, every piece of material that we're producing for the event. And so they're going to get to see it over and over and over again. Titaniums, you're going to see a little bit more in the shelter. So you're going to see a little bit more communication and promotion from within, per se. And then some of our Platinum Paw sponsorships, you're going to see the month leading up into the event. They're going to start showing up on the website. They're going to start showing up on the silent auction items on the sides and sets. So all of these things are not only a one-time donation, they're multiple-time donation, you know, because they just keep coming back.
5: Right. Which is fantastic. So again, you said the tickets are already on sale and you're already almost half sold out.
4: Yes, ma'am.
5: Wow. So if people want to hurry up and get their tickets, where do they go?
4: So PetAllianceOrlando.org, there is an events tab. If you go down, it is the second one, because the first one is, of course, what we teased the first time, which was the wine.
5: My best friend's wine contest.
21: Exactly. Just go to our events page on, I'll say it once again because it's fun always to say, PetAllianceOrlando.org. Click on events and you will see My Best Friend Wine, and then you will see Furball. Click on that and then you can purchase tickets.
4: Yes, and the sponsorships, again, are listed on the left-hand side. So if you are a single event ticket, that's no problem. We absolutely want you there. If you are a couple, that's no problem at all. If you do want to purchase a whole table, we do recommend a sponsorship, just because once you do go to a table size, you might as well get the benefits of it.
5: Right, makes sense. And then is there a dress code, since it's a ball, I'm guessing?
4: So we do just ask that is cocktail to formal attire. So we do ask that, you know, the gentleman, obviously, you know, we don't necessarily require a suit jacket, but, you know, we don't want you to show up in your flip-flops and shorts.
5: Right.
4: And Florida.
5: You're up to show out, so come on.
4: Exactly. And by all means, if you want to dress to, you know, the golden age of vinyl and what you feel it is, you are welcome to. If polyester makes a comeback that night, I am not ashamed of it.
5: I'm just picturing Aerosmith and just like.
21: So Michelle's
5: going to
21: come
4: so much hair
21: as Steven Tyler. Yeah. I cannot wait.
4: Yeah. Everything
5: leather
4: must
5: pants,
4: be shiny.
5: A lot of scarves.
21: Mm-hmm.
5: Big curly hair.
4: What Michelle sees as golden age of vinyl.
5: My interpretation.
21: That's her dream on.
5: Exactly.
21: Yes.
5: So, since we're at a radio station and we're talking about music, now that's a perfect place for us to pause. We have one more segment left here on Wags and Whiskers. So stay tuned. 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
2: 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In 1914, the United States helped reshape global trade. 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Built through challenging terrain, it showcased American engineering and strengthened the nation's role in global commerce. I'm Laurel Lee, and that's your America 250 moment on WDBO, Orlando's News and Talk.
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5: Back to Wags and Whiskers, where we celebrate the joy of adopting furry friends and keeping them happy and healthy with our friends from the Pet Alliance. This week we have Bonnie Bailey Fink, and we also have Kenny Tollier. Hey guys, tell me more about Furball, because I'm getting super excited about it, and it's what, in October this year, so I don't have to wait as long.
4: That is correct. We are October 24th, 2026. So several of the sponsorships we are still looking for do include the floral and decor sponsorship. That is actually all of our sponsorships are listed on our website at petalianceorlando.org. If you go under the events section and follow down to Furball.
5: I'm doing that right now.
4: There you go. Sponsorship is listed on the left-hand side, and you can click on it, and it will take you to all of the inclusions of those sponsorships. Floral and decor is one of the ones we are still looking for, as well as our dessert and display sponsorship. In that case, you actually will get to display your name not only, but you'll also get to include any type of design aesthetics that you may want to do for the display, or if you have a flavor profile you want to do. When it comes to the valet sponsorship, that is the other one that we are looking for, as well as in-room amenity sponsor. So the in-room amenity sponsor is really kind of a cool add-on where any of the people who will be staying on property during the event will get a custom gift from us.
5: And when you log in, when you check in at the hotel, then you get to your room and there's like a bag or goodie bag
4: exactly.
5: or something.
4: Exactly. So that in-room sponsorship amenity is going to have not only your logo, but then you will get to contribute to what that item is. So whether it's a takeaway, whether it's something edible, something fun you get to use at the property, we will work on that together. So these are the main sponsorships that I am looking for, which are the floral and decor, the dessert display sponsorship, the valet, and the in-room amenities. Now,
5: I'm on the website. Uh-huh. Where do we go again?
4: Go to events.
5: Events. There we go.
4: And it is the second one.
5: Aww.
4: And that will take you to everything Furball. So that includes any of the sponsors that we currently have.
3: How to get tickets, just to
4: fun pictures about what we've done in the past.
3: So the breakdown of what the night's going to be like. It's just exciting.
5: I see a man hugging a dog. Very cute.
4: There's cat ones in there,
3: next
4: too.
3: Next year, there'll be a picture of Michelle hugging everything.
5: That is accurate.
3: All the dogs, all the kittens, yes.
5: In my Steven Tyler.
3: In your Steve, yes, dressed like Steven Tyler.
5: I mean, I guess I
3: can't wait
5: disco.
3: For these pictures.
5: I don't know. What is the golden era of vinyl, though?
4: So the golden age of vinyl is a high-class recording studio. So that is where we are taking you. So whatever you have envisioned your recording studio to be, it usually includes lots of golds, lots of silvers.
5: Yep.
4: Yeah, lots of very lush
5: velvets. Yeah.
4: Exactly. So, you know, anything that feels very luxurious and fun to touch, that is our place.
5: I love it. And that, again, is coming up in October. So if people want to get tickets now, which are half sold out, you already said, and we're not even to July yet. So I found this by going, again, to petalianceorlando.org/events. And then you pick the 34th annual Furball Gala. And right there is where you'll see all these cute little pictures. And you can become a sponsor or get tickets right there.
4: Yes, again, tickets can be sold individually. You can do them as a couple. You can do it as friends. We do recommend that if you do want a table, that you do go ahead and just do a sponsorship. It doesn't cost you anything more, but inevitably you are going to get more for your money.
5: Yeah, makes sense. All right, you heard it here first, folks. Yep. Now is the time to buy your tickets to the Pet Alliance's 34th annual Furball. And thank you both for being here this week.
3: Appreciate it so much. Yeah, we got to cover a lot of topics, and I love that. And
4: we just
3: wanted to quickly add on, if anyone's got any questions about everything that Bonnie said about Furball, please do not hesitate to email development@petalianceorlando.org. We will answer your questions.
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13: From ABC News, I'm Wayne Cabot. ABC News checking on reports now of an aircraft going off the runway at Miami Airport about an hour ago. The FAA issuing a ground stop at that airport for a disabled aircraft on the runway. The Trump administration today filed a new emergency appeal with the U.S. Supreme Court seeking to immediately implement new mail-in voting rules for the Postal Service and for the states after a district court judge Friday night permanently blocked those rules.

0: long avoided conventions during election cycles.
1: ABC's Olivia Rubin. An Illinois woman described as being very invested in the Lindsay Clancy case is being held today for the murder of her 2-year-old son. Prosecutors say Corey Walsh was actively discussing the Clancy case in texts 3 hours before the scene was discovered. They say she threatened to harm her other children and tried to take her own life. Her lawyer says the 40-year-old mom was experiencing a psychotic episode. Jared Kushner on why he and fellow American envoy Steve Witkoff met this weekend with President Putin in Moscow and Zelensky in Kyiv.
2: Our role is to try to be the ones who are pursuing the peace. And like I said, if it was easy, it would have been done a long time ago. But it's a very important and noble pursuit, and we're going to keep doing it with everything we have.
1: As the attacks intensify in that war 4 years in, you're listening to ABC News.
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9: And it's already feeling very warm out there around much of the area. Now we will be tracking some better rain chances over the next few hours. A few thunderstorms are possible, with heavy rain being the biggest threat. For Channel 9 Eyewitness News, I'm meteorologist Daniel McFarland.
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10: Orange County traffic this afternoon on both sides of I-4 at the attractions. Westbound delays from the Turnpike till State Road 435, and eastbound delays through the 528 and 536 stretch. Finally, a disabled vehicle on the Turnpike westbound at I-4 blocking lane. Seminole and Osceola counties up to speed. From the WDBO Traffic Center, I'm Zach Wagon.
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0: to give the biggest stories the time they deserve. Every week, we dig into the developments that impact your community, your family, and your wallet. From deep dive investigations into major crime and consumer scams, to the latest on our local education system, real estate trends, and the explosive growth across our world-famous theme parks. Whether you need to understand last week's drama or look ahead at the next big event shaping life in your neighborhood, we aim to provide the clarity to stay informed on the stories that matter to you. My name is Michelle Wargo, and this is The Rapport on WDBO. A fatal shooting in DeLand leads to the question, was it self-defense or murder? Laurel Lee reports.
1: It began just before 11 p.m. on Tuesday, September 1st, when deputies with the Volusia Sheriff's Office and DeLand Police Department responded to a trespassing complaint in a home on North Boulevard Court. The person who called 911 told dispatchers that he had shot someone who was allegedly trespassing on his property. Q McCray with our partners at WFTV was first at the scene and spoke with the shooter.
2: Here's the story according to him. A general contractor has a business right on the right side of this street here in the 100 block of Boulevard Court, right where the evidence markers are. That's the driveway of this general contractor's property. The general contractor allows certain workers of his to sleep on his property. There's campers in the back. Well, the shooter says he's allowed to sleep here and has been for quite some time, but the person who he shot, the intruder, is no longer allowed to sleep on the property. He was fired not too long ago. So when they woke up last night and found the intruder in the laundry room, they told him to get out, but he wouldn't leave. They called 911 to get Volusia County deputies out here to deal with the situation. Now, the shooter told me that during that time of him dialing 911 and the deputies arriving, the intruder got aggressive with him and threatened him a number of times. He told the intruder that, listen, I don't want to shoot you. You know, we know each other. I don't want to have to do this, but if you keep approaching me like this in the dark, I'm going to have to defend myself. And he says that the intruder continued to approach him, at which point he opened fire. So that's the story according to the man who says he pulled the trigger here last night. As for the investigation itself, it is ongoing. The big question now is whether or not this shooting was justified, and that would be a job left up to investigators to determine.
1: Deputies say when they arrived, they found the alleged shooter standing on the road with his hands up. The man who was shot was found dead in the driveway. Neighbors say it was frightening.
3: It was a very, very scary scene last night. You know, 2:30 in the morning, investigators knocking on the door again, asking questions, going house to house.
1: Now experts say that it's likely investigators are working to determine whether the man who opened fire could be immune from prosecution under the Stand Your Ground law. Criminal defense attorney Jessica Travis is the owner of Fighter Law in Winter Park. And as WFTV's Sabrina Majure explains, Travis says the Castle Doctrine could possibly apply to this case.
4: The Castle Doctrine says when somebody comes into your house, you have the right to defend with deadly force and to protect yourself and your house.
5: Criminal defense attorney Jessica Travis says depending on where this all played out, the Castle Doctrine could apply. But first, she says investigators are likely working to determine whether the shooter is immune under the Stand Your Ground law.
4: The requirement for that is that you have to meet the same level of force. So if somebody is coming at you with deadly force, you are allowed to stand your ground and meet that deadly force.
5: And Travis says if it turns out the trespasser didn't have a weapon here, Stand Your Ground could still apply if the shooter had reason to believe the trespasser was armed.
1: Investigators have not yet stated whether the person shot was armed. Travis also noted that essential in this investigation will be understanding exactly how the shooting unfolded and where in relation to the home, saying, quote, courts have ruled that when you're talking about your home, it's not necessarily just inside your home. Sometimes it can also be the cartilage of your home, which is like your front yard, those types of areas, your porch. Adding another level to this case, 911 has been called out to this property before. Records reveal that since April of 2026, deputies have visited this home 5 prior times. Those calls were for welfare checks, an animal complaint, and a suspicious person. The record also revealed that exactly 3 months before Tuesday's shooting, deputies served an Orange County warrant at the property. As the investigation continues and more details come to light, we'll bring them to you right here on WDBO. Laurel Lee, WDBO News.
0: Thanks, Laurel. Now, WDBO's Josh McCarthy gets an update on the downtown development team.
6: Josh.
7: I'm so fortunate to be joined by David Barillo with the Downtown Development Board. And he's got a lot of exciting things to talk about here. We're here to talk about the growth of downtown, the influx of businesses and people coming to maybe explore a little bit about the area. And one of the goals of this DTO Downtown Orlando Action Plan is creating a downtown that feels like a collection of neighborhoods rather than just a business or a financial district. And what does that look like to you, David?
8: So it looks like many things. I think one of the components that we're focusing on as a part of it is really making sure that downtown is easy to get around. We don't want that to be a barrier to anyone who wants to come down and visit, go to Lake Eola, go to some of our great restaurants, or maybe even come to the Dr. Phillips Center for Performing Arts. So we've been working on a lot of different ways to get people engaged. Many people don't know that if you're into the arts, we actually added nearly 20 murals to downtown just this last year. So a lot of things to see. We even got an app that you can go check out. It'll be a self-guided tour.
7: Really?
8: To walk you through. Yeah, downtown. But the murals, they're great, but it's also about the experience, right? It's
7: right.
8: About walking down areas that you may not have seen before, seeing a new coffee shop that you might want to stop in and check out, and really start to engage with the core of our city in a new way.
7: Yeah, I think that's the benefit of being in that downtown area. A couple of many years ago, I went to Paris, and I happened to just walk 2 miles down Paris from the Arc de Triomphe to the Louvre. And that walk just flew by because there was so much to see. Obviously, Paris is Paris, but Orlando is offering that as well with murals and, like, as you mentioned, different coffee shops. We love finding new coffee shops. That's the little McCarthy thing that we do whenever we're in a new town. And right here, there are so many things like that. So it's the downtown area. It's becoming more of a place where people can spend that entire day, where they can come down for maybe to meet their family in town for breakfast. And then, hey, we're here. Let's just spend all day here. There's tons to do.
8: There's so many things, and as we really start to work on how people get around, we're Florida at the end of the day.
7: Oh, yeah.
8: And we know it's hot.
7: Yeah.
8: So, we have a multitude of ways to get around. We launched a new system about a year ago called Ride DTO, and it has its own app. It actually gets you anywhere in downtown. You just click where you are, click where you want to go. And it's $1. It's like having your own private chauffeur that'll take you absolutely anywhere you want to go. They'll bring you back. So you park one time and you can experience literally anywhere in the entire downtown core, whether when you stop there for breakfast and maybe leave after a show at night.
7: I like the sound. What's that called again?
8: Ride DTO.
7: Oh, that sounds so good. You can come pick you up and take you where you need to be for a pretty affordable price with those murals. Maybe you want to drive a little slow sometimes to appreciate some of the art around there.
8: That's one way.
7: And that also prevents you from having to park maybe if you're going to a new destination. They can just drop you off right up front. But for those people who are bringing their own car there, who do need to park, is there anything the city's working on with that?
8: Absolutely. So, we recently just modernized our parking system. So everything is digital. So all our on-street parking is digital. You can just pull up to a spot. You can just log on to Park Mobile. It's exciting for the fact of you don't have to worry about running back to the meter. You're like, oh no, right. I only parked for 2 hours. You'll be able to update it, stay a little bit longer, use Ride DTO to get around and walk as well. So we're really focused on just making all aspects of your experience a little bit easier. And that starts when you arrive and where you're going to park.
7: That is, you said it. You said it fantastically there, David. Having the idea of running back to the meter to throw a couple more quarters in to extend it when you can just open up the app and, just buy yourself a little bit more time to get to where you have to be. Is there something that's a little bit of advice as this here segment comes to a close? Someone who's coming to Orlando for the first time, what advice would you give them to maybe where to start or how to get around? Or just what would you tell somebody who's experiencing DTO for the first time?
8: Well, the first thing I would tell them is definitely check out our Discover Downtown. So that's our information store. It's right on Church and Orange. Not only do we have cool Orlando-esque things that you can buy there, but they also we have a staff there. They'll tell you everything about downtown. Not only the great things that we have from the public side, which is our parks, but also great shows that are going on that they can check out, or even maybe a good soccer game down at Intercoast Stadium.
7: And will all the businesses in downtown be closed during this here project? Or are all your favorite coffee shops and your favorite art museum going to try and stay open throughout this?
8: That's the best part. We are staying staying open. Our businesses are here. They want to see everybody's smiling faces, not just now, but also when we're done with all the transformations that we're working on.
7: You love to see it. Anything making the city beautiful, just even more beautiful. You have my backing. So I appreciate that. Thank you so much, David Barilla, with the Downtown Development Board. My name is Josh McCarthy. 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
0: Thanks, Josh. An event at the Kia Center is under scrutiny after anti-Semitic symbols and gestures appeared during a combat sports competition. We're looking into what happened and the response from organizers next. 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
0: Hello and welcome back to The Rapport on WDBO, a show that slows down Central Florida's news cycle to give the biggest stories the time they deserve. Every week, we dig into the developments that impact your community, your family, and your wallet. We aim to provide the clarity to stay informed on the stories that matter to you. I'm your host, Michelle Wargo. Controversy has been swarming around the Kia Center in downtown Orlando after last week's Dual Arena 1 combat sports event, where a competing kickboxer and crowd members displayed anti-Semitic symbols and gestures. We go now to WDBO's Jessica Battisti with more on the matter.
17: This is just disgusting that this is happening in our backyard.
18: That was Rabbi Yankee Majeski of the Chabad of North Orlando's reaction to the videos and images from inside the Kia Center on August 29th. The kickboxing matches put on by Dual Arena featured white supremacist social media personality Paul Miller, known as Gypsy Crusader, who sports an SS bolt tattoo on his chest. The SS bolt tattoo is a common hate symbol associated with neo-Nazi groups derived from the police state of Nazi Germany. After winning his fight with Ben King Azoulay, a Jewish man from Israel, Miller gave a Nazi salute to the crowd where Nazi flags were seen waving. Miller's cornerman, former MMA fighter and podcaster Jake Shields, also wore an anti-Israel shirt during the match. Majeski, who is based in Seminole County, says he believes the crowd members were not locals, but that the city cannot tolerate this kind of behavior.
17: It's important to stand up and not allow this to be normalized, to give some sort of respect or dignity to a Nazi flag and a Nazi salute in a country like this.
18: The Holocaust Center of Florida condemned the actions that took place at the city-owned venue on social media. Quote, sadly, acts of anti-Semitic hate and violence continue to increase in Florida. It is incumbent upon all of us, especially those with public platforms, to call them out. Florida ranks second in the United States in anti-Semitic incidents targeting personal residences and third in incidents targeting a Jewish institution or school, according to the Anti-Defamation League's 2025 data.
17: We're living in sensitive times. There's no question about it. And people don't realize there's so little Jews. We're one of the smallest minorities, and yet the victim of most hate crimes, completely disproportionate. And obviously, this is not just now. This is throughout history.
18: The city of Orlando released a statement Tuesday condemning all forms of hate speech following the event. City officials said those actions do not reflect the values of the city, venue, and staff. However, the venue is still bound by the First Amendment. Quote, this means we cannot deny access because we disagree with the political ideology, opinion, or perspective, regardless of the message. However, that legal reality does not soften our condemnation of what occurred, end quote. We spoke with former House Representative and Orlando City mayoral candidate Dr. Anna V. Escamani about hate speech under the First Amendment and if anything can be done about it.
19: There are absolutely contractual obligations that can be placed within an agreement. There are rules you can establish in all public spaces that maintain, that will hold promoters accountable if there's any incitement of violence. Now, I will say these can get into gray areas where you may have to go to court. But I do think that when it comes to professing our values and creating a safe place to call home, that it's worth the court battle if necessary.
18: Escamani says she has reached out to legal experts and secured a copy of the Kia Center's contracts, which she called generic.
19: There's just nothing in the contract that says anything about safety, you know, in the context of inciting violence. There's nothing in the contract that even acknowledges the risks associated with organizations like this one that was the promoter. And the contract included information about COVID-19, which does feel a little outdated. So revisiting all of our tools of hosting are a priority for me. And again, respecting people's First Amendment rights while also ensuring that the ecosystem and the environment is one that's not going to incite or invite violence.
18: The Kia Center has a list of do's and don'ts on its website, which states flags are not allowed in the stadium. But Escamani says this doesn't stop people from sneaking them in. She proposes financial penalties as an efficient way to combat actions like last week's.
19: I don't see a criminal charge involved in this, but hold the venue to a higher standard to ensure that they stress to their participants, to their ticket buyers, these are the rules. These are the rules you have to follow. I want our community to know that you have elected officials that care about your safety, who are going to use every tool we have to protect people and to ensure that your First Amendment rights are respected while also having a pathway to keep folks safe and to de-radicalize people.
18: Jessica Battisti, WDBO News.
0: Thanks, Jessica. Once embraced as a tool to help fight crime, some Central Florida communities are now hitting the brakes on flock cameras. As more counties and agencies move to deactivate or remove the license plate readers, questions are growing about privacy, effectiveness, and whether the technology is worth the cost. Isaac Abdul-Messiah has more.
20: City Council, after agreeing to not fund them moving forward, did give instructions to take them down as soon as possible.
21: That's Oviedo Mayor Megan Sladek, who I had the chance to speak with earlier this week on a decision the Oviedo City Council made regarding the Flock cameras around the edge of the city. The council voted Monday to immediately remove the license plate readers, citing numerous concerns with AI components. Here's Oviedo Deputy Mayor Natalie Tuchert speaking to a Flock representative at Monday's meeting.
22: And one of the big things that you just changed in your presentation was you can look back at your data. So if you're holding data for 30 days and you put out a hot list, originally we were told you can't look back at the past 30 days, but it sounds like according to your presentation, you can.
21: The city made an agreement with Flock in September 2025 to fund the installment of 8 cameras around the edges of Oviedo, but they weren't installed till this past February. Sladek says that one citizen's concerns over Flock cameras is what led the council to make the decision.
23: I think it all started when one resident showed up at public comments on a day when Flock cameras were not on the agenda, and she spoke up and asked reasonable questions and stayed until the end of the meeting, spoke to the chief of police, followed up with council members, and you know, here we are less than a month later with this outcome.
21: Before FDOT released its memo on Monday, Governor DeSantis made comments related to Flock cameras and how he doesn't want Florida to become a quote surveillance state because of them.
24: I'm all about having law enforcement have tools to be able to hold criminals accountable, but I don't want to have this become a surveillance state.
21: Some officials, like Osceola County Sheriff Chris Blackman, stand with the governor on his comments.
25: I stand behind Governor DeSantis. I believe placing the moratorium, we got to establish enforceable standards for law enforcement. And at no point in time can this become a surveillance state. If so, then the Osceola County Sheriff's Office will not be part of that program.
21: However, Blackman still admits that the cameras have helped Osceola County sheriffs locate criminals.
25: We've located some criminals through some burglaries and robberies. Some shootings has helped us in some cases there. Like, for example, if there was a silver Toyota Corolla involved in a shooting, we don't have a tag number. We could go to the Flock database or the ALPR database and look for a vehicle that's silver in color at that time. And then that would help us locate a tag number, which could lead us to potential suspects.
21: On the other hand, Seminole County Sheriff Dennis Lima released a Facebook post on Tuesday saying that even though the sheriff's office will suspend its use of the Flock camera network at this time, it was not a decision made lightly, nor, quote, does it diminish the tremendous investigative value the technology has demonstrated. On Wednesday, the Orange County Sheriff's Office said it would continue to use automated license plate readers in, quote, locations where they remain permitted. The Sheriff's Office did acknowledge the FDOT memo and says it will comply with its decision to revoke permits for the cameras, but that LPR technology will continue to be used as an investigative resource to, quote, help solve crimes, locate vulnerable people, and keep Orange County safe. The Volusia County Sheriff's Office shut down its LPR program. Here's Volusia County Sheriff Mike Chitwood on the matter.
26: 38% of the time there was a car break, we were able to solve that crime. When the city put Flock cameras up, that number went to 83%.
21: Orange Osceola State Attorney Monique Worrell had this to say when asked about legal challenges regarding the memo.
27: We will see what the guidance is regarding the new executive order that came out regarding Flock cameras, and we'll deal with it from there.
21: Cities around Central Florida like Altamont Springs, Sanford, and Titusville also made the decision to suspend or pause their LPR programs too. And as for Sladek, she says that the response from Oviedo's citizens has been positive so far after the council made its decision to move away from Flock.
23: So far, it has been overwhelmingly positive. There are a couple of people who are either retired law enforcement or just very pro law enforcement who do not see this as supporting our officers. I think what council is intending to do is to support our officers.
21: Isaac Abdel Messiah, WDBO News.
0: Thanks, Isaac. And thank you for spending time with us on this week's edition of The Rapport on WDBO, where we aim to keep you up to date on the stories from your city hall to your own backyard. Until next week, I'm your host, Michelle Wargo, WDBO News.
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1: ABC News, I'm Wayne Cabot. A cargo plane, an Amazon plane, has gone off the runway at Miami International Airport. Billowing black smoke can be seen rising above the airport right now. This 767 cargo plane trying to land. It apparently hit a truck on the perimeter of the runway, and the FAA says a ground stop is now in effect at Miami International Airport while this is being investigated. Today in Germany, a win for the far-right pro-Russia party, Alternative for Germany, getting a majority of the vote in Saxony-Anhalt. Not clear, though, if it's going to be enough for the party to form a government. If it would be, it'd be the first time there would be a far-right government since the Nazis during World War II. The Trump administration filing a new appeal today with the U.S. Supreme Court, hoping to immediately force states and the Postal Service to restrict mail-in voting, with the midterms only 2 months away. You're listening to ABC News.
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7: And it's already feeling very warm out there around much of the area. Now we will be tracking some better rain chances over the next few hours. A few thunderstorms are possible, with heavy rain being the biggest threat. For Channel 9 Eyewitness News, I'm meteorologist Daniel McFarland.
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8: Orange County traffic this afternoon on both sides of I-4 at the attractions. Westbound delays from the Turnpike till State Road 435 and eastbound delays through the 528 and 536 stretch. Finally, a disabled vehicle on the Turnpike westbound at I-4 blocking lane. Seminole and Osceola counties up to speed. From the WDBO Traffic Center, I'm Zach Wagon.
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9: Hello, and welcome to No Passport Required, right here on WDBO. 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You can hear him weekdays on Orlando's only live and local morning news show, Orlando's Morning News with Scott Inez. He gets you to work on time. He gets you where you got to be on time. He keeps you updated with the roadways. But here on the weekends on No Passport Required, he transforms. He is now our travel extraordinaire, because Ed, not only does he get you around, but he gets around too. He's been to a lot of places. Orlando, of course, is an international destination, but we have a lot of highlights and landmarks right here in our backyard. Whether it's a local hotspot to eat that you like to bring your visiting family to, or maybe it's a little hole-in-the-wall museum or memorial or something that you didn't know about. And that's what Ed loves to bring, and that's why I selfishly love to talk to Ed every weekend on No Passport Required. Ed, where are we going today?
10: Well, and we always like to talk about taking people via the magic of radio to places outside of Central Florida. It could be the Keys, it could be to the Panhandle, places to go check out. Well, with the 25th anniversary of 9/11 coming up, I decided today I'd take you to the Flight 93 National Memorial in Shanksville, Pennsylvania. Now, it's an interesting story of how the government got the property from the property owner. After the crash, the property owner believed that the land now had significant more value to it because of that. And it's outrageous to think that somebody would want to take advantage of this. The government assessed his value at $610,000. The owner thought the assessment should be more like $23.3 million. A bit of a difference. It went to court, and the court-appointed commission concluded that the appropriate compensation for the property was $1.5 million. So well under the $23 million that the landowner originally sought. Unbelievable. You would think that'd be easy. Okay, I understand you want the land, but it took them going to court to get the land and then having to negotiate what the price of that would be.
9: Right. It's one of those things where you would assume somebody may want to do the right thing.
10: Absolutely.
9: Right? For Hank Aaron's 714th home run, you would assume the person would give that back to Hank. I don't know the background. We might need to pull in Greg Rhodes for a sports analogy, but there may have been some litigation behind that. You know, who deserves it? Who's right to that ball? Is it? I'm interested to hear that the property owner in Shanksville, because we know, of course, the two towers that struck the World Trade Center, the one that hit the Pentagon, and then there's that one where the passengers came together to prevent any further tragedy.
10: That's the one in Shanksville.
9: That's the one in Shanksville. And so when that plane landed, when that plane crashed, rather, on the owners of that property, one of his first thoughts may have been, you know, what a horrible thing, but also, how can I make more money out of it? Am I understanding that right?
10: You are correct.
9: Oh,
10: yes.
9: Wow.
10: I think there were different owners in that area, but this particular owner who had a huge chunk of the property, and I didn't save the court case, but it was USA versus 267 acres, something like that. That was the actual court case. It was about the acreage.
9: Wow.
10: And so eventually, obviously, the government, you know, wins. They get the property, and the compensation is a whole lot less than what the owner was looking for to get. Now, when you go into the memorial area, as you're driving on the main road, one of the first features you'll see is the Tower of Voices. It's located just inside the entrance to the National Memorial. The tower is 93 feet tall, contains 40 wind chimes, one for each passenger and crew member who died. The precast concrete tower supports polished aluminum chimes, varying from 5 feet to 10 feet in length in varying tonalities. Really cool to see and actually hear, but you need a good wind to get some sound out of these chimes. When I was there, I did hear some sound, but the chimes are not your household garden chimes. These are much bigger tubes, so they need a much stronger wind to really move. But I was able to hear some of the sound, and that is really kind of cool to hear.
9: Yeah, I imagine it amplifies the ambiance of that area. It really puts you you can feel the memory, the history that happened in that memorial area.
10: Absolutely. That's just one little aspect of it. As you continue on that main road, the design of the memorial has a plain shape of a circle bisected by the flight's trajectory, which is marked by a clearing in the trees. Now, the original design included 40 distinct groves. Each grove was originally planted with 40 trees like sugar maples, red maples, various oak species. Unfortunately, because this land was previously a coal strip mine, the trees suffered from poor soil quality. So by 2024, a significant portion of the trees had died or had severely declined. To address this, the park has removed 700 dead or unhealthy trees since then. And the National Park Service has begun a long-term rehabilitation effort with experts conditioning the soil, adding topsoil. But officials note that while doing all this replanting, it's going to take place over the next decade. It may take several decades before the landscape can fully mature because, again, this land previously was a strip coal mine. Now, the Visitor Center features a permanent exhibition that focuses on the Flight 93 story within the context of the larger terrorist attack. Visitors can experience artifacts, multimedia, interactive exhibits that begin early on the morning of September 11th, 2001. The building will take you through a timeline of September 11th and the investigation. The exhibit also recounts the story of the passengers and crew members and describes the response and investigation following the crash. The National Memorial Museum store has a selection of educational products and books. The museum store also offers a variety of souvenirs such as postcards, patches, pins, and magnets. Now, the desk has maps that can help you navigate the park roads and trails. You can also talk with the park ranger, find out more about the memorial. Ranger staff can provide an overview and options for visiting the memorial. There's a walkway for visitors, from the visitor center rather, that can take you outside with two walls flanking the path clad in polished white granite and the flight path walkway paved with black granite. At the end of the path, you have a second floor view overlooking the surrounding field. From the visitor center, you can take a paved path that takes you all the way to the Memorial Plaza. That's where you'll see the Wall of Names, composed of 40 panels of slabs of polished white granite, 8 feet tall, each inscribed with the name of the 40 passengers and crew. The path along the Wall of Names takes you to a gate. Beyond the gate is the impact site, a field planted with wildflowers and a hemlock grove beyond. Now, you'll also see along the walkway a black slate wall that marks the edge of the crash site where the victims are buried. One feature of the wall is a 17-ton boulder. Or I should say one of the features of the field is a 17-ton boulder, which was moved to that position to mark the approximate point of impact and the final resting place of the flight's passengers and crew. Victims' families requested that the crash site remain sacred and close to as natural as possible so that it would have an undisturbed state rather than building an elaborate monument directly over where the bodies were going to be buried. So it's really an emotional thing to go visit and to, especially if you went through it, to hear everything again, because in the visitor center, they do play a broadcast from TV that you get to hear as it happened. Many people today, young people, are learning about this through school. So we've now gotten to the point where you have a significant portion of the population that was either barely around when this happened or were not even born. And it's a great place to take them to have them learn a little bit more about what happened on that day.
11: Right. Yeah. It's a really fascinating area that I was unaware of the intricacies of this memorial. Did you touch on the Tower of Voices? It looks like in 2017 that there was construction began on the Tower of Voices, a 93-foot tall tower.
10: That is the one with the wind chimes.
11: Right, okay. Yeah. Wow, that's 93 feet in honor of course, Flight 93. That went down that day nearly 25 years ago. Thank you so much, Ed Torrance. You got more on this one, or are we ready for break?
10: We can go ahead and take a break, and when we come back, I'll talk about some areas where you can commemorate 9/11 closer to home here in Florida.
11: Thank you so much, Ed Torrance. No passport required. A history lesson today. History and a memorial for, you know, a lot of the things that happened in our country that are worth never forgetting. We got more No Passport Required coming right up on WDBO.
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21: The American Revolution didn't just create a nation. 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It proved that freedom is worth fighting for and that people can govern themselves. I'm Isaac Abdel Messiah, and that's your America 250 moment on WDBO, Orlando's news and talk.
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11: 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Usually on No Passport Required, we like to highlight some fun spots, some places you can go to make some memories with some friends and family. Maybe it's a local diner. Maybe it's a hole in the wall that has the best enchiladas or something along those lines. But this episode, we wanted to set aside this episode to where you can remember a pretty massive day in American history. Of course, next Friday is September 11th, the 25th anniversary since that day on 9/11, 2001, where, you know, the two planes struck the two towers, the one plane struck Pentagon, and as Ed highlighted in the previous segment, a plane went down, brought down by the resilient passengers of Flight 93. And there's a memorial in Shanksville, Pennsylvania, where you can go and see and hear some of the stories, highlight some of the people on that plane that prevented further tragedy on that day. So again, if you go back and tune into the No Passport Required section, in the rapport section on the website. We like to put those websites there, put those episodes there so you can go back and listen if you want to find out a little bit more. So the first episode was a Pennsylvania memorial, and now Ed wants to highlight some places you can go and remember that day that are a little closer to home.
10: Yeah, if you want to pay your respects closer to home and you want it to involve a piece from New York City and the World Trade Center, we do have some places where that is possible. In Windermere, they have a 9/11 memorial where a piece of the World Trade Center steel was recovered and is incorporated into that memorial. In Longwood, they have a steel fragment put into their Fallen Heroes Memorial in front of the local police station. In Winter Park, there is a dedicated first responder tribute monument that uses some of the steel outside the Winter Park Public Safety Facility. Winter Garden also displays a structural steam mill located at the Winter Garden City Hall. And at the Kennedy Space Center, they actually have a 9/11 memorial at Fire Station Number 1. I don't know if that is necessarily available to the public to go visit, but just wanted to throw that in as that's part of the greater Orlando area. And obviously, you can go to many different areas to remember, but these specifically, I just wanted to throw out for people who wanted that little something extra, because they do have something extra. They actually have a piece from the World Trade Center there.
11: Right. This day means one thing to all of us, but also everybody has a different memory of that day. Some of our younger audience, as Ed said last segment, they're reading about it in the history books. The same way I read about Pearl Harbor, the same way I read about the JFK assassination. Those tragedies mean something different to me, who learned about it in a textbook, versus people who were there.
10: Absolutely.
11: You know, on November 22nd, 1963, when JFK was assassinated in Dallas. People were there. They watched it. They can still feel that moment. And that's how I feel about 9/11, right? I remember being in school and then everything changed that morning. I was in seventh grade, so I was a little unaware of the magnitude, but I remember it. I remember coming home every day and my parents watching the news. I remember my teachers were saying words I never heard that day because they had their assumptions of who was to blame. And also I remember the way the country came together in those following weeks. You know, in these times right now, we can be a little divided amongst where you sit politically or in, you know, many, many topics, right? It can be a pretty divided time right now. Those few weeks following 9/11, it was all America.
10: Oh, absolutely.
11: There were flags everywhere. Everybody, at least from my seventh grade point of view, of course, I mean, I may have had some glasses on that I couldn't see the adult part of the situation, but we were all together. There were flags everywhere. You know, we all came together for candlelight and memories and stories, and we were all watching the news together, and it wasn't as divided as some would say it is right now. And so there are people now who are reading this in the textbook, and they might not have that. So that's why Absolutely. These memorials are so important, to allow people who were not around or who were too young on that day nearly 25 years ago to see what America can do when we come together for something.
10: Absolutely. I mean, nobody ever loves going through a tragedy like that. But to your earlier point, the unity we had as a community, it didn't matter what you looked like or where you were from. I remember talking to people after my work shift that day at a local restaurant, and we were all friends. I mean, that wasn't the usual way you would interact with complete strangers, right? But we were all talking to one another. We were all united. We were all one. And I suppose you could say that was one of the best things that came out of the tragedy immediately after, was how we were all one. All the differences were put aside.
11: Yeah, it's a really, really interesting time. And the fact that it's nearly 25 years ago is fascinating to me, and I'm sure, you know, fascinating to others as well.
10: But now I will move on to something else to try to end a little bit more on a more uplifting note. And that is to talk about something that we've got going on. It started on August 27th. It's going to last until November 21st. Now, this is one of my favorite festivals that we have here in Central Florida. And I know a lot of times we don't talk about the parks, the attractions we have here, whether it be Disney or Universal, because we try to do something different. But this one's just so good. You got to go and check it out, because what they have there at Disney's Food and Wine Festival, this lasts all the way until November 21st. So you've got a long time to take advantage of this. And my favorite part of this whole showcase is that it happens at Epcot. So you already have your world showcase of nations there and the different foods that they have. But now they have kiosks of other foods from around the world. So a sampling, you've got Australia there, which there's not a pavilion for Australia, but now you do. They already have the pavilion for Mexico and China, but now you throw in a kiosk for India or the Swiss Alps, or throw in Spain. And you've also got one for just funnel cakes. I know it's not necessarily a nationality, but hey, you've got one dedicated to that. Another one for hops and barley, Greece and Belgium, and so many different countries there. Brazil, I've tried some of these. Oh, Hawaii. Hawaii is another good one that you can try. So definitely want to check that out. This is at Epcot, the Food and Wine Festival that they have every year, running all the way through November 21st. Definitely check it out if you have a chance to do.
11: We talked about how Orlando specifically is an international destination of cuisine.
10: Yes.
11: You know, I mentioned before, it always fascinates me that I had an African-themed burrito a couple of months ago, and that's just not, that's a, you know, a melting pot, if ever, in a taste buds. But the fact that usually you have to park somewhere, have that African burrito, get back in your car. If you want to go somewhere for dessert to try this fancy French dessert, drive around the block. The beauty of this festival is it's all around the lake.
10: Oh, yeah.
11: It is just a walk. It is a walk around the globe of your palate. And so what doesn't work for you in Japan might work for somebody else. And what doesn't work for you in Australia definitely works for somebody else, right? And so the ability and the flexibility to pop into the entire world's menu right there at Epcot.
10: And you have the drinks from the different nations as well, which is also really interesting to try, because you've got the food from Australia. You may have a native beer or a wine from that country as well that you've never tried before. So it really does take you around the world. And that's the part that I love. Now, it's not just that. Like I talked about, there was one kiosk that's going to be about funnel cakes. So they will have different foods. Another one might be just about cheese, but they have all these different types of food, and it's just great.
11: Thank you so much, Ed. I remember there was a sake branded sangria in Japan a couple of years ago when I went. And again, that is a melting pot that I want to explore more of. On a day like this, you know, just a couple of days before the 25th anniversary of 9/11, the fact that everybody can come together for something like this, whether it be, you know, a festival and something we're so proud of here, the international theme parks, or the memorials that can be found throughout Central Florida to remember that day 25 years ago. That's some of the things you can find right here in your own backyard. This is No Passport Required. We'll catch you next time on WDBO.
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1: From ABC News, I'm Wayne Cabot. Billowing black smoke can be seen rising above Miami Airport after an Amazon 767 cargo plane trying to land went off the runway.
2: The airport is on an indefinite hold right now. civilian aircraft ran off the end of the runway and hit a vehicle on the perimeter road. So it may be a while.
1: Radio communication there captured by ATC.com. A ground stop is in effect. They're trying to reach the pilot. Radio chatter indicates the plane went across 67th Avenue and struck a truck and maybe other vehicles as well. The FAA says all runways and taxiways remain closed. Today in Germany, a win for the far right. The pro-Russia party Alternative for Germany has received a majority of the vote so far in Saxony-Anhalt. Unclear if it's enough for the party to form a government. If so, it would be the first time that a far-right government would materialize there since World War II with the Nazi Party. The Trump administration filed another emergency appeal today with the Supreme Court, hoping to immediately restrict

0: Zelensky in Kyiv. An Illinois woman is being held in the strangulation death of her 2-year-old son. Prosecutors saying Corey Walsh texted about the Lindsey Clancy case hours before the killing and tried to kill herself in what her lawyer calls a psychotic episode. 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
6: And it's already feeling very warm out there around much of the area. Now we will be tracking some better rain chances over the next few hours. A few thunderstorms are possible, with heavy rain being the biggest threat. For Channel 9 Eyewitness News, I'm meteorologist Daniel McFarland.
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13: The Markley, Van Camp, and Robbins Show. Jamie Markley, David Van Camp, Scott Robbins. Something else we've learned over the weekend. Black men have no rights.
14: Yeah. What?
15: None.
14: What? Wait, oh, whoa. What?
15: Yeah, they don't have rights unless Whitey tells them they do.
13: Says who?
15: That's Democrat Representative Jim Clyburn.
14: Oh, gosh.
15: This was on Meet the Press. He was talking about the Supreme Court striking down race-based congressional districting.
13: Okay.
16: We have now a Supreme Court that has decided to reverse course and take this country back, I say, to those rulings of Justice Taney that said that no black man has any rights that a white man must respect.
13: Because you can't gerrymander districts?
15: Yes.
14: What are we always conflating this with? Racism.
13: Because it's worked for a

0: time.
1: Yeah. It just doesn't make any sense. I can't wrap my head around that.
0: Most people are done with it.
2: It is weird that a Latino and a black guy would say, you know what, we don't have any rights unless Whitey says we do on the Supreme Court.
0: Well, and really, as far as Jim Clyburn goes, Whitey didn't have any rights unless he said that he would have a black female VP.
2: Right.
0: And as soon as that was the case, okay, I'll go ahead and be a kingmaker for Joe Biden.
2: Yes.
0: And that's what happened.
3: Worked out well for him.
0: Yeah, no kidding.
3: Mm-hmm.
0: This can't be working anymore.
1: I keep thinking that. Well, I mean, I really do. I mean, I keep thinking that we've moved past that.
2: Nonsense. No, you know why it keeps working? Because hosts like Kristen Welker and others, not to just single her out, they will just let that roll. They won't say, well, hold on a second. What do you mean by that?
0: Exactly.
1: Yeah.
0: Yeah. They don't do their jobs. But I think it only works with people that would watch NBC News and trust it. And those numbers dwindle more every day because the audience is dying off. Mm-hmm. And people under 50 don't trust NBC News when you're looking at the numbers or any legacy media.
1: Wow.
0: So I would say that's the good news there. Meanwhile, Rahm Emanuel is on Fox talking about the Democratic Socialists. And he's one of those Democrats that says, yes, that's not part of our party.
4: I don't consider Democratic Socialists part of the Democratic Party. About 4 weeks ago, they had a convention in Chicago, a separate party. They believe in defunding the police, letting prisoners out of prisons, opening the borders, eliminating the Pentagon. If you're so confident people want that, I'll see you in November. Put it on the ballot. Let's go. Run as a separate party. The Democratic Party is not open to be taken over.
0: They already have been. That's the thing.
2: See, that's the problem, Rahm, is it's easy to say that from the outside, but when you're on the inside and you want that sweet, sweet power, you're going, it's a big tent.
0: And they all got their marching orders and said, we're a big tent party. And
2: it is crazy. You let them into the tent, and they'll kick you out of the tent. I mean, they're not interested in coexisting with Democrats. They hate Democrats.
0: They hate Democrats. They hate America.
2: Yes.
0: But Hassan Piker... I mean, he's not going out saying this so much today because more of the heat's on, but I mean, just as a sampling, I think we got... Andres was on this as far as the curse words.
1: And on nearby, David, just nearby.
2: I got it.
5: I say I hate America all the time. A lot of want to kill me over that take, but at least I say what my says. People will be like, Hassan, you hate America. I'm like, yeah, I do. I do hate America. People will be like, Hassan, you hate cops. They say, yeah, I do. Why? I'm not a...
0: Yeah. I hate America and I hate cops.
2: Yes.
0: So I'm not a female cat.
1: Yeah. I know a lot of people now are like, he's not part of what we are. They're all of a sudden starting to put distance between themselves and him.
2: And they're like, well, just because he showed up in Michigan for Abdul El-Sayed, he didn't show up. He was asked.
1: They
2: asked him multiple times to come campaign for Abdul El-Sayed because they thought that they would get a younger male vote as a result.
0: But now, as reporters were asking El-Sayed the other day on Saturday, hey, what about Hassan Piker? Oh, come on, please.
6: I'm just going to say this. I'm going to stop you right there. If we're here where? What state is this? We're in the state of Michigan. If you want to make this race about a streamer in California, I just think you're missing the boat. This is about affordability in Michigan. This is about being able to see a doctor in Michigan. This is about Donald Trump's disastrous policies in Michigan. That's what I'm focused on right now. I am not interested in a conversation about a social media person in California.
0: That you asked to come help with the campaign?
2: Right.
1: They didn't exactly pull him out of the crowd.
2: Right.
0: Well,
1: come on up here.
0: No, they didn't. Again, this guy that says he hates America. You asked him, the campaign.
2: Yes.
0: Come help. No. Well, please. What state is this?
1: Right. Debbie Dingell's tired of talking about him. And, you know,
0: right. Tough. It's part of the job.
1: On and on it goes. Embraced him.
0: That's part of it. And there's a stylist talking about Hassan Piker.
2: Oh, I just thought this was really funny. This is making the rounds now. He was filming him because this is what he does. He films himself like 18 hours a day. And that's part of the reason why I think his brain is mush.
0: Mm-hmm.
2: But he was filming himself at a hair salon, and he was trying to explain how cool he is to the stylist. He's like hitting on her, and he's calling himself a Chad, which is like,
0: oh, gosh.
2: You know, it's new speak for, buff guy, alpha male kind of guy.
0: Right. Okay, roll it.
7: Chad would be someone, and then I would be someone that would be considered a Chad. It was the exact opposite. Yeah, I'm an internet Chad.
8: Okay.
3: So Chad is like a normie, like douche.
8: Yes.
1: Well, that's funny. Yeah.
2: Just oof.
0: Yeah.
1: I want to tip her for that. And if, there you go.
0: If you're a buff player that has no problem with the ladies, you know what you never have to do? Explain that to one.
2: Right.
1: Or give them your resume the minute you sit down.
0: Exactly.
2: Please.
0: Yes. It's just whatever. Oh, I mentioned from our Nimrod in the news last hour, to explain this a little more, this dude in Taiwan. And, you know, I'm looking up updates on this story. This dude's been sentenced to 5 months in jail for recording his wife and her lover on the robot vacuum camera.
2: Really?
0: Yes.
1: Camera on a vacuum.
0: Did you know they had cameras on there, David?
1: I didn't know.
2: I'm not surprised by it because they have to use the smart technology to map out the room, so they got to be able to see it.
0: Exactly. And again, Taiwanese media was on this story. This dude caught his wife cheating with another man, and then he used the footage to sue them both for compensation because you can do that in Taiwan. So apparently this started a few years ago where the guy found a strange toothbrush in the house, and so he had questions about his wife's fidelity. And after checking the surveillance footage from the parking garage, he noticed the man who had previously driven his wife home from work. So he confronts the wife about it. She denied any wrongdoing. Didn't know it was a toothbrush. He just needed to use the bathroom. Whatever. I don't know. And he believed her.
1: Boo!
0: Anyway. So 3 months later, he remotely activated the home's robot vacuum cleaner via its mobile app to surprise his wife by talking to her through it. Like, hey, how's it going? Like, thought this would be like a fun little thing. But instead, he saw his wife in bed with the dude he had seen on the surveillance camera.
1: Oh, boy.
0: And he thought, you know what? I'm just going to confront him. But then he kept his cool and decided to continue recording them as evidence in a lawsuit. And the footage showed his wife embracing this dude and then walking around the house naked while the guy sat on the sofa. Okay. So with the video evidence, he took his wife and her lover to court demanding, and this is the update, this was not the other story I saw, $68,000 is compensation. Mm. Judges ruled that the man's extramarital relationship surpassed the boundaries of friendship and ordered them to pay the cheated husband. Yeah.
2: Surpassed the boundaries of friendship.
0: Yes, very much so, isn't it?
1: Yeah, nice way to put that. Technical term, yeah.
0: It's like 17 grand, okay? You got 17 grand out of the deal. Okay. But the video evidence captured may have helped the guy prove the wife's unfaithfulness, but it also proved that he had recorded the two without their consent. He claimed his actions were justified, but the court ruled in this countersuit that marital obligations do not supersede a person's right to privacy, and he had no right to record his wife and her lover without their consent.
2: Oh, my gosh.
0: He was, hey, you mind if I record this affair you're having? I'm guessing she's going to say no. Anyway, so under Taiwanese law, recording or disclosing another person's private activities or information without informing them carries a sentence of up to 3 years in prison and a fine of up to 300,000 Taiwanese dollars. In this case, he was sentenced to 5 months in jail in order to pay roughly $5,000. Wow. So that's the rest of that story.
2: Dang.
0: Now, I can't imagine any court in the United States saying, yeah, you can't record the affair. Right. That's, people are hiring private eyes all the time to record stuff. So it's kind of wild the way that whole story went down.
2: Golly, it's like, Your Honor, he was sitting naked on my couch after
0: that. Enough right there. Please. So you, what, she's just out just parading around naked, getting him drinks and a snack? And she never does it for me. Can I pay for it? This isn't fair. Crazy, man. Oh, Brandon Johnson, Mayor of Chicago. You won't believe what he said. We got to get to that and the five stories we're watching today.
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0: The Markley, Van Camp, and Robbins Show. Jamie Markley, David Van Camp, Scott Robbins, and now the five stories we're watching today.
1: One, two, three, four, five.
2: All right, number five, President Trump, he's going to bat for data centers, saying the only reason communities throughout the USA should not want data centers is if they want to end up being backwards and poor. Let data reign. And China is laughing at us right now.
0: Yeah. It was a big fight.
2: Oh, yeah.
0: And like you mentioned earlier, Chinese money in this fight.
3: Yeah. Mm-hmm.
0: Paying protesters.
2: Yes.
3: They want to take the lead in all of this.
2: Absolutely. Yes. Number four, at least 100 children under the age of 12 may have been forced into marriage in the UK. Per government data, 62 were aged 10 or below, 27 aged 5 or under. The government, though, is quick to point out it's not a problem specific to one country, religion, or culture.
3: God, I hate that story more than any other story today, I think.
2: Yes.
3: How can you say that?
0: Well, then give us examples.
3: It is one religion. It is one.
0: Which religion? Yeah. Which? I mean, if there's multiple,
3: exactly.
0: Which ones?
3: Who is it?
2: Well, it would be Muslim immigrants and also Hindu immigrants. Technically, they're right. It's not one.
3: Well, then tell us who both of them are then.
2: Yeah. Number three, Transportation Secretary Sean Duffy has issued an emergency executive action to shut down 110 trucking schools while falsely certifying illegal aliens and non-citizens to be commercial truck drivers. More than 100 more were shut down because they weren't real schools.
3: How do you say Bucky's in Farsi?
2: Number two, President Trump is set to meet with U.S. oil refinery executives after this historic $65 billion 25-year deal, giving the U.S. control over major Venezuelan oil fields while boosting production and revenue, and a draft pick to be named later. Number one, more hilarity involving the chair of the New York Democratic Socialist, Gay Gomez Adams is what I call him, Gustavo Gordillo. He claims to be a union member. This is the recap here. Claimed he was an electrician with a union. Well, he was briefly, but he got kicked out because he didn't pay his dues or show up to work. He claims he lived in an apartment. You know, he was slumming it, you know? He did, but only while renovations were going on at the $1.5 million house his parents bought him. He also didn't pay his rent at that apartment. Now he claims, and he's done this several times, including on Fox News, claimed his parents fled Peru and blamed America for ruining Peru. That's not true. His grandfather immigrated here legally. A grandfather was a successful psychiatrist. His dad was born here and is a multimillionaire.
3: This is incredible.
0: Deception.
3: It is
0: all
3: everywhere. Yeah.
0: The truth will not set them free. It will lock them up.
2: I love this because every time I've got like an alert set up now for any time Gay Gomez Adams comes up in the New York Post or any other publication, because it's something new like every few days about what he's lied about.
0: Man. Speaking of New York, did you see the Democrats are even saying to Kathy Hochul, hey, you got to block this tax slapped on this casino in New York City because it's 72%. I read that. I'm like,
3: 72%?
0: I'm like, am I reading that right?
3: Holy smoke.
0: Queens Democrats are pushing Governor Kathy Hochul to block a plan that would force the Big Apple's first full casino to pay a staggering 72% in taxes on its slot revenues.
3: My.
0: They got to pay for stuff.
3: Holy cow.
0: You know what was sent? A sharply worded letter from local lawmakers in defense of Resorts World New York City to Brian O'Dwyer, the chairman of the New York State Gaming Commission, handpicked by Hochul, saying a 72% tax rate is excessively high.
3: Well, yeah.
0: Yes. Stating the obvious. Yeah. This is the Jamaica Casino, owned by Genting. Opened as a slots parlor in 2011 before it netted a state license this year to also offer live table games such as blackjack, craps, stuff like that. This is crazy when you compare it to other places. You know, New Jersey's Atlantic City casinos pay a 9.25% state tax rate. Michigan's tax rate is 19%. On its Detroit casino, and Ohio imposes a 33, nowhere near 72%.
2: I still don't feel bad for those guys, though, because those are the same people that if a machine malfunctions and pays you out the grand prize, they'll be like, sorry, the machine broke. You're like, that sounds like a you problem. Give me my money.
0: Yep.
2: Sure they don't does. Operate that way.
3: No.
0: No, in a way, it's like all you people deserve each other.
2: Yeah, right.
0: You know, what it comes down to it.
3: Yeah.
0: I just thought, holy
3: 72% though is crazy.
0: Right? Yes, I thought the same
3: That's
0: thing.
3: That's crazy.
0: Yeah. Also saw this. A Goodwill record store is opening. And it's exactly what it sounds like. It's going to be in North Carolina. A Goodwill-branded record and media store. This is 10 miles outside of Charlotte. It's called Rewind. And they're saying it's basically a normal Goodwill, except that it's specifically focused on entertainment. They're going to carry vinyl, CDs, cassettes, Blu-rays, DVDs, VHS, and possibly video games. Mm. And there might be music-themed apparel, collectibles, vintage audio equipment, game systems, boom boxes, turntables, record players,
3: cow.
0: All that sort of stuff.
2: Half Price Books is like, hey, that's our thing. Come on.
0: Yeah. And that's the thing. If you have any of that stuff, I mean, you can donate it.
3: Mm-hmm. Sure.
0: It's fine. Sometimes that stuff is worth money, depending on what it is.
3: Yeah, check it out first.
0: Yeah. Yes, and I know where all your old Funko Pops are going to end up after you're gone, Scott.
3: I'm sure, yeah.
0: How many you have?
3: Total?
0: Yeah.
3: I don't know, probably 50.
0: Wow. Yeah, that's significant. All right, Brandon Johnson, Chicago. You got to hear this statement much more straight ahead.

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2: ABC News, I'm Wayne Cabot. Black smoke filling the sky over Miami International Airport this afternoon.
3: Noise one, Miami.
4: Looks like we have an aircraft overran the runway on 30.
3: Yes, sir.
2: Audio from ATC.com. Amazon confirming it was one of its large cargo planes, a 767, caught fire on impact, crossing at least one road, reportedly hitting vehicles with injuries. The FAA has issued a ground stop. An emergency appeal to the U.S. Supreme Court today filed by the Trump administration seeking to immediately implement new mail-in voting rules. But with the election less than 2 months away, some states already sent out ballots. President Trump will be speaking both nights of a Republican midterm convention coming up this week in Dallas. An Illinois woman texted about the Lindsey Clancy killings right before strangling her 2-year-old son, say prosecutors in Illinois. They say Corey Walsh tried to kill herself in what her lawyer calls a psychotic episode. This is ABC News.
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9: And it's already feeling very warm out there around much of the area. Now we will be tracking some better rain chances over the next few hours. A few thunderstorms are possible, with heavy rain being the biggest threat. For Channel 9 Eyewitness News, I'm meteorologist Daniel McFarland.
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0: Markley, Van Camp, and Robin Show. I'm Jamie Markley, the Gen Xer, the Millennial David Van Camp, the Sexy Boomer, that's Scott Robbins. Brandon Johnson, where was he slinging this nonsense, David?
1: Oh, well, he was signing an executive order where basically you have to prove that you have enough black people on staff before the city will award you a contract.
0: Oh, the illegal stuff.
1: Yeah, the illegal stuff, yeah. And so, yeah, he said basically, it's a, I guess, paraphrase of Jerry Maguire, show me the black people.
0: this guy, how did he ever get elected?
2: I don't know. It's really terrible.
0: It really is. All right, here we go.
3: If you want to do business with this city, we want to know whether the people leading your company reflect the diversity of the communities whose tax dollars are paying your contracts.
0: Well, then why don't we just do it by tax dollars? Who pays the most taxes?
1: Right.
0: And then figure that out by race, and then we'll hire mostly those people.
2: That's a really good idea.
1: Oh, gosh.
0: I don't think that's going to go over very well.
1: Yeah, you know,
4: it's not. It's not.
0: Yeah. But of course.
4: But this is
0: nonsense.
4: But that sounds very racist.
0: Well, very much so. And
4: I mean, you're hiring people on the basis of their skin color?
0: Of course.
4: Really?
0: That's what it is.
4: That's where the country.
0: Yeah.
3: Now, Washington may be choosing to look away, but Chicago, our eyes are wide open.
0: Uh-huh. Well, it got to be. You got to have head on a swivel.
1: No kidding. Yeah.
0: All the time.
1: Don't wear headphones in public.
0: Mm-mm.
1: You know what's funny about this, though? He's talking about diversity, diversity, diversity. You look at the stage and all the people there at this signing ceremony. I mean, it's, if not 100%, it's 99% black people. That's not diverse.
0: No.
1: That's just black.
0: Yes. But they're not going to tell you that part.
1: No.
4: Golly.
0: They don't really want diversity.
4: That's
1: no.
4: An amazing thing to say.
0: And they certainly don't want diversity of thought.
4: Amazing.
0: Are you surprised, though, really?
4: No, a little sometimes.
0: You are kind of.
4: A little bit, yeah.
0: Yeah.
4: To blatantly just write out and say it.
0: Yeah. You know, I saw a video last week, and this was a gang in South Chicago. And I had audio, and I'm like, I don't hear any swear words, but then again, I couldn't understand a good 50% of what was being said.
2: Oh, boy. Okay.
0: But I mean, this is middle of the day, and it's not like I'm hiding, you know, a pistol in my waistband. These are serious freaking semi-automatic weapons, mm-hmm. and sometimes it's like sawed-off rifles.
1: Mm-hmm.
0: I mean, ready to do serious damage, right? Mm-hmm. Out in the open, just walking down the street. These are teens.
1: Yeah.
0: But yet we always hear about guns from the left. You cannot tell me that if you wanted to crack down, they put the videos out online. This wasn't like an investigative reporter that got some sort of secret video. No, they brag online.
1: Yeah, a lot of these dudes do. Yeah, they got the big drum mags, which if it's in Chicago, that's very illegal.
0: Mm-hmm.
1: They got that. Some of those Glocks have the switches on them. I mean, yeah, they're openly committing multiple local and federal crimes.
0: Yes. And if you were serious about getting guns off the street, it would be so simple. But they're not. Not at all.
2: I'm worried about the diversity in the gangs.
0: What are you saying?
2: I just don't see any.
0: You're saying Whitey doesn't have a chance there?
2: They should be able to step into the gang world, too.
1: All my life, I've grown up wanting to be a Crip.
2: You know? Exactly. And you can't, David.
1: I can't. Wouldn't be allowed to.
0: Well, you know, you got all these people on social media that are trying to make a name for themselves, and you got to differentiate. You got to do some, you know, crazy stuff, very daring stuff.
1: Mm-hmm.
0: You get young Whitey to go into the neighborhood and say, hey, it seems to me it's kind of racist you don't have any Whiteys in the gang. Now, that's a YouTube channel right there.
1: It'll be short-lived, but, you know. Yeah.
0: Probably, yes.
2: Where's Whitey?
0: There is that possibility, but you got to risk it for the biscuit, David.
1: Dave Chappelle actually had a bit about that, though. Because if I see a group of black guys, you know, we'll call them thugs, walking around, and they got a white friend with them,
0: mm-hmm.
1: the white dude in that gang is the dangerous mother bleeper of the bunch, because there's no telling what that guy has done
0: right
1: to get into that group.
0: Oh, that's funny. I saw a piece today. It was at the Federalist, saying leftists will never self-reflect and they will never apologize for the horrors they inflict. I'm like, okay, that sounds like standard fare, like conservative fare. Mm-hmm. I agree with it, but I go into it and I'm reading it, and it's talking about the likes of AOC and what they say. Also mentions Michael Schellenberger, who wrote San Francisco,
1: mm-hmm.
0: And published an article this last week that said progressives will be horrified when they wake up to what they've done. The sterilization of children, the killing of mentally ill addicts, the decimation of education, and more will haunt the left. And so it goes into it. And I thought to myself, it is true, a lot of these people on the left will never apologize, because we'll bring that up occasionally. Are they ever going to say they were sorry for what they said about COVID or the vaccine?
1: No.
0: Or you know, we have to defund the police or whatever? You're like, no. And I thought to myself, except regular people sometimes will admit they were wrong. And we'll say, you know, I was really led astray until I woke up to fill in the blank, and now I see all the lies. Like, I do see that just amongst regular people.
1: Mm-hmm.
0: But if, well, your money is tied to these stances, you're not going to apologize. You just won't.
1: All you can do is laugh it off and say, woke one was crazy.
0: Right. But I'm leading into this. Are you saying a left-wing historian admits to being wrong all the time?
1: Yes, John Meacham. He's a left-wing historian and unofficial advisor to Joe Biden. And
0: oh,
1: on
0: that's
1: MS-
0: the dude that's on PMS Now all the time.
1: Yeah. This was on Morning Joe on PMS Now, and they were kicking around the Democrats' prospects in the midterms, and he actually said, hey, you know, don't underestimate Trump here.
0: Okay, roll it.
5: I think one caveat we should state up front is almost everything we predicted about Donald Trump since 2015 has proven to be wrong.
0: Wow.
5: There are a lot of folks who at various points have declared the phenomena to be running out of gas. It's over. He's gone too far. And here he is. As he himself said in the most honest thing from the inaugural address, in the rotunda on that cold January day. Can you believe this?
1: Yeah.
0: Well, at least he did that.
1: Yeah.
0: You know?
1: Yep.
0: I can't believe the people that really thought it was only going to take 4 to 6 weeks in Iran.
5: It's crazy.
0: I did. That's what I'm saying.
1: I did too.
0: Joking.
1: I mean, I thought, okay, that's exactly how it's going to work.
0: Hopefully,
1: right?
0: It's going to be done soon. We'll see.
1: Yeah.
0: I know.
1: Boy, Harry. Right.
0: It's that time. We do it a couple of times a day. Go around the table. It may not be the biggest story out there, but it caught your attention. You want to bring it in. David, what's your story here?
1: My story here is Michelle Obama talking to Jon Stewart, and parenthood came up, and John was just trying to, like, have a human moment about how, yeah, raising kids is hard, but you do miss some of these moments when it's all said and done.
0: Okay. I had that clip
4: unbelievable.
0: Up.
4: Unbelievable.
0: What's unbelievable?
4: She is.
0: You've already heard this,
4: yeah,
0: then.
4: Yeah, I have.
0: Oh, I haven't heard this yet. Go ahead.
6: The energy and excitement of the kids being around is so incredible.
7: I love them. I'm going to see them tonight for dinner. I love them.
6: Yeah.
7: But, you know, Barack cried when they went to college.
6: Yeah.
7: I was like, bye, little. Goodbye. Now Friday nights aren't wrecked with terror and fear about where are you? Where are you?
6: Right.
7: You know, I love their emancipation and growth. And
6: the thing I miss, though, is the job.
0: Hold on a second. You mean when they went away to college, you still weren't worried what they were doing on the weekend?
1: No.
0: Apparently like, out of
1: not.
0: Sight, out of mind?
4: Emancipation.
1: I mean, also, like, one phone call to the Secret Service and you could know exactly where your daughters were. Most mothers and fathers don't right. have that luxury.
0: That's true. Yeah.
4: What a self-absorbed...
0: I'm trying to think of the different moms I know from all of my kids' different friends and all their moms. And I'm trying to think of one that I would have known that didn't cry when the kid went away to school. I can't think of one right now. And we talked about it before. I'll admit it. Oh, it was an ugly cry. It was ugly.
4: Well, you should feel some deep sadness, if nothing else.
0: Yeah, you know, it's the end of an era and all that. Right. But anyway, okay, cold, hard Michelle, what do you got?
6: Like, don't you miss... See, your kids are still in high school, so it's still a job.
8: Yes.
6: Like, the... It gave a meaning and, like, pattern to my life.
7: I'm good.
8: Yeah.
7: Look at all the meaning.
8: Different. She's different.
7: I have a wonderful pattern.
6: Oh, man.
7: You know?
8: I love my kids' schedule. I love it.
6: There's something about the schedule.
8: I love their schedule.
7: I love my schedule. I have a great schedule. And it's awesome. All mine.
0: Oh, dude, if you just go back over the past few years, I don't know, maybe it's true if you went back 10 or 20. It's harder to find more self-consumption as far as statements go than Michelle Obama.
1: Oh, yeah. Dude, this is, I mean, I was actually in a little bit of shock that you would just admit it. Because even her brother, they do the podcast together.
0: Yeah. Right.
1: Her brother's trying to bring it back to, like, sanity. Right. Like, well, I do miss the schedule and all of this. No, I like my schedule. I'm trying to help you here, Michelle. Come on, what are you doing?
0: No, no. But you hear that a lot from her. No wonder he's so miserable.
4: Mm-hmm. Can you imagine that?
0: I don't know if it'd be so bad you'd be fantasizing about other dudes. But that was the woman before Michelle.
1: Yeah, right.
0: Got it. That was the college girlfriend that he wrote letters about fantasizing about dudes. Yeah, that's a crazy one, too.
4: Think of the things I was fantasizing about at this age.
0: Was it dudes?
4: No, it wasn't dudes.
0: I didn't think so.
4: That's why I just think, okay, there you go.
0: All right, Scotty, what do you got for your story?
4: The Detroit Tigers just didn't lose one of their best pitchers in the league when they traded Tarek Skubal to the Dodgers. They also lost an espresso machine from the clubhouse.
0: Oh.
4: Skubal, who bought the espresso machine and then everybody shared in it in the clubhouse when he was with the Tigers, took it with him when he left for L.A. He said that his wife was like, hey. He says, I was just going to leave it and get a new one. She said, no, you're not. She was like, that was way too expensive. Just run the charge back. So he did.
0: Oh, my gosh.
4: So he takes the, unplugs it, and puts it under his arm and walks out the door with it.
0: How much is it worth?
4: I have no idea. I don't know what espresso machines run, but.
0: How much does he make?
4: Get millions of dollars, multi-millions of dollars a year, and is going to make even more money at the end of this year.
0: Man, oh, man.
4: Boy, she wanted that. She was not going to let him leave it, though. You will get that machine and bring it home.
0: That is hilarious.
7: Okay.
0: All right. I'll get it. No, I make so much money. Let's just get a new one. No.
4: No. Get it. We bought it. Get it.
0: For my story, I brought this in for a couple of reasons. I happened to see this the same day I saw the Chicago gang with their guns out all over the place, realizing the Democrats really don't want to get guns off the streets because if they did, they could do it easily. Kaylin Bennett, who does a lot of videos online, she is at a college campus, and I forget which one it was, but this girl comes up to her and is talking about getting rid of assault rifles. And so she's trying to have a conversation with her, and it's apparently clear this woman... This young woman has no idea what she's talking about, but yet is so frustrated she just swears and then demeans the other person. So if you want to hear that exchange about guns,
1: sure,
0: here you go.
9: How would you explain to them why you should have an assault rifle?
10: What is an assault rifle?
9: Big gun that you shouldn't have.
10: What is the definition of an assault rifle? If you're going to tell me I don't need something, you better have the definition.
9: What, is that how it works?
10: What is an assault rifle?
9: It's a... I'm being honest. I don't know what the exact definition...
10: Let's talk about what...
9: No.
10: Oh, you're just going to tell me and yell at me and not have a conversation? You don't know what you're talking about. You don't know what an assault rifle is.
9: Fine, then let's have a conversation.
10: All right, now that we've broken that barrier, an assault rifle is actually... The definition by the government is a machine gun. Something that you hold down and the bullets just go through the mag, whatever it is that you have in their drum mag, just feeds it all through with one pull of the trigger.
9: Well, I apologize.
10: Okay, but... Those are banned in America. Those are already banned. Those aren't being used in mass shootings. Those aren't being used for a majority of mass shootings. Actually, handguns are. Handguns are responsible for 80% of the mass shootings in this country. Why aren't you focused on those?
9: Well, quite frankly, I don't know the difference between guns because I'm not some gun-obsessed loon like you are, honey.
10: No, it's important.
0: See, this is where it goes.
1: Yeah.
0: Buried in an argument, you can see it gets worse.
10: know what things are causing which casualties if you want to ban them. My handgun is for my self-defense.
9: I wanted to ban them.
10: Okay,
9: I don't have an issue with someone having a little gun for self-defense, but I have an issue with the bigger ones.
10: Why?
9: Because it's ridiculous.
10: Why?
9: You don't need an AK-47
10: Why?
9: To defend your f***ing house.
10: Why?
9: Because you don't need that.
10: That's not an argument.
9: This isn't a war zone.
10: It's not an argument.
9: All right, leave me the f*** alone. Don't
10: You came up to me, and now you're mad because you don't know what you're talking about.
0: And that's pretty much the way that goes.
1: That AK will actually, even for some inexperienced people, will end an argument very quickly. Just say.
0: Nimrod's in the news and the news update next.
11: Peek-a-boo. Peek-a-boo. Smile.
12: Smile, buddy.
11: Come on, smile. Oh, honey, he's still not smiling.
12: Maybe he's not a smiler.
11: Yeah, maybe he's just not a happy baby.
12: Maybe he's just being a boy. You know how boys are.
11: Or maybe he's teething. Oh, poor baby. I think his gums hurt.
12: Maybe he's just tired.
11: Or maybe his tummy hurts. He didn't eat that much.
12: Maybe he's not ticklish.
11: You think maybe he's scared of the dog?
12: Maybe he'll outgrow it. Maybe it's a phase. Maybe he just doesn't like smiling.
11: Maybe he has autism. And we can definitely do something to help.
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1: Well, the Lindsey Clancy jury deliberations continue. 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
0: I know, we're running out of time. 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
10: And it's already feeling very warm out there around much of the area. Now we will be tracking some better rain chances over the next few hours. A few thunderstorms are possible, with heavy rain being the biggest threat. For Channel 9 Eyewitness News, I'm meteorologist Daniel McFarland.
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16: The Markley, Van Camp, and Robbins Show. Jamie Markley, David Van Camp, Scott Robbins. Okay, so there's a hearing today on sanctuary city policies.
17: Yeah, and a very powerful moment from the dad of a victim of sanctuary policies. This is Marcus Coleman. His daughter, at the age of 5, was part of a multi-car pileup caused by an illegal alien who was issued a commercial driver's license in California, who was going too fast through a construction zone, crashed, and this 5-year-old baby girl will probably she'll never be able to walk again. She's got a form of cerebral palsy now. She had a broken femur, skull fractures, global development delay. She will need lifelong therapy. And the state of California didn't turn over the driver, the truck driver. ICE had to go get him, and ICE did go get him.
16: Unbelievable.
17: So Marcus Coleman is there at this hearing about sanctuary city policies, and of course you've got a couple of Democrats there. There's Pramila Jayapal, there's Jamie Raskin, and they're saying, you know, well, we're sorry for your daughter, for your situation, and he did not have any time for it. In fact,

0: He had a prepared statement that he was going to read, but he decided, no, I'm just going to speak from the heart here.
1: Okay.
0: And here he is.
2: I reject your guys' sympathy, to be honest with you. There's no way you guys are sorry. Not one of you guys have ever called me. Not one of you guys have ever reached out to me. Not one of you guys have ever sat there and seen me in the hallways and said, hey, sorry about your daughter. You guys do it right here while you guys are grandstanding on top of your soapbox. This is when you guys care. Right here inside this room is the only time you guys care. I've never received anything from anybody over here at all regarding my daughter or my family. You guys want to sit there and talk about the pathway to citizenship? There is a pathway. It's not jump the fence and apply. Sanctuary cities allow so much to be done that it's almost like the parents not there to take care of the household. And everybody's running around and doing what they want to do. And it sucks. It honestly does. You guys sit there and you guys talk about ICE invading cities and doing this and doing that. I agree with Mr. Jordan, that if the state sat there and told them, come pick up the person, it would take one or two people to go do it. Instead, they got to send an army out there because now they have to look for them. And then since it's a sanctuary state, you got people sitting there abusing the ICE officers that are out there. I have a whole statement right here that I was going to read to you guys, but just listening to you guys, none of this is relevant anymore because you guys just changed so much. It makes no sense at all. My daughter doesn't deserve this. She didn't ask for any of this. The people that jumped the fence did, though. They knew exactly what they were doing. They still chose to move forward in that direction. And every day, something's happening to somebody. And it is your guys' fault. I hold each and every one of you responsible for it. And I always will.
1: I don't blame him.
3: It is amazing.
0: Yeah.
4: They don't do anything to protect the citizens.
3: It's just so weird.
4: It's their own political power.
3: When you're Sanctuary City now, what's the impact of the Sanctuary City? When you start thinking about what it really is, it just makes you crazy. I mean, you're breaking the law, but we're going to allow you to live here and have no rule at all of law when it comes to you being here or not being here. We're just going to ignore it. As a matter of fact, we're going to go ahead and endorse it.
4: Yes.
3: It's crazy.
4: Of course it is. Part of all the Marxist nonsense, it demoralizes people.
3: Yes, it does.
4: And then people get used to it. And like Sanctuary City's a thing. It still drives me nuts every time I hear it.
3: Me too.
4: Because you're breaking the law.
3: Yes, me too.
4: You have to have a country of laws.
3: It just makes me crazy.
4: Yeah.
3: That we just kind of shrug our shoulders now. I mean, it's not really like our fault as much as just like become part of how we deal with things.
4: Well,
3: oh, yeah, but you're a Sanctuary City.
4: What?
3: And how can you just be a sanctuary city?
4: Because you say you are.
3: Right.
4: There's no will to uphold the law.
3: Because you're so afraid of being labeled or persecuted within your own community.
4: A lot of people are tired
3: of it. You know?
4: Fascist doesn't mean anything anymore.
0: Well, think about how nuts this is. And I've told this story before. There's a friend of ours who lives in California who wanted to buy a Glock 19. Now, it's very hard to get a gun in California because they have very strict rules. So he got one from an out-of-state shop, and it was being transferred into the state of California. It was a Glock 19, most popular handgun in the world. But the California Highway Patrol, upon inspection, had to reject it. Now, why? Because even though it was mostly California compliant, it was a USA model, not an Austria model. What's the difference between those two? Nothing. One was assembled in the United States. One was assembled in Austria. And because they have a roster of approved guns that you can buy in California, well, the Austria model is the one you had to get at the time. Couldn't get the USA one. It's not that one is more dangerous than the other. Right. Meanwhile, this Indian national breaks into our country, and the state of California says you can drive a big rig.
4: Yes.
0: How insane is that?
4: It is.
3: Right.
4: It is. But see, someone being able to protect themselves doesn't help California.
0: Right.
4: Having more illegals come in helps those people stay in power.
0: Yeah.
4: It is. And they give this false nonsense. Well, they're compassionate. That's why they want to let all the illegals in.
3: I know.
0: There is nothing.
4: No one's illegal. The hell they're not. Yeah, people are tired of this crap, man.
3: You just have an arson-free city. Like, if you committed arson, you can come here. We'll protect you.
4: Yeah.
3: It's
4: infuriating.
3: None of this makes any sense. I just hear the stories, and I feel so bad for that guy.
4: I do too.
3: Terrible what happened to him.
4: Oh my God.
3: And he's right.
4: And with there's all the thousands brands. Of people like right. that have, you know, kids that lost lives, raped and killed. And yeah.
3: With all the grandstanding jackasses like Raskin.
4: Oh gosh.
3: I mean, you know, that.
4: Oh yeah. Then we'll just switch gears now. Think about if Bernie and his crew get in power.
3: Boy.
4: What it's going to look like. You get the Democratic Socialists. It gets worse. Well, people are upset in the Democratic Party because not all Democrats are supporting Abdul El-Sayed in Michigan.
3: Mm-hmm.
4: And Sandwiches was asked about that.
5: How concerned are you right now where we stand that the party hasn't fully coalesced behind him?
6: All right. See, when you talk about the party, all right, what do you think you're talking about? What you're talking about is the establishment, right? You're talking about a small number of people who are at the head of the Democratic Party. You're talking about the donor class, people who contribute large sums of money to the Democratic Party. Are they less than enthusiastic about Abdul El-Sayed? Yes, they are.
4: Yeah, it's the people with the money. That's what's got Bernie all grouchy about that.
0: It's not. Go talk to the people of color, working class folks in Rashida Tlaib's district who voted overwhelmingly for the person not named Abdul El-Sayed.
4: Oh, yeah. I think what Bernie is saying is that there are other Democrats that are okay with this new direction, but the money people right. are the ones that want to keep him out because they want to keep their control.
3: Well, Bernie has to keep that villainous narrative alive.
4: But of course.
0: Yes. It's a total lie, though.
3: Of course it is.
0: Because his brand of politics is a project of wealthy people.
3: Yes.
4: Yes. Well, he doesn't like being called communist, tell you that. And he doesn't like it when people call Zoran Mamdani a communist. He doesn't like that either, okay?
6: You got nothing to say about the real issue. So what do you come up with? Well, Bernie Sanders is a communist. You know, complete nonsense. Socialism is communism. Mamdani is a whatever he is lately. You know, you come up with these stupid charges because you are intellectually bankrupt and you cannot deal with the real issues facing the American people.
0: It's a lot of projection from the guy who calls Trump a fascist all the time.
4: I know. All the time. Yeah. You want to lighten up a little bit?
3: Yeah, yes, please.
4: It is kind of heavy.
3: Mm-hmm.
4: Well, it's not a happy story, I'll tell you that. But I guess you could say it's a little bit lighter. Public health officials in North Carolina warning the people who have visited a mobile petting zoo between late July and late August may have been exposed to rabies after multiple baby goats tested positive.
3: Baby goats?
4: Yeah, baby goats.
3: Oh, no.
4: Yeah, with the rabies.
3: They're delightful.
4: Might have to kill them off.
3: Oh, no.
4: I don't know that. I'm just saying.
3: Well, I imagine they do if they
0: probably will, yeah.
3: Got rabies, yeah.
4: I'm guessing. There'll be some nut out there. Hey, don't kill the goat. We can treat him. Please. Anyway, the North Carolina Department of Health confirmed multiple rabies cases in baby goats associated with Farm Adventures Mobile Petting Zoo.
3: Oh,
0: They did say adventures.
4: Yeah.
0: So I'm just saying.
4: It's yeah.
3: Not false advertising, is it?
4: Well, not at all.
3: No.
4: As a matter of fact, I think someone that loves the baby goats a lot is really sad right now.
7: These goats are my life. My animals are my life. Everybody knows anybody that knows me knows my animals are the most important thing in life in the world to me.
3: Yeah.
7: So it's hard. It was a skunk. It went through the holes. We don't know. And it's devastating. Or shoo the skunk out, let the goats out, watch the goats. They were jumping around, playing. So we're like, everything's good.
4: Yeah.
3: Oh, no. The skunk got them.
4: Whatever it is, what are you going to do now, Scott?
3: Man, well, you got to put the baby goats down, I guess. I don't want to, but you think you have to. I mean, you can't have a petting zoo with rabid goats.
0: Well, you could. I'm sure someone would find that very adventurous.
4: Okay, and listen. I feel bad for this woman.
3: Oh, I do too.
4: At the same time, that's a nut.
3: Yeah. Well.
4: Anyone that's like the most important thing in my life, well, that's freaking sad. That's the most important thing in your life. Or the baby freaking ghost. That's it.
0: I do like how dark the news cycle has been that you're like, mass slaughter of baby goats is lightening it up.
4: We're laughing, aren't we?
0: We sure are.
4: We're not raging right now about sanctuary cities.
3: I mean, a lot of our livelihood probably comes from petting the goats. Mm-hmm. Without the goats, you got no livelihood.
4: But with that person?
3: Yeah.
4: No, but I also believe her when she says...
3: Oh, yeah.
4: That's probably the most important thing she's got going on.
3: No, that's too bad. That's a real shame.
4: See? Even Robbins is laughing at the slaughter of the baby goats. What else are you going to do with them?
3: People can't see this, but there was a certain sadness in your eyes when you delivered that story.
4: Who, yours?
3: Yeah, a little bit.
4: If it was up to you, could you put a bullet in one?
3: In a goat? No, yes. No. You hire people to do that.
4: What do you mean?
3: I'm not shooting a goat. I don't want to shoot the goat.
4: Somebody's got to put it down.
3: Well,
4: someone's offering you $10,000 to shoot the goat. Are you taking it?
3: Yeah, give me the gun.
0: You're a baby goat hitman.
3: Well, yeah, but with the baby goat has got, you know, rabies. Can't have that.
4: Yeah. I'll bet you anything, too. Those goats are going to break into song tonight. I will bet you anything. You know what they're singing, too.
3: Yeah.
4: They're living on a prayer, and that's... Yeah.
3: Goat Jovi.
4: There. That lightening it up enough for you?
3: A little bit. A little laugh for that, yeah.
4: You're welcome. Okay. Another old balls Democrats saddling up with the socialists. Yeah, the funny clip and the five stories we're watching today coming right up.
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0: Markley, Van Camp, and Robbins Show. I'm Jamie Markley. That's Dave Van Camp. There's Scott Robbins. And now it's time for the five stories we're watching today.
1: One, two, three, four, five.
2: All right. Number one. I'm sorry, number five. We're counting them down, David. The witness involved in the birth tourism scam, Have My Baby in Miami, pled the fifth after being asked questions from members of Congress. And the reason why I was laughing and therefore distracted, I don't know if we have the time to play the audio of this, but maybe it'll come up in a few minutes.
0: Ayanna Presley says
2: that the hearing on birth tourism is an assault on our democracy.
0: How?
3: Again? Today's hearing is yet another assault on our democracy and our Constitution. Now, Trump tried to dismantle the 14th Amendment through executive order, but even the conservatives on the Supreme Court said that it was wrong, that he was wrong. And now Republicans in Congress are trying to do exactly that. They aren't just attacking birthright citizenship. They're attacking black Americans, my ancestors, who built this country but were denied the fruits of their labor. And black folks would still be denied citizenship but for the 14th Amendment. They are attacking women. As co-chair of the Reproductive Freedom Caucus, it's abundantly clear to me the Republicans want to continue surveying women's bodies and end the freedom of movement for pregnant people.
2: They are pregnant people. Yes.
4: Yeah, there you go.
5: The Reproductive Freedom Caucus. You know, these things exist.
4: It's like a bunch of falsehoods and then nonsense all mixed together.
2: All right.
4: And you got Ayanna Presley. Golly.
2: All right, number four, Michigan's Democrat nominee for U.S. Senate is frantically deleting old posts about 9/11. Apparently, Abdul El-Sayed has been surprised that Americans might not take it very lightly if you, make light of September 11th. But he's going to be a U.S. senator?
4: Right.
2: Number three, in the same state, sticking in Michigan, Attorney General Dana Nessel, who said that the Democrat convention in the state was too dangerous for her and other Jews to attend, is apparently urging Jewish Democrats to vote for Abdul El-Sayed. Not explicitly endorsing him, but she told Jewish Democrats in a closed-door meeting they needed to place the needs of the rest of humanity above their own safety and security.
4: That is freaking bonkers.
5: It is bonkers. Yeah,
2: part of it was, what good is protecting our ancestral homeland of Israel if climate change goes unabated? So, what?
4: Dude, I'm telling you, they got the memo within the last week or two, you need to go back to climate change. Yeah. You're hearing it all over the place. Who's asking for it?
2: Yeah.
5: Well, you got all these
4: Green
5: natural,
4: New Deal crap.
5: All these natural disasters going on everywhere. Yeah. They have to capitalize.
2: Because that never happens.
5: Right.
4: Exactly.
2: Yeah.
5: Well, yeah, but it's
2: number,
5: in the news.
2: Number two, ICE has arrested more than 2,000 illegal aliens across New York in what they called Operation Rotten Apple, including child rapists and murderers. Number one, Iran's president said they would immediately return to the terms of a June Memorandum of Understanding if the United States does it. Please bail us out here.
4: Yeah. No.
2: Yeah. So those are the top five stories that we're watching today. 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
4: A little controversy in Philly.
5: A little.
4: Philadelphia Eagles. They got a new cheerleader.
5: It's a guy.
4: That's a dude.
5: Oh, boy.
4: Yeah. Well, this is a video. So if you haven't seen it, I mean, he's frolicking out there. There's no doubt about it.
5: I think frolic is a good descriptive word. Yes.
2: And Tim Walz is like, tone it down, bro.
5: Yeah.
4: Oh, my gosh. Yes. Fans are not happy. And people are asking, who asked for this?
5: Well, that's what I'm wondering.
2: Well, he's brave.
4: Nobody.
2: In Philly, my goodness.
4: But again, is there one person that attends that football game that wants to see that? What is it about? It's insane.
5: Rob
4: Old
5: Rob
4: ball
5: Reed.
4: Saddling Get up to the socialist next.

0: ABC News, I'm Wayne Cabot. A massive 767 jetliner carrying cargo for Amazon has crash-landed in flames at Miami International Airport.
1: The airport is on an indefinite hold right now. Apparently an aircraft ran off the end of the runway and hit a vehicle on the perimeter road, so it may be a while.
0: From ATC.com, word just now all runways have reopened. Early data showing the plane was doing 128 miles an hour. The Trump administration today asked the Supreme Court to allow restrictions on mail-in voting, even as ballots have already gone out to voters in some states. As the U.S. war grinds on in Iran, Energy Secretary Chris Wright tells ABC's This Week.
2: There may not be a nuclear agreement. It may be simply destroying their capabilities to do it. An agreement may await a next administration in Iran. We simply don't know that.
0: Hoping to end the Ukraine war, American diplomats met in Kyiv with President Zelensky and with Putin in Moscow. This is ABC News.
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8: And it's already feeling very warm out there around much of the area. Now we will be tracking some better rain chances over the next few hours. A few thunderstorms are possible, with heavy rain being the biggest threat. For Channel 9 Eyewitness News, I'm meteorologist Daniel McFarland.
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1: I'm Jamie Markley, the Gen Xer. David Van Camp, the Millennial.
0: The sexy boomer, that's Scott Robbins.
1: Mm-hmm. Boy, these old balls Democrats that are pretty much worthless of just trying to hang on for dear life at this point.
2: Oh, yeah.
1: They're saddling up with a socialist like Ed Markey.
2: Oh, yeah.
1: So he's out campaigning with sandwiches. That'd be Bernie. And AOC. And boy, he's talking Green New Deal crap here.
3: They called it socialism. Well, what do you call 100 years of tax breaks for the oil, gas, and coal industry? I call that socialism. And all we're saying is, give us some of that socialism for wind and solar and all electric vehicles and battery storage technologies, and we will bury the fossil fuel industry.
1: I thought they were supposed to be the party of the working man.
2: Right. Well, and you don't necessarily need a bunch of tax breaks for that to happen. I mean, you just look at Texas versus California in terms of renewables. I mean, Texas is lapping California without the mandates of California. You know why? Because they make it easy to build.
1: That helps.
2: They're like, whatever, man.
1: You can. I know. I know.
2: There is. I want to try to find this now. Dang it. Oh, well. Now, there was somebody who had posted something about the difference between the regulations in California versus Texas. And it was like, in Texas, you're like, hey, I want to build solar. And they say, oh, yeah, you want to build solar? That sounds like gay communism. Anyway, here's your permit. And then in California, it's like, I want to build a solar farm. Sorry, but after 3 years, the local HOA has decided you didn't do an impact study on non-binary snails. Yeah. So, see you in court.
1: Man.
0: True.
1: Didn't Talafrico, he was talking green new crap too?
2: Yeah, this was actually from a few years ago because, you know, he's now trying to run as a centrist, you know, capitalist who just wants common sense working people reforms in the Senate. When that's
1: and loves barbecue.
2: Loves barbecue.
1: I'm eating barbecue again.
2: And has a girlfriend.
1: Yes. He likes meat, but only of the...
4: Well, no,
1: cow variety.
4: Hey.
1: Yeah. Okay.
2: Yeah, but
4: yeah,
2: I thought this was actually funny because what's his name? Andrew Kaczynski with CNN K File actually dug this up. He was doing Talarico was doing a Zoom call. I guess this was in 2020 with the Sierra Club, talking about how we need a Green New Deal to fight racism.
1: What?
2: Yeah.
1: Okay, go for it.
5: The multifaceted threat of a climate crisis, an economic crisis, and a social justice crisis. I think that kind of New Deal effort would be the only approach to start to address all three in a thoughtful and meaningful way.
1: I think he realized somewhere internally that was so full of crap he could barely get it out.
2: Right.
1: Like he was struggling. What? That was a garbled bunch of nonsense.
6: Thank you very much. The second question, communities of color receive the most harm from the impacts of climate change and yet receive the least government support to deal with it. Tell us about one of the committees you are on or hope to be on and the most important actions that committee could take to fight for climate justice and mitigate the impacts of climate change for all Texans.
5: Yeah, and I am so thankful that you asked this question, and also thankful that young activists have really drawn the link between climate change and white supremacy and capitalism in our country. And I think only ending the ways that all three of those oppressive systems work together are we going to be able to begin the process of dismantling them.
1: Yes, that's the only way, man. You got that, Scotty?
4: No. Yes, I mean I do. I just get so frustrated because. You sneak all the buzzwords are all in there.
1: Well, yes.
4: They're all there.
1: He tried to do it, man. He was trying to get that done, no doubt. I mean,
7: Talafrico, they call him, because he is a little freaky.
4: Yeah, he is. Well, I hope before the election that his girlfriend, who doesn't live around here, shows up and does some campaigning with him.
1: Well, he met her on vacation.
4: Yeah, well, she
1: it was whirlwind romance.
4: Right, it was. It was quick, and she... can't commit to moving yet, you know.
1: Right.
2: I met her at camp. You wouldn't know her.
4: Yeah, you wouldn't know her. Jeez.
1: I could show you a picture. That's about it.
4: That's all I got.
2: Why does this look like you clipped it out of a magazine, James?
4: Well, because she's a model.
1: Yeah. very private person.
4: See the shampoo bottle she's holding there. Yeah.
1: And then there you go.
2: She loves Kurt Plus. Yes.
1: Yeah. Something also I have to get to later. America's pricey left-wing colleges going down the crapper. Oh, yeah. But you know what it's time for now. Yeah, we do it a couple of times a day. Go around the table. May not be the biggest story out there, but it caught your attention. You want to bring it in. So, David, what's your story here?
2: Okay, so remember leaving Turkey a few weeks ago, a couple months back, whenever it was. The president was whisked off of Air Force One.
1: Yes.
2: Rode in a catering truck into a different military transport and flew out of the country that way because of a potential threat from Iran. Mm-hmm. And the journalists aboard made it all about themselves, right? It was pretty embarrassing. They're like, well, we were sitting ducks. Well, nothing happened in the end. And yeah, the primary concern of either the U.S. military and the Secret Service is getting the president back to the United States safely.
1: But there were other members of the administration on that plane, too, with the press.
2: Yeah, and they knew what was going on.
1: Yeah.
2: But anyway, because apparently the journos weren't embarrassed enough, we didn't do a good enough job bullying them, they've turned to Netflix and they've made a documentary about it that's coming out September 4th. I have the trailer here.
1: Yes.
2: It's called an instant documentary.
1: Goodness.
2: The title is
1: Insufferable.
2: The Decoy Flight. And it's a bunch of journalists talking about how they were on a plane where nothing happened.
1: Okay.
8: As we get on the tarmac and we round and I look at Air Force One, I see those catering vehicles up against the side of Air Force One. There's one at the front and one at the back. And I have never seen that before. Wow. 40 years doing presidents, never seen that before.
1: Uh-huh.
8: I shot it. I shot the shit out of me. Trump enters the plane. We rush in. We sit down. We get on the plane. Don't really think anything more of it. The second unusual thing happens. We're told by the White House staff that we should lower our window shades. I'm like, why? They said, Secret Service says to. I'm like, okay. Close it. My little spidey sense is up now.
2: Uh-oh.
8: I don't know why this is happening. And I'm on high alert.
1: Okay.
2: The decoy.
1: Oh, yes. And here we got the strings going.
4: What was that? What was that?
1: That was,
4: dude,
1: an instant documentary from the people we trust with the information.
2: Wait a minute, though. I still don't understand the premise here, though, because he's like,
4: I don't either.
2: He's all like, I knew something was up. I knew it was. They told us to put the window shades down, and I was like, oh, my spidey sense is tingling right now.
1: Because I'm an investigative journalist.
2: But then
1: nothing gets by me.
2: But then as soon as the Washington Post or the New York Times or whoever it was that broke the story initially, all those same people were like, I had no idea anything was going on. But
1: right.
2: Wait a minute.
9: Man.
4: I have never seen that before.
2: Two catering trucks.
4: Trucks.
2: In 40 years of covering the presidency.
4: I've never seen that before. Something was up.
1: Just insufferable people, man.
4: Golly.
1: All right, Scotty, what do you got for your story?
4: Deranged woman with knives kills one person in Times Square.
1: Yeah.
4: This happened at 4:30 in the afternoon, by the way. Did you know that?
1: Yeah, I saw the video.
4: Isn't that weird? Pamela Cisneros, 49, walked up to a 68-year-old man who just exited the subway with his wife. The couple were waiting to cross the street at West 41st Street and 7th Avenue when Ms. Cisneros pulled the knives from a red Target bag and stabbed the guy on the side of his abdomen and then headed to 42nd Street.
1: Mm-hmm.
4: The fatal stabbing came less than 20 seconds later. Alu Di, a vendor who sells sunglasses and ball caps, saw the assailant holding a knife and approaching another woman. That woman was a 32-year-old woman who was killed. Walked up to her, stabbed her in the stomach.
1: Unreal.
4: She fell victim on the sidewalk. Then the cops show up.
1: Yeah.
4: Surrounding her. You saw this.
1: Yes.
4: Then there was, I mean, they shot the stun gun thing into her, right?
2: Yeah.
4: Twice. Didn't drop her. She just kept coming.
1: Yeah.
4: And then they shot her and killed her.
1: Yeah, and some people were, that was unjustified.
2: Yeah.
4: I haven't heard much about that, but I mean, I imagine.
1: That was almost immediate.
4: Oh, I'm sure it's out there.
2: There have been a lot of people who have been saying that. Unjustified.
4: She was just crazy.
2: She just had a knife. And I'm like, dude, have you ever seen how quickly somebody can bleed out?
1: Yep.
4: Well, and she lunged at the cops with it.
1: Yes.
4: What do you want people to do?
1: I know. No, I'm not going to lose much sleep over that one.
4: 4:30 in the afternoon.
1: I know.
4: That's the thing.
1: You say it'd be worse at 11 o'clock?
4: No, it's just Times Square. That's just.
1: Was this Merrick Garland's justice here?
4: No.
1: If it was night, it's okay.
4: Oh, he did say that, though, didn't he?
1: Yeah,
4: I'm not saying that, no. I'm just saying it doesn't matter what time of the day
1: it is. No, I know. It's crazy that people just do it in the, you know,
4: just
1: in broad daylight.
4: Nuts.
1: For my story, I saw this at the Federalist from Douglas Napier. Delayed study from pro-trans researcher finds puberty blockers don't help kids, really. And this study was buried for years.
2: Of course.
1: It started in 2015. The authors were hoping to demonstrate that these unsupported therapies would prove beneficial, but they didn't. The long-delayed findings from the NIH-funded trans youth care study, led by Dr. Johanna Olson Kennedy, have now been reported. The final report was released only after the Oversight Project sued to get it.
4: Mm.
1: And I could go through all of this, but in the end, that's what they found. Puberty blockers, no help. Still mental health issues with these kids.
4: Jeez.
1: Of course. But they've lied about it for years. And, you know, you would think by now that, okay, This whole nightmare should be over.
4: I agree.
1: But they're still fighting for it. And they're not going to just stop all of a sudden. And that brings me to Mia Hughes, who spoke at the GenSpec conference in Albuquerque. And I think this is about a minute and 20 seconds. But it might be the best thing you hear all day, just as far as someone that loves common sense.
4: Okay.
1: Roll it.
9: Back in the 1980s... a small group of trans activists hatched a plot to take an absurd, ideological, overvalued belief that being transgender is innate, natural, and healthy, and force all of society to live in a fictional world built upon it. Given the sheer audacity of that plot, I find it hard to believe that there weren't voices of doubt, naysayers in the room who said it couldn't be done. But if such voices existed, they were ignored, and the activists pressed on until they succeeded in nothing less than reshaping reality itself. And they didn't just persuade people to politely look the other way. They rallied good, decent people to march in the streets, demanding that teenagers sacrifice their health, fertility, and sexual function in the name of this belief. They convinced governments to write laws based on a non-existent fictional concept. They enlisted well-meaning teachers to poison the minds of a generation with absurd lies. And they drove doctors to amputate healthy organs and call it medicine. If they could succeed in creating that false reality, then surely we can succeed in restoring truth. Because our cause is not built on lies, but on logic and reason. Not on ideology, but on sound ethical principles. Not on harm, but on healing.
1: Thank you, Mia. Appreciate that. Because sometimes people think they're going crazy. You're not. The rest of the world went nuts, man. It's just biological reality, for crying out loud.
4: You wonder, like, 10 years from now, how history is going to record this moment in time.
1: Oh, you always wonder that, yeah.
4: 20 years, I mean, you know, seriously.
1: Oh, yeah. Okay, who's self-pleasuring at Dollar Tree?
2: Oh, come on.
1: What if I said multiple people?
2: What?
1: We got Nimrod's in the news and a news update next. Oh, yeah, the world's crazy, buddy.

0: Peekaboo. Peekaboo. Smile.
1: Smile, buddy.
0: Come on, smile. Oh, honey, he's still not smiling.
1: Maybe he's not a smiler.
0: Yeah, maybe he's just not a happy baby.
1: Maybe he's just being a boy. You know how boys are.
0: Or maybe he's teething. Oh, poor baby. I think his gums hurt.
1: Maybe he's just tired.
0: Or maybe his tummy hurts. He didn't eat that much.
1: Maybe he's not ticklish.
0: You think maybe he's scared of the dog?
1: Maybe he'll outgrow it. Maybe it's a phase. Maybe he just doesn't like smiling.
0: Maybe he has autism, and we can definitely do something to help.
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4: Traffic is a mess this afternoon because of a crash I-4 eastbound before
5: Central. Stuck on the highway and wishing you could have avoided the headache?
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0: The Markley, Van Camp, and Robin Show. 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
0: All right, David, you want me to do the news update and the Nimrods at the same time?
1: Oh, sure. Why not?
0: Because this is a lawsuit. Here we go.
3: When the going gets tough.
4: Damn it, this is too hard.
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4: I love the poorly educated.
0: All right. Nimrods in the News. You're going to have to decide who the Nimrod is or multiple Nimrods. This is a lawsuit in El Paso County, Colorado. A claim that chronic understaffing at Dollar Tree stores has made the national chain a hunting ground for public public masturbators. And the company has taken no serious action to prevent it. The Denver Post has reported on these gooning incidents.
2: Gooning.
0: They're called gooners. Yes, they how would you say it? They do that at or on unconsenting victims.
1: Yes.
2: They're picking up pipe cleaners.
0: Oh, gosh. 11 women have said this has happened to me at the Dollar Tree. The Guardian published an expose on gooner assaults at Dollar Tree stores. Holy smokes, man.
1: I wish they would find a different term for that, because gooner assault sort of takes the severity out of it.
0: It kind
1: of
0: does. Yeah, that's Nimrods in the News.
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9: From ABC News, I'm Mike Dubusky. At least five people are dead, authorities say, after a cargo jet crashed off the end of the runway at Miami International Airport this afternoon, colliding with several vehicles. ATC.com audio from the moment it happened.
10: Noise one, Miami.
11: Looks like we have an aircraft overran the runway on 30.
10: Yes, sir.
9: The plane was coming in from San Juan, Puerto Rico. Amazon, which owns the plane, says it's working closely with local authorities and officials to understand exactly what happened. A ground stop at the airport has been lifted in the last hour. Talks in Ukraine today between President Volodymyr Zelensky and Trump administration officials about how to end the war with Russia. U.S. Envoy Jared Kushner, the president's son-in-law.
12: There is a pathway. There is a dialogue. And it's a really hard problem. I mean, this is a war that started before, obviously, President Trump took office. But he sees the huge cost that it's having on the battlefield, on just every citizen of both countries.
9: Yesterday, Kushner and Steve Witkoff met with Russian President Vladimir Putin. Despite the U.S. and Iran trading strikes on boats in the Middle East, President Trump is continuing to downplay the conflict, recently describing it as small potatoes and not a war. ABC's Stephen Portnoy.
13: The president describes the fighting as intermittent and the war itself as a tremendous success, pointing to what he says is the safe transit of millions of barrels of oil each day through the Strait of Hormuz. But analysts say the flow is still below pre-war levels, and gas prices here at home are at an all-time high for a Labor Day weekend.
9: Those gas prices, about $4.14 a gallon on average, according to Gas Buddy. Drivers like Nicole Collins are feeling it.
14: Because gas has been so expensive, we have been staying home more, and we haven't felt as comfortable to travel as much as before.
9: Diesel, critical for trucks carrying freight, also hitting record highs. 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
10: And it's already feeling very warm out there around much of the area. Now we will be tracking some better rain chances over the next few hours. A few thunderstorms are possible, with heavy rain being the biggest threat. For Channel 9 Eyewitness News, I'm meteorologist Daniel McFarland.
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11: Orange County this afternoon, keep an eye out for some slow traffic on both sides of I-4 at the attractions. I'm seeing a disabled vehicle at westbound State Road 408 and Dean Road Toll Plaza, and a crash eastbound on the 408 with slick roadways at Oxalis Avenue. And finally, a disabled vehicle on eastbound I-4 just as you approach State Road 482. From the WDBO Traffic Center, I'm Zach Wagon.
9: 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Common sense. It's not so common anymore. That's why we need Scott Inez more than ever. It's time for Inez Says.
12: Happy Labor Day weekend. Welcome to Inez Says on the weekend. I am Scott Inez. Thanks for being here. I host Orlando's Morning News here on WDBO. 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It's WDBO Pays Your Bills First Chance on Tuesday. Comes your way at 8 o'clock. We also do it at 10 a.m., 12 noon, 2 p.m., and at 5 o'clock in the afternoon. We'll start it up again on Tuesday. All right, let's kick it off this weekend with a conversation I had this week with the sheriff of Osceola County, Chris Blackman. This after the state of Florida decided to shut down so-called flock cameras on state roads. It's an Inez Says podcast number 995 on the front page of the WDBO app. Yeah, get the flocks out of here for now, anyway. The Florida Department of Transportation announcing on Monday it is revoking all permits and licenses provided to law enforcement agencies to use those license plate reader cameras on state roads. It's a big decision. The state citing concerns about misuse, privacy, surveillance. So agencies that currently have the cameras installed will have 30 days to remove them. FDOT saying it will remove any devices that remain after that deadline. The department is also immediately stopping approval of all future requests to install license plate readers within its jurisdiction. And the state saying the rapid growth of the technology combined with concerning reports of misuse

0: used by law enforcement, data privacy concerns, and surveillance schemes prompted this action. And you sort of saw this coming last week when Governor Ron DeSantis came out and criticized these license plate recognition systems. And this is a bitter pill. It is a bitter pill for Florida law enforcement because these flock cams have proven to be a valuable tool in catching bad guys. We heard from Volusia County Sheriff Mike Chitwood saying that these LPRs have helped them solve violent crimes. They've saved lives. They found missing people. They've recovered stolen property as well. And he says they've arrested murderers because of these LPRs. They've arrested armed robbers, burglars, road rage shooters, hit and run drivers, sex offenders, and child predators, all thanks to the LPR data. And yes, for law enforcement, there's no doubt it has been a great tool, but there have been a few bad actors within law enforcement who have misused this system for private use. We've heard about the people who have used it to check up on ex-girlfriends and whatnot. And of course, Florida does not want to become a surveillance state. The governor said so earlier this week. Governor DeSantis says, we want to continue being the free state of Florida. And he's absolutely right. We don't want to become a surveillance state, even though, yes, private companies are basically surveilling us 24/7, especially with our phones and other systems that we rely heavily upon. But you could tell after the governor raised his concerns about these flock cameras last week, it was just a matter of time before something was done, and it took only days to do it. Now, earlier, I spoke with the Osceola County Sheriff, Chris Blackman, and while the sheriff says he hopes that these license plate readers on state roads come back soon with guardrails attached to them, Sheriff Blackman also says he agrees with the governor's decision to get rid of them for now. Here's that interview with Osceola County Sheriff Chris Blackman on the Inez Says podcast. Sheriff, I know many law enforcement folks like you are voicing concern about the revoking of these license plate cams. So, Sheriff, if you would, give us your reaction to the decision by the state to get rid of these things, at least for now.
1: Hey, the governor made the right decision, Scott. I stand behind Governor DeSantis. I believe placing the moratorium on the expansion of the ALPRs, it's not necessarily calling it flock, that's just one of many companies, but the automatic license plate readers, you know, across Florida, we got to establish enforceable standards for law enforcement. We got to be held to a higher standard without clear statutory guardrails and unrestricted mass surveillance. That erodes the citizens' trust in us, and we can't have that. So I think going to push this back to the legislature to come up with the guardrails, but I believe there's got to be checks and balances in place to make sure that we're using this only for law enforcement investigations. And at no point in time can this become a surveillance state. If so, then the Osceola County Sheriff's Office will not be part of that program.
0: Interesting you say that. We did hear from other sheriffs, including the Volusia County Sheriff, Mike Chitwood, about these license plate reader cameras, Sheriff. And he says that they've been very effective in chasing down a lot of bad guys in Volusia County. What about Osceola County, Sheriff? Have these cameras helped you do your jobs?
1: They do, Scott. We've located some criminals through some burglaries and robberies. Some shootings has helped us in some cases there. Like, for example, if you had, there was a silver Toyota Corolla involved in a shooting, we don't have a tag number. We could go to the flock database or the ALPR database and look for a vehicle that's silver in color at that time. And then that would help us locate a tag number, which could lead us to potential suspects. We've recovered people that have been missing through Amber Alerts and Silver Alerts. There are good sides to these, and I don't believe this is widespread. I believe this is way overblown, as in the abuse. But it's our job as administrators, the agencies, sheriffs, and chiefs of police, to make sure we've got checks and balances in place at our agencies to control our people. And we will. I mean, I can tell you, since I took over as sheriff in Osceola, we have fired 3 employees for misuse of law enforcement database. And that stands today. We will do it again. We will police the police. We step out of line. That's our job. We cannot, again, I'm going to say it again, we cannot erode the trust in our public just because we have these ALPRs. We're chasing our girlfriends or ex-boyfriend or whoever. Got to be a law enforcement-based function, period.
0: Interesting. Sheriff Chitwood also says that he hopes that these cameras come back in some form, Sheriff, with, as you said, guardrails and regulations with the state legislature. Can you see that happening to where they are back and there are guardrails for the future?
1: I hope so. I think the Florida Sheriff Association won't lobby for that. But we've got to have the checks and balances in place to make sure the public doesn't lose trust in law enforcement. Again, we can't be stalking people through cameras just because. If it's related to a crime and it's an investigative tool for a crime, I'm all for it. But once it gets outside of the law enforcement function and it becomes personal, then we've got to have checks and balances in place to where we will investigate. And if we find our employees did it, then we need to file criminal charges on them and then terminate their employment.
0: And you mentioned the misuse by law enforcement. Look, there are other concerns, surveillance, right? That's a concern. The whole Big Brother thing is a concern as well. We want to be free here in the free state of Florida. Sheriff Chitwood says, though, those misuse stories are overblown. You just told us about three people you had to fire because of misuse. Well, tell us about your experience. Are other stories of law enforcement officers tracking down, like, say, former girlfriends with this system, are they overblown? What are your thoughts about that, Sheriff?
1: I think it is overblown. I think they've taken a few cases and run with it and magnified it. Again, as I said, we have no abuses of Flock yet or the ALPRs. Flock seems to be the hot topic because somebody went after it. But they're different companies. But we've had three that's misused our database, and that's illegal. That's a felony in the state of Florida, and we will investigate and charge if appropriate. And we will arrest, and we will terminate their employment, and we're going to stand by that. I believe this can be a great tool, but I want to have the legislature put the guardrails in place for checks and balances so they understand right up front, third-party people should not be entitled to this data. This shouldn't be sold to any big-box store or any retail company trying to do research on where you're at, what you're doing. You know, your phones follow you every day and what you do. If you don't believe that, start talking about a subject. See if it ends up here in your phone in a few seconds.
0: Yeah.
1: But that's not the deal. That's private companies. We're law enforcement. We've got to be held to a higher standard. And Osceola County Sheriff's Office, we will operate. I hope they come back, but they've got to come back with some great guardrails and protections for the public.
0: So in the meantime, how does this affect you, Sheriff? How does these license plate reader cameras now going away, how does this affect you in the interim in Osceola?
1: It could make our job more difficult trying to locate, like I said earlier, amber alerts, silver alerts. We've had successful recoveries off of that. But again, in our investigations for shootings, robberies, and burglaries, it's been very helpful for us. Again, as I explained earlier, we get a description of a car, we can go through the database during that time frame and look for a vehicle and then find the vehicle tag. And it's helped us extensively solve cases. But I think we got to pause and we've got to put stuff in place to protect the public and build back the trust that we're doing the right thing with this technology, and we will do the right thing with it.
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0: Welcome back to this Labor Day weekend edition of Inez Says on the Weekend. I'm Scott Inez. I host Orlando's Morning News here on WDBO. 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You can join me, Greg Rhodes, Ed Torrance, Tom Terry, Tuesday morning for all your breaking local news, weather, and traffic. Okay, earlier in the week, I put a podcast together on my thoughts about the current state of college football. Let's put it this way. It's not complimentary. It's an Inez Says podcast, number 994 in the WDBO app. You know, one of my former gigs was as a sports talk radio host, and it was at that time, about 7 or 8 years ago, that the winds of change were really kicking up in college sports. More and more media members were sounding off about college athletes getting paid. And at the time, I remember being totally against it and, quite frankly, totally against the tide of what was going on with our audience as well. Most people wanted to see these kids being paid, but I was against it because of a number of reasons. Look, these kids are getting full ride scholarships to some of the best schools in the nation. How much is that worth? $200,000, $300,000, I don't know, $400,000, depending on whether it's a private school or a state school. And depending on how long these kids stay in school as well, they were also at the time getting stipends, which frankly, I did not have a problem with. Major college sports were a full-time job, and juggling academics with that full-time athletic gig, there's not a whole lot of time to devote to earning some extra money. So I didn't mind a stipend. I also talked about the recruiting factor. If you start paying these kids, instead of them going to, say, the best place for them in terms of getting their degrees, they're going to be going to the highest bidders now. And college football especially would become professional football. To me, there was something special about kids going out there and giving it the old college try. And I figured at the time that would soon make way for a pay-for-play system that frankly will change the nature of my favorite game, which was and frankly still is college football. Now, those in the media who wanted these kids to be paid, they're going to tell you, well, look, this is not the 1980s anymore. Some of these kids were making money under the table from unscrupulous boosters, being paid for jobs not performed. College sports, especially football and basketball, have always been shady. Yes, I would agree with that. They have. I've heard stories that will make your hair curl about the recruitment of kids back in the day, but everything I predicted, everything has come true. Now, what I did not see, quite frankly, was the amount of cash being doled out to some of the best players in college football. Take, for instance, this year, that transfer quarterback at Miami this year, Darian Mensah, is making $6.5 million as a quote unquote college student. Okay. You have three kids making $5 million a year. Ohio State wide receiver Jeremiah Smith, Oregon quarterback Dante Moore, Ole Miss quarterback Trinidad Chambliss, and then you have LSU quarterback Sam Leavitt, who is raking in a cool $4.5 million. And now, have you heard the latest? Now you have NFL players cut from their teams in training camp. You have these players who had NFL contracts going back to college to play college football. First time ever. Active NFL players returning to college football, or at least trying to. Louisiana court's August 19th temporary restraining order allows 16 football plaintiffs, including Daquan Wright, former Buccaneer Jack Pyburn, Anthony Hankerson, and Wydette Williams Jr., to enter the transfer portal and play in 2026, provided they leave the NFL, terminate their contracts, and repay their professional earnings first. Of course, the ground shifted last week, hours after Wright cleared NFL waivers and reported to LSU. The Big Ten and the SEC adopted rules banning NFL returnees outright. The NFL followed with a memo barring clubs from signing anyone who goes back. So the courts are involved here in this tire fire. And with the players and the conferences in the mix, and the NCAA just standing on the outside looking in saying, hey, do you miss us now? College football is in absolute shambles. So let's hear from some of the participants here. Let's start with Missouri head football coach Eli Drinkwitz, who had this to say about the current state of college football.
1: The season's kicked off, and we do not know what the rules are for eligibility. That's embarrassing, man. This is the second biggest sport in college in the world, in the United States. It's the second biggest sport in the United States, most watched sport in the United States. And for us to be operating like this is a complete clown show.
0: Missouri head coach Eli Drinkwitz. Now, the guy who really started this whole thing is Lane Kiffin at LSU. Yes, the dude who went from playoff-bound Ole Miss to LSU last year. Here's what Kiffin had to say about this so-called clown show. Go.
2: I think that situations are different. So, you know, in general, should NFL players come back to college? I believe it doesn't matter necessarily what I believe. That answer would be no. I think every circumstance should be looked at differently. This is a very unique circumstance. Again, because I think there's not a lot of education on this, how this all happened. The judge found that these players should have been told and should have known that they were going to be eligible for a fifth year, which every player moving forward, every athlete moving forward in all sports has. And so they should have known that in December when they were making decisions. Had they known that, they would have stayed. They had no eligibility. So this is not many other circumstances that have been discussed over the years about professionals coming back. They did not know they had a year. And so this is just a really unique circumstance that isn't a traditional, you know, just pros going back to college, you know, just because they win a case.
0: Lane Kiffin of LSU. Let's move on to Ryan Day, the head football coach at Ohio State.
3: If there are teams that have some players out there who are cut from NFL rosters that are going to be on other teams, we have to at least consider it and look at it. Do I like anything about it? Absolutely not. But we got to do what's right for Ohio State. So it's sort of a day-to-day thing right now. And like anything, we're just going to try to adapt. But I think we would all agree, maybe not everybody, but that, you know, there has to be a certain point where your roster gets locked in. But whenever I heard that we were in a meeting and someone says, yeah, LSU just got a commitment from the Browns tight end, I said, we are certainly in a different world right now.
0: And look, I get where Ryan Day is coming from here. His job is to win football games with the best players he can find. And if he doesn't sign those former NFL guys, guess what? LSU's going to do it. Indiana will do it. Michigan will do it. The courts are involved. We'll see where this goes from here. But this latest trend of NFL players going back to college is just more proof that chaos reigns. I wish we could go back in time. I wish we could put the toothpaste back in the tube. I wish that we could root for kids who were giving it the old college try. But the truth is, the culture that is being built in college football and basketball especially is one of hired guns, so to speak. It's pay for play. It's very rare today that you're going to find any sort of culture being built in the world of college athletics today. It's pay for play, and that's sad because my fave sport is being tainted. It's not about getting your degree anymore. It's not about going to a certain school because of a love for that school that you grew up with. It's not about a love for a particular coach. It's not about going to class anymore. It's about one thing. What can said school give me? And now you have NFL players going back to college where they'll likely get paid more money than they were making in the professional ranks. It's sad, folks. It's sad what's happened to college sports. Now, guess what? Guess what? I'll still watch. I'll still watch because I'm a moron. I have loved college football since I was yay high, but I feel it in my bones. I feel it because of all this nonsense going on in the sport. I feel my love for the game waning. It's happening. It's happening slowly, but I can feel it. My love for the game is turning. And if I'm feeling it, I guarantee you there are many folks out there who are as fed up as I am. We're not asking to go back in time. All we college football fans are asking for now is some semblance of order. It's an SS podcast number 994 in the WDBO app. NFL players going back to college. When we roll along on an SS on the weekend of this Labor Day weekend, it's my weekly chat with WDBO's very own Brian Kilmeade. Don't miss it. It's an SS on the weekend on WDBO, 107.3 FM and AM 580.
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5: starts now. NBC News. I'm Mike Dubusky. Five people are dead and five people are in the hospital after an Amazon cargo jet skidded off the end of the runway at Miami International Airport today. Three of those injured are in critical condition, authorities say. The NTSB says it's launched a go team to Miami to investigate the incident. Amazon says it's cooperating with investigators to determine what happened. U.S. envoys Steve Witkoff and Jared Kushner are meeting with Ukrainian President Volodymyr Zelensky today, one day after meeting with Russian leader Vladimir Putin. Here's what Witkoff had to say after today's meeting.
6: We came here, and I think we really feel good about what has happened in the conversations in Moscow and now the conversations here.
5: Russia has recently ramped up attacks on Ukrainian targets, especially around the capital of Kyiv. Ukrainian forces, meanwhile, have also escalated drone attacks in Russia, though both sides say they're pausing attacks while U.S. officials are in the region. This is ABC News.
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11: And it's already feeling very warm out there around much of the area. Now we will be tracking some better rain chances over the next few hours. A few thunderstorms are possible, with heavy rain being the biggest threat. For Channel 9 Eyewitness News, I'm meteorologist Daniel McFarland.
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12: Orange County delays this afternoon on both sides of I-4 at the attractions. I'm currently seeing heavy bumper-to-bumper traffic due to a disabled vehicle at the Dean Toll Plaza traveling westbound on State Road 408 and westbound I-4 express lanes at the 414, a broken down car as well. Bumper-to-bumper at the Turnpike and I-4. The rest of Seminole, Osceola, and Orange counties up to speed. From the WDBO Traffic Center, I'm Zach Wagon.
4: 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Because someone has to say it, and no one does it better than Inez Says.
13: 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Thanks for being with us on Inez Says on the weekend. I'm Scott Inez, your host for Orlando's morning news, 5 to 9 a.m. every weekday. 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
14: The Iranian war, it just continues here. We strike them overnight, Brian, after they tried to put mines in the Strait of Hormuz yet again. They counterstrike, so back and forth we go. Here, Brian, what do you make? What do you make of all that's going on right now with Iran here?
15: You know, we've been on before and it felt endless and I was frustrated. in the past when we make up bad deals with the MOU and we got the Iranians want to make a deal. I'm done with that, but I'm liking what's happening now. I thoroughly am convinced Scott Bessent's really getting to the bottom of this. I see the confidence. I have him on today on Fox and Friends. I understand they're making huge headway financially, and the UAE shutting down their banks. They said the right thing outwardly, but behind the scenes, finance guys were still keeping Iran's money. That's not happening. Yesterday, he indicated we found, attention, Iranian leaders. We found your money in the Virgin Island banks. And I also see that their retaliation all fell short while the strait is gradually getting more and more open every day. We waited for their radar to slowly get rebuilt. And when they were just about done, we blew it up again. While I'm trying to find out, we went after IRGC assets and their bases. And they are the evil within the evil empire's leadership. And it looks like one of their leaders is missing, hopefully dead. And I saw the president come out yesterday and say, hey, can we go back to the MOU? Which, by the way, as we've talked about, best deal they'll ever get in their life. They're such idiots. Mm-hmm. They just are so caught up in that rhetoric that they blew it up. They literally blew it up. Went after people in the strait. After all they had to do is let the strait flow. That money would have been, oil would have been down to $65 a barrel. That would have meant like $3.05 per gallon. That would have been what Trump wanted. He probably would have left it in place up to the midterms. And instead, they start shooting at our ships again because they didn't like the fact that we were bringing it through Oman. We follow back, and then we say, let's just tear this thing up. So they want to go back to that. And believe me, if you want to see frustration, if they go back and say, good news, the MOU is back in, it'll blow my mind. Because that means that their money gets unfrozen, and that would be basically fueling terror and just postponing a major attack. So I would actually like get the IDF involved and get their assassination squad out there and start empowering the people, the Iranian people, to take out the secret police that are hanging their loved ones for taking pictures of unrest. Mm-hmm. That's what happened over the weekend. You have a 28-year-old girl who took a picture of a protest. They tracked it back to her phone and they hung her. I mean, this is what we're dealing with. So when I hear war of choice and, you know, Donald Trump stumbled us into this war and there's no plan, of course there's a plan. What happens is the Iranians have a plan too. And the strait's slowly going to get back and that pickaxe is going to get bombed. And right now the other sites are being monitored. So you can't say things of, you know, just try to look. I just urge people to look past the politics and make your own judgment.
14: Well, long-term change is the goal in Iran, right? Is there any other politician, any other president who would do what Trump has done? Because you look at the approval numbers right now, they're in the 30s. They ain't good. Inflation, still a big problem. And looky here, here come the midterms in November. Is there any other president who would do what he's doing right now? Because politically, to say it's unwise is an understatement. Is there any other president who would do this?
15: Well, look, he thought it would be shorter, but he cut off his own plan about 3 weeks early when, you know, basically we were inside the five and they came out and they wanted to talk and the president bought it. So that's the only thing I fault him with, but not the objective. I mean, if you're a president, you got to say to yourself, what does it take, you know, to keep the country safe? And some things were unpopular. I'll give an example. He's showing great leadership now in the data centers. I want local control. But we got to build them. So instead of going, oh, my goodness, it's 70% of the people listening to us right now, and I believe this poll is right, are against data centers. Why? Because I don't think they fully understand what they are. I don't think they fully understand that if you're listening to us on a phone right now, if your cloud storage has a certain price for it, and your Apple fees have a certain price for it, and you're playing on PlayStation or whatever you play right to, if you're a gamer, if you enjoyed Netflix last night or Apple TV today, this is what the data centers do. And don't say, well, these are short-time jobs. Yes. And when you build a pipeline, you don't sit there and stare at the pipeline after you build it. You travel with it. So as you build these data centers, these electricians, these pipe fitters, these plumbers, and the construction companies, they're building these. And what are they doing? They're fueling energy of the future. And we have to have a positive future. I'm sure there were people, and I know it's more complicated than this, that were selling horses. So we're really upset when the Model T came in and was affordable for everybody, especially blacksmiths. You know, not many horseshoes needed if you got a car. So things change. And I understand, be wary of it. I don't want them absorbing any jobs. And I look for that rhetoric. I'm not blind and I'm not naive and I'm not just buying it. But the president says, we got to build them. 30% approval rating on that. So when you talk about doing things the right thing to do as opposed to the popular thing to do, to me, that's another example of the president. So you got a Republican governor of Texas saying we're freezing. Tom Tiffany running against a Wisconsin governor candidate who is building a data center and going after them. So things are getting blurry. But just understand, for the good of the country, we have to build them. What you should do as a local, as a resident or a local politician, is have hearings on all of it. Where are they building it? Are they taking farmland? Where are they building it? Are they taking fields away from kids? Where are they building it? You know, are they building it in backyards and residences? Of course, if they're doing that, you should speak up. Mm-hmm. We all know that. But just be smart about it and know that this is going to bring you, this is going to bring permanent tax revenue into your city. And while if it ups your utility rates, that's a violation of the president's executive order. They said you have to bring your own energy to this, whether it's mini nuclear sites or whether it's your own energy source. You cannot up that city, that town's local energy utility costs. The president made that clear. Mm-hmm. So that's another example. Do the right thing. Your president. At one point, you can't just go by the polls.
14: Well, China has created a social media campaign to sway public opinion, right? There are a number of bots out there. And these data centers, I know, I hear it every day on the open mic. Water use is an issue. Energy use is an issue. Is my power bill going up with these data centers in my community? So there's a lot of unrest about these things. But if you get those price increases under control and the whole water use thing under control, I don't understand why anybody would be against it, Brian.
15: Right. Ask those questions. Is it going to want to take the water in my community? No. Well, really, because there's the example, X, Y, and Z, do it. And what happens is, it's been totally overstated about the water. For the most part, they recycle the water. I've interviewed on my Sunday show, for the last 3 weeks, we did data centers. Mm-hmm. And I interviewed those people, they say, yeah, they were building some of these irresponsibly. You know, just build them, okay? And now all of a sudden, they have all these regulations around them, and they're fine with it. So these ones that are environmentally responsible, you don't use much water. And that you recycle the water. So ask the questions and then understand, too, you know, you may not love the mall in your town, but you might like the tax revenue and the things your schools are getting, the fields that are being built, you know, the roads that are being paved, because there's going to be a permanent tax base. I believe in Loudoun County, it makes up, they've had 80% of their tax base is now coming from data centers. They're the most in the country. Mm. So, you know, I just think this is a election issue everyone's getting scared about, and Trump just showed courage.
14: Interesting. Real quick, before I let you go, where are we going with Canada here? I mean, Apple Maps and Google Maps now have joined in. Lake Ontario is now Lake America, and Joe Rogan is saying on his podcast that the president created that as a distraction from Iran, all that's happening right now. Where are we going with Canada right now here, Brian?
15: Well, number one, I did my own research on this because I'm reading the New York Times accounts that Howard Lutnick blew up at Jameson Greer for cutting too good a deal and called up the Prime Minister Carney and then blew him up. And I did my own research, got it verified. Let me just tell you, understand, this thing was done. And they came back, and these provinces seem to have let Carney know they're not going to go along with it. Carney knowing how he's benefiting from standing up to Trump is this passive-aggressive guy that comes off cerebral, but he's passive-aggressive. He's a typical accountant, a finance guy. And then he decides to rip up the deal and then make up stories that we had all types of demands. Like, for example, French-speaking Quebec, we have to demand that they run English-language movies. And for the most part, the American side was aghast. So they waited for everything to calm down, realized it wasn't, and right now there are no talks going on. It was explained to me, too, that they were basically, compared to everybody else, getting the best deal possible. All the retaliation, taking American liquor off the shelves and other things, they put up with it for a year. And then Canada says, before we do the USMCA, too, can we revisit this? And the U.S. said, sure, let's do it. And the president said, yeah, get this done. And he thought Friday afternoon this was done. They ripped it up Friday evening. And then by Saturday, the thing was done. So if you think the president created his distraction, it is that basically Joe Rogan's got all the resources. They love him at the White House. Mm-hmm. If he actually wanted to find out the story, all he had to do was call the president. And the president would have picked up the phone and said, Joe, what's up? as a distraction to get away from the Iran war. It's a joke. Why would you do that? What you want is to land this plane to help Maine and Michigan and Ohio. So that doesn't work to your benefit to do this. Maybe they could have told Canada, we're not talking about a free trade deal. I thought that would have been bad leadership.
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13: In 1776, at the Pennsylvania State House in Philadelphia, a bold idea changed the course of history. The Declaration of Independence, authored in part by Thomas Jefferson, declared that all people are created equal with rights that cannot be taken away. It launched a new nation and inspired freedom movements around the world. I'm Scott Inez, and that's your America 250 moment on WDBO, Orlando's news and talk.
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0: Welcome back to this Labor Day weekend edition. Inez Says on the Weekend. I'm Scott Inez. Thanks for being here. Please join me every weekday on Orlando's Morning News, 5 to 9 a.m. right here on WDBO. All right, let's talk all things politics now with the great Eric Erickson. You hear the Eric Erickson Show every weekday, noon to 3 here on WDBO. It's Inez Says podcast number 997 in the WDBO app. Well, here we are, less than 2 months from the midterm elections, and I think one of the most intriguing races is actually in Texas, believe it or not. Yes, the dead red state of Texas, where the Republican Senate candidate Ken Paxton is struggling. According to various polls, Paxton now trailing the Democrat James Tallarico. Most polls show that the race is a dead heat or right near a dead heat right now, with one of the polls I saw this morning showing Tallarico leading Paxton 42-39%. So even with the socialism surge on the Democrat side right now, to say that Republicans are in panic mode about the great state of Texas may be an understatement, because they figure they need the Lone Star State to regain the majority in the U.S. Senate. Here's Senate Majority Leader John Thune this week on with Fox News.
1: I think that I'm hoping the White House will become engaged. Texas is an incredibly expensive state, and obviously one that we've got to hold if we're going to keep the United States Senate. If we're going to keep a majority, Martha, with Texas, that is, we absolutely have to win that race. So everybody's all in for Ken Paxton. The primary is over. We're focused now on the general election. But because Texas is such an expensive state, we're going to need the president and his team to be engaged there and to be putting resources into that race.
2: Tallarico's everywhere. I mean, you go on YouTube, you go anywhere, you're going to see a lot of Tallarico. He's got $21 million versus Ken Paxton's, I think, $1 or $2 million in his campaign coffers. Are you going to be going to Texas personally to campaign for Ken Paxton, especially given the history that you had with John Cornyn?
1: Well, I'll be down there next week. We're all going to be down there for the midterm convention, and yes, be doing things for, on behalf of, and I've done some things already for Ken Paxton. Wherever they want me, I'll be there. You know, we have to win this race. It's not an option. But Texas has 20 media markets. It's about $8 million a week just to be on television, not to mention digital and other types of streaming platforms. And so we're going to need all hands on the deck, Martha, and I think all of our allies out there, including the president and his team, and their resources need to be brought to bear on Texas, because it's not one that we can lose if we're going to hang on to a Republican majority. We flat have to win there.
0: Senate Majority Leader John Thune. Now, earlier, I spoke with our very own Eric Erickson on WDBO. The Eric Erickson Show, must listen to radio every weekday, noon to 3. And I talk with Eric about Texas and other things political in this edition of the Inez Says Podcast. The president predicting yesterday that the war with Iran will be over soon. Now, we've heard that before, but Eric, we are getting sort of drip by drip accounts of Iran's economy really, really struggling now. I know Scott Bessent said yesterday that there are 3 to 4 hour gas lines there in Iran. They'll never admit it over there, but Iran is really getting squeezed right now, isn't it?
3: Yeah, they are. In fact, even our Arab partners are saying there are signs that some of the leadership of Iran is starting to flee the country. There are growing protests. In fact, the other night there was a pro-regime protest, and a group of people conspired to run cars through the crowd and killed a lot of the pro-regime people. The situation is deteriorating, and don't look now, but the situation is deteriorating in China as well because of it. Their gas prices are spiking there significantly.
0: Interesting. Ideally, you'd like to have some group to rise up and take over the country. The president, again, kind of threw that out on social media yesterday. It's easier said than done, but at this point, is that the best case scenario, or is it just relying on these IRGC members and other leaders just to flee the country at this point?
3: You know, a little bit of both. This is part of the real divide in the Middle East, is the Israelis are fine with a fractured, destabilized Iran. The Arab partners actually want a government that can take over. The president lacks faith in the would-be Shah to be able to build a coalition. The only other major party in Iran is vilified by the Iranian people because they back the Iraqis during the civil war. So there actually is a leadership vacuum of who comes over, unless the Shah can convince the president that he can build a Democratic coalition and just kind of be the figurehead.
0: We'll see what happens there. In the meantime, with the midterms coming up here in November, it's not far away, less than a couple of months now. The president is going to be hitting the campaign trail here soon, and no doubt Texas will be a destination here, Eric. And you think of Texas as a red state, right? But if you look at the U.S. Senate polls right now, the Democrat, James Tallarico, leads the Republican, Ken Paxton. What do you make of that race right now?
3: Look, I got to tell you, people are in the Republican Party are really mad at me for just telling them that Ken Paxton is losing this race. But it's not just me behind the scenes. Even Paxton's staff, I know several of them are telling me that I'm right. He will not campaign. His ads are not hitting the mark. It's an all hands on deck red alert. I mean, you had John Kennedy of Louisiana saying on Fox News, the president's going to need to spend about $100 million just to get Ken Paxton across the finish line. And the question is that $100 million better spent in Texas or spread between Ohio, Iowa, Maine, and Michigan and New Hampshire now, where the Republicans have a real shot at picking up two different seats while protecting Susan Collins?
0: Well, we knew going in that Paxton is flawed, right? I mean, there's no question about that. Did the president make the wrong call in endorsing Paxton instead of John Cornyn there in Texas?
3: Look, I think he did, and I'm not a huge fan of Cornyn, and that kind of gets lost in translation, is there are lots of people who aren't major fans of Ken Paxton or of John Cornyn, but they're like, I mean, he's not a serial adulterer whose staff turned him into the FBI for corruption, who got impeached by his own party. I mean, at some point, do you want a reliable Republican vote for judges, or do you want a dogfight that you might lose? And Republicans in Texas decided they want to take the chance to improve the seat with the guy who probably is least likely to do it.
0: I saw a poll this morning, Tallarico 42, Paxton 39. So we'll see what happens there. Something tells me that the president is going to spend a lot of time in Texas over the next few months. But the president will be out there on the campaign trail here, Eric. And so far, he's kept most of his super PAC money on the sidelines. You mentioned $100 million. Keeping that money, it's sort of caused some angst within the GOP, hasn't it?
3: Yeah, he really has. They've wanted him to spend more sooner. Now, listen, I actually don't disagree with the president's team here. No one pays attention until Labor Day. Early voting in the earliest states don't start for several more weeks, and those are the states where the Republicans really don't have a shot. So you hold the money until after Labor Day. People are back from vacation. People start paying attention, and you open fire. The question is, what's the message? And the initial message is all about Donald Trump, which is a losing message for the GOP in the midterms, because the people most likely to vote are the ones who don't care for him. You got to remind people that, hey, you may not like our side, but you really hate the other side. And I'm hoping the Republicans pivot to that message.
0: I enjoy taking these weekly snapshots with you and with you being as politically as astute as you are. As it stands right now, what happens, Eric? What happens come November 3rd in the House and the Senate? Do the Dems take over both? Take the snapshot as we stand right now. What do you think?
3: As we stand right now, I think the Republicans hold on to the Senate with 51 seats. I do think they're going to lose North Carolina. Everybody knows it. They're probably going to lose Texas right now. They may actually win Michigan. I think they hold Maine. Ohio is dubious at this point. Iowa and Alaska, I think they win. They're going to lose the House. I am actually in the camp that they're not going to lose it as badly as some people think they are. But I got to tell you, Scott, if the economy goes further south or the president doesn't get on message between now and November, and it's hard for him to do, you could see a blowout in the House. I will tell you, I'm in the minority among a lot of my Republican friends who really know what's going on and see the internals better than I do. They think it's going to be a wipeout of the GOP in November. I'm actually more optimistic than a lot of my friends in D.C.
0: It's an Ed Says podcast number 997 in the WDBO app with the great Eric Erickson. Dead red Texas going blue. That's going to do it for this Labor Day weekend edition of an Ed Says on the weekend. Hope to see you back here 5 to 9 a.m. Tuesday morning for Orlando's morning news with your chance at $1,000 in WDBO Pays Your Bills. Have a great rest of your holiday weekend.

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7: And it's already feeling very warm out there around much of the area. Now we will be tracking some better rain chances over the next few hours. A few thunderstorms are possible, with heavy rain being the biggest threat. For Channel 9 Eyewitness News, I'm meteorologist Daniel McFarland.
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9: This is Rightline with Drew Steele.
10: Well, hey, everybody. Glad you're joining us today on Rightline. My name is Drew Steele. We got Big D and everybody on the other side of the glass in the newsroom. Nina's in the breaking newsroom as we keep an eye on some breaking news that's happening this weekend. We are live with you and lots to talk about today. Anytime you want to check into the program, 866-588-8303, you can call anytime you would like. Among other things that we'll be talking about, talk right now as we speak about, wait a minute, a three-day ceasefire going on between Russia and Ukraine. How in the world did that happen? What's going on? Well, we're going to get to that coming up in just a little bit. But one of the things that everybody is talking about, even into this weekend, I mean, let's be honest, I don't know how many people you've talked to this weekend, but I can tell you that I've only talked to a few people, and they have a conversation about, I don't know where they were last night or what they're planning on doing today, what's going to happen this weekend. And then all of a sudden it's like the Lindsey Clancy thing is really okay. So what about the juror? What about the decision? What about what comes next? There's still a lot to hash out here, especially after all the pressers that were happening. And then the talking head programs talking about it overnight into today and through the weekend. So we are fortunate to have Zach Smith joining us here on Rightline. He is a senior legal fellow at the Heritage Foundation, heritage.org. We call him a Zach Attack. It's always good when we've got Zach joining us to get to the truth and the facts and everything else. All right. How are you, my friend?
11: I'm doing well, Drew. Thanks for having me on the show today.
10: Well, listen, thanks for being available over the weekend. We appreciate it, especially this weekend and especially with everything that is going on. First of all, just give me a 30,000-foot view, after everything is said and done, of your thoughts on what just transpired with the mistrial and then some of the things after the fact that we're hearing.
11: My initial reaction, Drew, is what a wild ride this trial has been. It really was full of drama, ups and downs. And unfortunately, I think it looks like this entire episode is going to have to be repeated again. Look, it was never in dispute that

0: Anthony Clancy killed her three children in pretty horrific fashion. She essentially admitted to that. The only question the jury was asked to decide was whether she was in her right mind, whether she knew right from wrong, whether she could control her actions. And so they were asked to decide either to find her guilty of murder or potentially manslaughter. We can talk about why that was a little bit of an odd thing for the judge to charge the jury on, or to find her not guilty by reason of insanity, meaning she'd essentially go to a state mental health facility, a state mental hospital, until she is no longer a danger. But this is a tragic case, tragic circumstances, with a lot of very unusual twists and turns throughout the process.
1: Now, are you surprised at the way the defense, for example, not only what they were doing in the courtroom, calling out the judge for not being tough and strong enough when it came to what the instructions were for the jury, and then as there were other things that were going on with the defense, as far as the accusations against the one lone juror, who, by the way, may I say that, and before we get to your answer, maybe I need you to answer this first. You have a lone juror, right, Zach? So just for everybody who's listening, I just want to get this straight. A lone juror who made a strong-minded, disciplined decision. They're allowed to do that. They don't have to go with the majority if they don't feel in their heart and in what the judge has asked for by the way of instructions. It's okay to be one that's standing out if that's really where their convictions are, right? I mean, straight out, full stop.
0: Right. Yeah, no, that's exactly right, Drew. And look, you know, there are allegations that this juror wasn't following the law, who's refusing to apply the instructions the judge gave him. There's a big difference, Drew, between a juror intentionally refusing to apply the law that's been given to him or her and simply saying, I disagree with my fellow jurors. Now, I will say, I think we need to be careful and take with a little bit of a grain of salt some of what is being publicly reported about the jury deliberations, all of those sorts of things, because most of that public information is coming from one source, Kevin Reddington, Lindsey Clancy's defense attorney. And in putting that information out there, Kevin Reddington certainly has his own agenda that he's pushing in light of the potential for this case to be retried before the mistrial was declared, certainly trying to create appellate issues for his client that he could raise on appeal if it turned out she was, in fact, going to be convicted. But the bottom line is, Drew, we don't really know much of the details of what happened in that jury room, just like we're not supposed to know much of the details of what happened in that jury room. But Kevin Reddington, you know, I'm not particularly surprised by a lot of his conduct. He was trying to put his client, Lindsey Clancy, in the best position possible, either on appeal or if a mistrial was declared when the trial goes forward again in the future. But look, I think there's certainly questions and things I would be looking at, and if I'm the prosecution, things I would do differently during the next trial.
1: Hmm. Zach Smith, Senior Legal Fellow at the Heritage Foundation, heritage.org, joining us here on Rightline. So let me get this straight, Zach, and maybe I'm talking out of turn, and listen, if you feel like I am, it's okay. My wife does it all the time. Come on now. Yeah, okay. Anyway. So there's this. Is it possible? Obviously, we don't know yet because it's the weekend. We've got to wait a few more days before we actually hear from the juror, right? So, or to find out what they were thinking in the jury. I mean, is it possible? Is that what you're suggesting? Is it possible that maybe on the flip side of this, maybe there was doubt being put into the minds of people who were watching the case because the defense maybe on the other side of believing that the 11 were on his side, maybe it was flipped. Maybe he would want a mistrial because maybe the decision was the opposite way and he wanted the mistrial to in order to get this taken to a new jury that might have a different decision going into it and be maybe, I don't want to say jaded, but maybe jaded by all the news. I mean, is that even a possibility or am I just crazy?
0: Well, I don't think you're crazy at all, Drew. And look, again, we don't know much of the content of the note that was sent to the judge. We may learn more as things come out, but I certainly don't think we can discount something along those lines kind of being the goal, the agenda of Kevin Reddington. Look, I think, you know, certainly the prosecution, the defense both learn things going through this process. I think it will be much harder to impanel a jury during the next go around because, you know, it'll be virtually impossible, I think, to find people who are unaware of this trial. But the question is, can they set aside their biases and be fair and impartial based only on what is presented in court? And if I'm the prosecution, I'm looking at the judge's decision not to sequester the jury during their deliberations, right, during this process. Yeah. Keep in mind, there's already one woman who's been charged with jury intimidation, trying to tamper with the jury, essentially. So if I'm the prosecution, I'm pushing hard for the judge probably to sequester the jury during the next trial. I think the prosecution will also look at the jury instructions the judge gave, the law he charged them on. Be sure make sure maybe some changes to that occur. And then one of the things that I think the judge probably did get wrong, Drew, when he was charging the jury, when he's telling them what the law is, he told them the penalties that attach to each crime, essentially, if Lindsey Clancy were convicted. That's a very odd thing for a judge to do, and typically judges don't do that because you don't want the jury thinking about the guilt, what the potential punishment is. Their only job at this stage of the trial is to decide guilt or not guilty. Did the prosecution meet their burden? And then it's typically up to the senator, the judge, or the jury in the second phase of the trial to determine what that punishment should be. And so the fact that the judge told them what the penalties were if she was convicted on certain counts, I think, unfortunately, that may have played a role in hanging up their deliberation.
1: Yeah, two things before we go, Zach. The first thing is, wow, have we entered into a new atmosphere, if you will, of jurisprudence with social media and with the effects of social media and the effects of those that are on the outside watching and looking in and the influence of some people who have their own agenda at heart and in their minds and present it to people, all the more reason to believe that now, more than ever, and maybe I'm wrong about this, but you could tell me, that we do have to sequester juries, because if we don't, then we run into what is the norm for 2026 and who knows beyond, which is social media, people showing up to try to dox and to try to cause trouble.
0: Right.
1: And to have them sequestered means they don't get to see or hear any of that. Sorry, that's just part of what this is and where we are in 2026. And that should be the future. Would you agree with that?
0: Well, I think that doxing and intimidation piece is really the key component, Drew, because look, jurors are already not supposed to hear, talk about the case, hear information about it. And even if they are sequestered, kind of taken away from their normal routines, their friends, their families, you know, let's be blunt, it's going to be very difficult to completely cut off that flow of information from the jurors. But that intimidation, that potential doxing of the jurors, that is where a lot of the concern comes in. And particularly, again, with this one woman who's, you know, trying to intimidate the jurors, taking pictures in an area where she's not supposed to be, you know, that type of conduct, I think that is a very real concern and will be a real concern going forward, particularly in this case, given the very heated emotions that were evoked on both sides.
1: All right, Zach, so let's finish up with this. Where do we go from here? What are the next steps? And oh, by yeah, right, crystal balling. But, I mean, there are some things that we can say for sure, yeah, and maybe even dates certain. And then ultimately, it's not going to be the same judge, clearly. Will it be a new judge? I mean, let's talk about the process moving forward.
0: Yeah, it could potentially be the same judge. Look, I suspect the defense may ask for a change of venue, ask for this trial to be held somewhere else. The next hearing is going to be September 29th. It's a status hearing. I think in the immediate term, the prosecution has to decide what happens to Lindsey Clancy. She's not going to be released, but she's in essentially a state mental hospital, a hospital-like facility right now. Will they be okay with her remaining in that hospital setting, or will they ask her to be transferred to a more traditional correctional setting while this trial is ongoing, while this case is going through the process once again? I think the prosecution is going to have to decide, will they bring exactly the same charges they brought during this last trial? would it make sense to maybe alter the charges they bring in some sense? They may also be considering whether or not to offer Lindsey Clancy a plea deal. Now, I think originally they indicated they would not, but, you know, Patrick Clancy, her former husband, has already come out and said that another trial would be very difficult for him and his family to endure. That may certainly play a factor in this. And so I think all of these kind of considerations are things that the prosecution is probably working through over this long weekend.
1: Wow. I can't even imagine the two of them getting together at a plea deal. There's so many parts to this story. I just can't believe it. All right, Zach, listen, I am so happy that you wanted to join us nationally here on Rightline this weekend, especially a holiday weekend, and especially the fact that there are so many other things that you could be doing at this moment in time, but you chose to be with us. So thank you, my friend, and we'll see you soon. All the best. God bless.
0: Excellent. Thanks for having me on, Drew. Always appreciate the time. Take care.
1: Appreciate you. That is the great Zach Smith, senior legal fellow at the Heritage Foundation, joining us here on Rightline. Appreciate a few minutes of his time. And by the way, anytime you want to call, 866-588-8303. All right, so let's get to some of the news that broke this weekend here. I think this is kind of a big deal.
2: Now there's Fox News alert on the Ukraine war.
1: Yeah.
2: Russian President Putin and Ukrainian President Zelensky pausing strikes on Moscow and Kyiv.
1: Huh? Really?
2: For 3 days.
1: All right. That's a good start.
2: This comes as U.S. envoys Steve Witkoff and Jared Kushner met with Vladimir Putin in the Russian capital.
1: Yeah. So how about that? You know, it's one of those situations where it took a new president to actually get something done when it comes to the war, Russia and Ukraine.
3: Hey, Esther.
1: What? Seriously. Let's be honest for a second before I just play the next clip. Can we just be honest? Yes, we can. It's an honest program. It doesn't say it there. It says Right Line with Drew Steele, but it should say The Honest Program. Joe Biden is president of the United States. Had a whole lot of time to try to work hard to make a deal. As a matter of fact, the whole world had a long time to try to make a deal. And all we got was butkus, zero, nada, nothing. We couldn't get anything done on a peace deal. Nobody was even hinting at it for so many years. Why? I thought everybody across the globe wants peace. They do want peace, right? And so why couldn't they work really, really, really hard to try to figure out how they were going to do it then? It's an interesting question. But then a new president comes along who really does genuinely want peace. I know for some it's really hard to believe, but believe it. And again, the importance of what is going on, not only in the Middle East and other places, but of course, this president who wants to get something done in Russia along with Ukraine, and the Russian president walking out, expressing his thanks to Jared Kushner and Steve Witkoff. I think we have the video of that playing now. There they are. There he is. Look at that. Steve Witkoff. Jared Kushner. Getting in front of the table to be able to sign this and get this done. See a little bit of this going on here right now.
4: Dear colleagues, a warm welcome, cordial welcome to Moscow.
5: Ситуация, конечно, простая, с которой предстоит сегодня разбираться.
4: The situation that we will try to handle today is not so easy anyway.
5: Но прежде чем мы начнем это делать, я хочу попросить вас передать самые наилучшие пожелания, слова благодарности президенту Соединенных Штатов, господину Трампу.
4: But before we begin, I'd like you to please convey my best wishes and the words of sincere gratitude to President of the United States.
1: Oh, there you go. All right. So listen, this is a tough deal. It's going to be hard to do. That was Vladimir Putin through a translator. It's going to be tough. But listen, we can do the 3-day pause in fighting and we're going to try convey the best wishes to the president. And so you got major talks underway. Why couldn't Biden do this? I mean, most people are like, well, we know why we couldn't do it.
3: Bad character.
1: That's why. Yeah, he couldn't get it done, among other reasons that still remain quite the mystery. But I already mentioned it. So there, trying. You've got Donald Trump, president of the United States, doing his best to try to figure out how we can get that done, along with a little new world order going on with regard to Iran, and kind of had enough with that. Oh, by the way, this weekend we also got some news on Iran. What's the news? was there. So, a couple of things. First of all, we found out that, according to CENTCOM, the U.S. hit three Iranian oil tankers in response to Iran targeting us. And so do we have a little bit of that audio? That was from Fox This Morning.
3: Just in the last 30 minutes announced that they did, in fact, fire upon these new Iranian crude oil tankers after the IRGC fired at two Navy warships.
1: And yeah, so we're not messing around there.
3: A U.S. official telling Fox in reaction to all of this, quote, the IRGC can't build more tankers, and the tankers are the heart of their economy. They know it, and it puts them in a tougher decision. So all of this escalation comes just this week. We heard the vice president say that he does not see this conflict as a war. He wouldn't call it that. President Trump, when he was asked about this, he said this.
1: What did he say? Let's listen.
6: Call it a military conflict because it's small potatoes for us.
3: Command.
1: Yeah. So it's small potatoes. But again, in response to you had these two U.S. ships that fired upon these oil tankers, 100% destroyed. CENTCOM said we're going to fire at three of theirs for everyone that they're going to go against us. And you figure that sooner rather than later, there are going to be big decisions made with Iran inside, internally, unless they're trying to hold out until there's like we talked about before, a new president. What would a new president do? I don't know. If it's a Democrat, probably nothing, because we already have plenty of examples of how Democrat presidents do nothing when it comes to wars. Seriously, that's what we have. Also, the president is once again considering bombing Pickaxe Mountain in Iran, and that pipelines are being built to circumvent the strait. So this is how you win it. And I think the president recently was talking about Pickaxe Mountain.
7: A uranium enrichment facility in Iran, which would be a major move.
6: We may hit Pickaxe very soon, because if there was anything going on with Pickaxe, but because of all of the things, you know, we're leading in space.
1: Yeah, we're leading in space, so we get to see things, not just
8: Space Force.
1: Not just Space Force, but space in general. Like, we're able to see things.
6: Now, by a lot.
1: Yeah.
6: We know everybody that's moving at Pickaxe. We know everybody that's moving everywhere, all over Iran.
1: Yeah, so we know where they're going. We know all over Iran where everybody is moving. So can you imagine being in Iran, knowing the situation that you're in with the United States, and then knowing that the minute you walk outside, if you're looking up, you may not look up too long because there may be something looking down at you that is going to fire upon you, because that's what happens when you're not making deals and you're not getting things done to have peace in the region and to stop some of the things that you've done to us in the past, 47 years of which were quite done. So a lot of news this weekend breaking, so we're happy to bring it to you here at Rightline. A couple of other stories we're working on. I don't know, what else do we have? We've got plenty. One of the stories that we were looking at this weekend is in regard to immigration. There were a lot of discussions about illegals in this country, and once again, what we've been able to do. The numbers are massive as far as how we have been able to have this drop in the migrant population in the United States. We're minus 3 million since January of 2025. So we are at an incredibly low number right now. And even when it comes to jobs, we're starting to see more jobs going to native-born Americans. And we're going to get to the job numbers coming up in just a bit that we heard on Friday. But yeah, we're sealing the border, and we're making sure when it comes to immigration and illegals that we understand that it doesn't matter how long it takes. We've got to continue. If you are here illegally in the country, you're going to be deported. That's the way it has been. And, you know, blame other administrations for allowing the flooding across our borders. And this was an interesting take, too, that happened this week. There was somebody, a Democrat congressman from Virginia, who was on C-SPAN, and they were asking questions about the Democrat agenda. And here's a caller that was asking one of them.
9: Good morning.
1: I hear the music heading into a break. All right. Don't have enough time to play it. That's cool. We'll come back and play it for you in just a minute. That's fun. Anytime you want to watch at Rightline News on YouTube and X, we appreciate you hanging out with us this weekend. My name is Drew Steele, and this is Rightline.
8: Rightline with Drew Steele.
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14: ABC News, I'm Mike Dubusky. After an Amazon cargo jet careened off the end of the runway at Miami International Airport today.
15: We have at least five deceased individuals, and we have multiple individuals that were transported to local hospitals with unknown injuries.
14: Miami-Dade Sheriff Rosie Cordero Stutz, three of those hospitalized are now said to be in critical condition. Amazon says it's cooperating with investigators and that their deepest sympathies go out to the families, loved ones, and all those affected. President Trump's son-in-law Jared Kushner speaking today after meeting with Ukrainian President Volodymyr Zelensky.
16: Our role is to try to be the ones who are pursuing the peace. And like I said, if it was easy, it would have been done a long time ago. But it's a very important and noble pursuit, and we're going to keep doing it with everything we have.
14: Kushner was there alongside U.S. Special Envoy Steve Witkoff. Yesterday, those two sat down with Russian President Vladimir Putin in Moscow. This is ABC News.
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23: And it's already feeling very warm out there around much of the area. Now we will be tracking some better rain chances over the next few hours. A few thunderstorms are possible, with heavy rain being the biggest threat. For Channel 9 Eyewitness News, I'm meteorologist Daniel McFarland.
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1: 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It's that simple. I'd say that simple. All right, let's see. Top of the news from the Right Line newsroom.
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1: Now. NAP Anita Padilla is in the Right Line newsroom, and she's got the latest for us. Let's find out what they're working on. What's up?
26: Hey there, Drew. Topping the news right now. President Trump to the Fed. Cut the rates or he's going to cut off trade. President Donald Trump saying that the United States should pay the lowest interest rate in the world. And he's telling the Federal Reserve to cut the rates after a strong jobs report on Friday. Employers added about 162,000 jobs in August. The unemployment rate held at 4.1%. And the president says if the Fed does not lower the rates, he will stop trading with countries that run surpluses against the United States. And he named Canada as an example. He claims ending trade with Canada would save $90 billion. And he says each point of interest costs the country $650 billion. And that rates should be at 1% or even half a point, not 4%. The Fed declined to comment. Vice President J.D. Vance also wants lower rates. National Economic Council Director Kevin Hassett says the White House respects the Fed's independence, but he says the argument for holding steady is pretty strong. Well, the House has voted to condemn socialism, and it passed a resolution condemning it, 220 to 192. In fact, there were two members who voted present. But now, Florida Congressman Jimmy Patronis says Democrats are, in his words, godless. He says the other side has no core principles, no plan, and that they just want to be disruptors. The resolution does not change federal law, but it condemns socialism in all of its forms, including the Democratic Socialists of America. Eight Democrats joined Republicans in voting yes. Well, a Maryland sheriff is warning about the state's sanctuary law. Hartford County Sheriff Jeffrey Galler says that Maryland's Community Trust Act could put dangerous illegal immigrants back on the street. And he told Fox News that it's just a matter of time. He says the law limits how local law enforcement can work with ICE. And he worries that jails are going to have to release someone that ICE has already flagged as a threat. In his words, quote, "I don't want to open the jail door and say, welcome back. Go victimize." He says that is insane. He is now leading 16 other Maryland sheriffs in a lawsuit challenging the law. By the way, that is two-thirds of the state's sheriffs there. And finally, Democrats turn on John Fetterman. Some Pennsylvania Democrats want Senator John Fetterman out after a Wall Street Journal report said that he is skipping basic duties. Congressman Chris DeLuzio called his behavior pathetic and said the state will act in 2028. Congressman Brendan Boyle called him a disgrace. Fetterman did not comment. All right, that's the latest right now from Right Line News. I'm Anita Padilla, the news director here at Right Line. Drew, let's toss it back over to you.
1: All right, AP, we appreciate you there in the Right Line Newsroom. Anytime you want to check out the stories they're working on, you can go to rightlinenews.com. That's our website. I like the story on John Fetterman where the Democrats are all upset because he's not, what is it? He's skipping basic duties. You mean like being a communist? Is that the basic duty? Okay, thank you, D. All right, yeah. That's what I'm saying. It's like, what's the basic duties that he is skipping? If you're a Democrat, what are your basic duties? I would say as a Democrat right now in the United States, your basic duties are to do anything and everything to show that you have a TDS, mostly on steroids, and that you want to continue to talk about how you're going to do everything you can for the working people. Got it. And then also, at the same time, destroy the constitutional republic that we are. See how that works? So John Fetterman all of a sudden is like, yeah, I don't want, if those are my basic duties, I'm not doing the duty. It's not what I'm going to do.
0: This is what you do.
1: Yeah, what I'm going to do. It's pretty simple. Yeah, that kind of went to a weird place, but you get the idea of what I'm talking about. Speaking of Democrats, can we talk a little bit more about Democrats? Sure. Let's talk about Democrats and how this past week there's been a lot of discussion about distancing themselves away from Hassan Piker, a little bit. But really, how do you do that? How is it that somebody like Bernie Sanders, who's for the millionaires and the billionaires, of course, he's one of them, I mean, the millionaire part and everything else and flying, private and all these different things. It's a funny way that people live. But when you have someone like Bernie Sanders, who not too long ago, for example, when it comes to Hassan Piker. Now, for those that don't know, because you have a busy life and you're not living your life on social media, which is a great thing. And this weekend, you might be doing a lot of other things. And right now you're driving in your car, wherever you are across the country, listening to us or watching at Right Line News on YouTube and X. Thank you for making this program a part of your busy weekend. We know that you have many choices, so we appreciate it. But if you're out there and you're getting ready for, I don't know, your last trip to the beach, or you're getting yourself together for some big party that's going to be happening on Monday, and all of these other things that you're going to be doing, traveling and the like, that you don't realize that Hassan Piker has been a name that's out there. He's a Twitch guy. He's got his own little channel that's pretty big. And you've got Abdul El-Sayed there in Michigan, the Democrat Senate DSA member who wants to beat Mike Rogers to be a senator in the halls of Congress as someone who wants to tear down the constitutional republic. I mean, when you're talking about getting rid of the Senate and getting rid of prisons and getting rid of the presidency and then also packing the court and making the District of Columbia and Puerto Rico into states, because then you'd have more senators that could help also to destroy the country. How do you swear an oath? I'm just throwing this out there, people. Just throwing this out there. I would say men and women, but I'll don't do it.
0: Please,
1: okay.
0: Do not use gendered language to address everyone.
1: That's why I say people. See what happens? Every once in a while I slip, and then I get that from the newsroom. Stop it. Here's the thing. If you are someone who's going to be in Congress, and you are also someone who doesn't like the Constitution, really you don't like the rule of law, you would like to tear down the Constitution and recreate the United States in your eyes, your vision, you know, doing communism the American way, then how is it that you get to swear an oath to the Constitution? Are you like closing your eyes and you've got one hand behind your back crossed while your hand is on whatever book that you desire to have it on? And you're like, yeah, I'm going to uphold the Constitution. And that, I'm just putting that out there. All right. So here you had Bernie Sanders, who just a couple of days ago was talking about distancing himself from Hassan Piker. Hassan Piker, the guy on Twitch, who's got a lot of followers that Abdullah Syed would like to go out and campaign with. And he did, until all of a sudden it got a little sticky because he's kind of anti-Semitic. And he also said he hates America. And he's also said some other things pretty ugly, like United States, America deserved 9/11. You know, that kind of talk. The kind of thing where you're like, yeah, okay, hold up. Not there with you. Here's Bernie Sanders, who obviously is a communist Marxist socialist himself. I mean, didn't he honeymoon there or something like that? Who goes and honeymoons in the 80s in Moscow? Unless, of course, you want to learn something. You know what I'm saying. Anyway, here he is about Hassan Piker.
2: Piker is a podcaster who's on the air, I guess, every single day, saying all kinds of things. Like every other podcaster in the world, he says dumb things that people should, you know, reject.
1: Yeah. Oh, you know, we should reject this guy. I think he's a podcaster. I'm not really too sure about who this guy is. I think so. You do? You mean the guy that in 2025, January, you were on his podcast?
3: Bernie Sanders, thank you so much for everything you've done. And also thank you for coming on the broadcast.
2: My pleasure to be with you. And thank you for what you are doing.
1: And thank you for what you are doing. You know, there are some people that look at that and say fraud, and you'd be absolutely correct. That's true. Bernie's Bernie Sanders is an odd dude.
2: Are you supportive of these onesies?
1: Yes, I said it. He's an odd dude. But this is where the Democrats are right now. So they have to figure out how they're going to make it seem as if they're not on board with the DSA. I think there was even news today of some that were talking about how we've got to figure out a way to moderate the position. We got to have people believe that the Democrat Party is moderate. And how are we going to do that exactly? When you have people like Hassan Piker, who's still out there on his podcast, on other people's programs, he still wants to be side by side with Abdul El-Sayed campaigning, would love to be out there. And here's an interview. As a matter of fact, Fox News was covering it just the other day. As there was a Socialism 2026 conference underway in Chicago. And of course, they're going to bring this guy in. And so why don't we listen to a little bit of what he is saying here about himself as an influencer.
4: At the end of the day, I'm a platform, right? And I don't think that on the Republican side, for example, people would complain. Republicans would complain about Charlie Kirk. Operating as a surrogate.
1: No. As some people would say, you get his name out of your mouth. No. We're not doing this. So that's Hassan Piker. Was he being interviewed by Fox? And he's trying to what? Number one, do not compare yourself with Charlie Kirk. Because Charlie Kirk was somebody who loved the United States, who loved this country. So just that in and of itself. Yeah, little different than you, pal. May I call you pal? He is different as a platform. That is a horrible, terrible comparison. We're not doing it. We love the United States. Charlie Kirk loved the United States. Didn't want to tear down the Constitution and the rule of law. Didn't want to justify some of the anarchists and the violence that's been going on in the country. I mean, I could go on and on and on. I don't have to do this. So, yeah, no thanks. It's just frustrating to see and hear. But you just have to know, the only reason why we continue to talk about this, and you already know this, is that because you have a busy life and because you have a lot of things that are going on, and I get it, it's fantastic. And every once in a while, you get to tune into the radio and this being your favorite station to tune in to get the latest. Obviously, we are live each and every weekend. So that's what we're doing right now, bringing you breaking news and more. And that you want to tune in just to get the impression of what's going on and hear about some of the names and double checking on it. Because maybe every once in a while, you're, you're talking to friends and neighbors and you're hearing this and you want to be informed, you make informed decisions, you're an intelligent group. And so we just have to continue to let you know what's going on so that when you hear some of these leftists and some of these news organizations, these talking head programs that are out there, or maybe, I don't know, you're at the beach or on the soccer field and you all of a sudden you find out that a relative is a leftist or somebody that you know is bringing some friends along and it's like, hey, you don't sound like you love this country, that you are informed with the facts so that politically you can engage. That's why I just wanted to bring that point home and to let you know. All right, anytime you want to call, 866-588-8303. Anytime you want to watch live, you can check us out at Right Line News on YouTube and X. We appreciate that. Coming up, some more news out there on Democrats. California's a hot mess. I'm not telling you something you don't know, but I love how there is this push to make you believe something about Democrats that is not true. Like, for example, everybody and their mother, brother, sister, husband wants to be anywhere and everywhere that Gavin Newsom is. I'm not kidding. They're trying to make that case. And so I have to show you something that happened just yesterday, I believe, a couple of days ago. And it's pretty funny. Also, Nick Shirley was in California as well, trying to explain the Nick Shirley Act and how they're still going through with this. A lot of stuff coming up here on Right Line.
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12: This guy that came up to me with his son, and he said that he was just looking for a Flash costume for him for Halloween, and I told him that they're going to have him at the front in the seasonal section where the rest of the Halloween stuff at. He looked at me and was like, we just checked from over there, and all we was able to find was Spider-Man and Batman costumes. Can you double check it? And I was like, all right, cool. So I went on my phone to check and see if they had any Flash costumes for him. After I got done looking it up, it said NA, not available on my phone, and I showed him like, oh, maybe they haven't stocked them up yet. Maybe for right now, all they got is the Batman and Spider-Man costumes until they bring these out. Then he wanted to say, but what if they don't have it later on? That's why I'm trying to get it right now. That's why I'm asking you, is there a way you can bring it out faster before anybody else buy it? I'm like, sir, how can I bring out the Flash costume when I literally just told you a bunch of times that we don't have the costume anywhere in the store?
1: Wow, somebody needs a little less caffeine. All right, so if you're wondering what that's all about, that's a Walmart employee who went viral, I guess probably on TikTok. Thanks. And is talking about how, look, can we stop with the, hey, are the Halloween costumes ready? Labor Day weekend? Wait, what? Like now? So the employee is like, I don't know if you know this, but if there were any costumes, they would be in the holiday section there at Walmart. And if they're not there, that means we're not ready for the holiday yet. And I asked this question humbly, and we talked about it during the week on our weekday show, Florida's Voice with Drew Steele. We are in the state of Florida, and we do a weekday show. And so if you ever want to check us out, we are live 3 to 6 p.m. Monday through Friday. Here is the weekends. We do a national show, Right Line. We do a Florida-centric show across the state of Florida. We are syndicated 3 to 6. You can watch at FL, like Florida, Florida's Voice News. FL Voice News is the place you can go for YouTube, Rumble, X, Facebook, Instagram. Okay. And we talked about this. And it's one of the things where we see this sometimes popping up. It seems to me that Labor Day weekend, way too early for Halloween costumes. Just putting that out there. Same thing as pumpkin spice, way too early. We're not anywhere close to fall yet. And Christmas is a big, big no-no. Big, big no-no. And if you need to get costumes, I'm betting that there are plenty of places that you can go online if you want to get them pretty much 24/7. But do we need to have them? Maybe it's just me. So I don't know. If you want to call and comment on that, among other things, we are live this weekend, 866-588-8303. That's all. Just wanted to bring that up. What else? All right, let's see what else there is going on. And yeah, I noticed this a little earlier that we were looking at Democrats and Gavin Newsom. We mentioned this, how funny it is that there are people that are saying, and I'm quoting here from leftist X accounts and websites. Something's happening. I kind of need music. I need like dramatic music, but I don't have any. Something's happening in the country. Massive crowds are showing up everywhere Gavin Newsom goes, even rural and red counties in South Carolina. I just want you to look. If you're watching at Brightline News on YouTube and X, you see the quote-unquote massive crowd. 60 people? Maybe? I'm not sure that's a massive crowd right there. I've seen massive crowds, and if you're a Democrat, I can give you a really good suggestion as to where you can go to see massive crowds, and it would be anywhere where Donald Trump is doing a rally. That's not a joke.
13: Not a joke.
1: Thanks, Joe. So that's where you would see massive crowds. If you're telling me that 60 people showed up at what looks like the DMV for Gavin Newsom, like somehow that's something that's happening in the country, I don't think you're onto something there. Just putting it out. Plus, when it comes to some of the polling and some of the things that we're seeing about Democrats, Republicans, where we stand right now into the midterms. Speaking of North Carolina, is that what we were just talking about? Is that where he was? Or South Carolina? Anyway, speaking of a Carolina, absentee requests by party in North Carolina compared to the 22 midterms. Republicans are up. Democrats are down bigly. It's a good start, a good place to be. But the numbers are starting to shake out for Republicans, which is nice to see early on. All right, let's take a break. We'll be back. My name is Drew Steele. This is Rightline.
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16: From ABC News, Mike Dubusky. In Miami this afternoon, 5 people are dead and 5 people are in the hospital after an Amazon cargo plane skidded off the end of the runway at the city's airport. Miami-Dade Sheriff Rosie Cordero Stutz.
17: A cargo plane crashed at Miami International Airport as it overran the runway number 30. It came to rest at a field adjacent to the airport.
16: The plane also collided with several vehicles, trapping some people inside those cars. The NTSB says it's launched a go team to Miami to investigate the incident. A scary scene playing out in Ohio today after a man allegedly jumped towards the Democratic candidate for governor while carrying weapons. ABC's Andrew Dimbers.
19: In Ohio's race for governor, we're told by Amy Acton's campaign that while attending the Canfield Fair, an armed individual lunged at Dr. Acton, who is running against Vivek Ramaswamy for governor in Ohio. Multiple people have been injured, according to Amy Acton's campaign. Her team also out with a statement saying, quote, "This kind of violence has no place in Ohio," and thanking law enforcement for their swift reaction. Vivek Ramaswamy's campaign also saying, quote, "What happened today is completely unacceptable and has no place in politics."
16: Police now say 38-year-old Patrick Havas is in custody. Officers recovered 2 handguns and a set of brass knuckles from his person. Ohio Governor Mike DeWine said this afternoon, "Violence at political or public events is always unacceptable." A U.S. delegation composed of Steve Witkoff and Jared Kushner sat down with Ukrainian President Volodymyr Zelensky today, searching for a possible end to the war with Russia. ABC's Stephen Portnoy.
21: The meeting today widened to involve not just the Ukrainian leader, but also a number of senior European officials. The national security advisors from France, Germany, and the U.K. were also at the table for talks today. And a source tells ABC News the Americans who are in the lead on these talks are serious about the meeting, so they're not just for show.
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